0: The DA alleging Kroger was violating California's false advertising laws. In one case, the DA says Kroger advertised its Carbmaster hamburger buns as having 50 calories in them when they actually had 100 calories in them. Alex Stone, ABC News.
1: A federal judge today struck down a $100,000 fee the Trump administration imposed on new H-1B visas for skilled foreign workers. The judge says Congress would need to approve it. I'm Stephanie Officer, ABC News.
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5: The KFQD weather forecast for Anchorage this afternoon. Clouds with sun in and out. Highs will be in the low 60s. Tonight, mostly cloudy, a bit breezy. Lows in the low 50s. Tuesday looks cloudy with showers possible at times. Highs around 60. Wednesday, mixed sun and clouds. Highs 60 to 65. This is KFQD meteorologist Steve Adamson.

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4: What was the feeling about that particular opening salvo to the team?
5: Uh-oh. She, I am told, said something to the effect of, why do you think the country thinks you're biased? But she didn't offer any kind of a metric. You know, what's your metric? Why do you think so? Do you have a poll? Is there market research? What are you talking about? Because we certainly didn't believe that.
6: Scott Pelley, shocked that Barry Weiss, running CBS News, said to them, why do you think the country thinks you are biased? Here at 60 Minutes. And he's like, biased?
7: And
6: what proof do you have that we're biased?
7: Wow. How much trust do you have in the major media? Just before 1980, it was about 72%. It's now 28%, Scott. It's fallen off the map. More Americans believe media favors Democrats than Republicans. 64 to 22, Republicans to Democrats. Do we have polls? We got piles of polls. We got piles of polls so high you'd have to climb a pole to get to the top of it. The hell?
6: Yeah, I'm more disturbed by the crowd that doesn't know they're biased than I am by Fox or MSNBC. They've got a particular job that they're serving a particular audience. They know exactly what they're doing. They're doing it on purpose.
7: Sure.
6: And it's the CBS Evening News's, the Meets the Press, and the NPRs of the world that think, no, we're holding the line for both sides. Those are the people that worry me.
7: Oh, we just see everything through a lens of truth and fairness. We could never be biased.
6: So Scott Pelley sat down with the New York Times podcast crew over the weekend and did an interview, and there's a lot of good stuff here. And then I've got a comment from somebody who worked at CBS Viacom for a decade on what it's like there and couldn't believe this interview. Anyway, more Scott Pelley.
5: My hope is that the leadership of Paramount will say to themselves, okay, this isn't working. We have broadcasts that almost don't get on the air. We have respected journalists saying that there is a thumb on the scale for one political party over another.
7: Wow.
5: We have a broadcast which is among the most important in America, the most successful in the history of all of television. It was doing great. So why are we making these changes?
6: The fact that Scott Pelley thinks that the new version of 60 Minutes has got its thumb on the scale for one party, the Republicans, and that it didn't have its thumb on the scale ever for Democrats, is, I don't even know how to comment on that.
7: Well, if you spend all of your time and all of your conversation on the far left, the moderate left is the right. And he's not even aware of anything from the center on rightward.
6: So I mentioned earlier, I was shocked that after, and we'll play some more Scott Pelley for you here in a second, but I was shocked that after this controversy of last week when Scott Pelley got fired and he did these interviews, made all these comments and everything like that, that 60 Minutes ran last night. Their opening story was all about the threats that judges are under across America, and they based it on comments Trump has made about justices being liars or crooked or whatever. And I hate that. I don't think Trump should be doing that at all. I'm not trying to claim that's okay. But the idea that this doesn't work both ways is just amazing. And they went all judges, Republican and Democrat judges, but that have gotten death threats because of Trump and other Republicans' verbiage. And I thought, wow, you've got to be kidding. I'm waiting here to hear somebody mention Brett Kavanaugh almost dying in an assassination attempt after Democrats called him crooked over Roe versus Wade. And they finally, after 15 minutes into the show, brought up, it's not just Democratic, or it's not just Democrats saying bad things about judges. Okay, fine. And it really looked like it had the feel of it got tacked on later. Somebody thought, we can't just have this be completely one-sided.
7: It's so not they mentioned, just Republicans. Yeah,
6: and they and they only mentioned Chuck Schumer calling out Brett Kavanaugh. They didn't play the clip of Chuck Schumer there, his veins popping out of his forehead. You're going to reap the whirlwind, Kavanaugh! That was the Senate Majority Leader calling
7: out... You
6: won't
7: know what hit you, right?
6: ...a Supreme Court justice because he didn't like the decision he made. It's a problem, but to make it seem like it was mostly a Republican problem, and then Scott Pelley doing the same week in an interview saying, now there's a thumb on the scale for the Republicans, and people are going to see that.
7: At what point in the report did they mention Amy Coney Barrett got swatted 2 weeks ago?
6: Not at all.
7: They mentioned that? Yeah.
6: Nope.
7: No, not at all. Her address is known thanks to the abortion rights activist group Ruth Sent Us, which published the private addresses of all the conservative justices back in 2022. Yeah.
6: Please nice job, don't call this whataboutism. I hate when people say that. The whataboutism is both sides should stop doing it. And you should report that both sides are doing it. I'm not trying to justify it. Drives me nuts when I hear pundits talking about, well, you're just whataboutisming it.
7: Oh
6: yeah,
7: God.
6: Because both sides are doing it, you morons.
7: Right,
6: and it needs
7: exactly.
6: to stop. But 60 Minutes acting like it was a one-sided story, the very week they're claiming that they're down the middle was just hilarious to me.
7: Speaking of abhorrent things in the modern world, a quick word from our friends at Incogni. Picture this. You're at work. Your phone buzzes. It's your kid's number. Your kid's voice is panicked. He's been in an accident. Needs money right now. You'd move heaven and earth to help you. That's what the scammer is counting on.
6: The fact that they only need a couple of seconds of your wife's voice, your husband's voice, your dad's voice, your kid's voice, or whatever, to try to scam you is disturbing. The best way to not get scammed is if they can't find you in the first place.
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6: Let's roll with another delusional Scott Pelley clip.
5: We need adult supervision. And at the moment, we don't have it. We have people who've been installed in these jobs who, through no fault of their own, have no experience in television. It's not their fault. But they don't know what they're doing. And there's a subtle political bias that I've never seen at 60 Minutes before.
6: You've got to be kidding me.
5: And so, or at CBS News before. And so that is my hope, a return to sanity, a return to honor, a return to courage. We used to have all of those things in abundance, and now we don't.
7: This is the perfect time for this comment.
6: A subtle bias you've never seen before at 60 Minutes or CBS News. Now that is a howler.
7: Yeah, it absolutely is. Scott Pelley's New York Times interview is an unintended eulogy for legacy media and a portrait of a man blubbering and seething in denial of his irrelevance.
6: He does cry at one point.
7: As a cultural document, it's fascinating. Yeah, yeah.
6: Play that last clip, short clip that we opened the show with, and then I've got a response from somebody who worked in the at CBS Viacom for a decade.
5: We can save this. It's possible to land this plane, but right now, CBS News, in my view, is on fire.
6: All right.
7: Oh my God.
6: Woo! I think things were better when we had a big media organization, gatekeeper sort of stuff, in retrospect. I didn't think that was true at the time, but I do think it's now. But anyway, he's just not recognizing, to a certain extent, one, the fact that bias had become more and more prevalent in mainstream journalism over the years. And two, you're not as big a deal as you think you are, unfortunately, to me. Would you like to give me, this is a heritage, legendary, most powerful. Yeah, you want me to give you the list of, like, I can tell you some radio stations that were the most legendary radio stations that ever existed that no longer exist at all.
7: Sure. It just,
6: times change, for better or worse. Yeah. Anyway, here's this guy I didn't know, John Popola. Give me a break, he tweets out. I worked at Viacom, CBS, now Paramount, for over a decade. Of course it was plus 90% Democrats. Everyone knows this, everyone. And newsrooms in particular vote Democrat to a higher degree than Berkeley, California, which is a heck of a statement, but true. And wow. You know what? Fine. I have lots of friends with whom I disagree from time to time there. It was a great place, actually. To act as if this claim about bias is controversial, let alone inaccurate, show that he's either a liar, an imbecile, or so deeply incurious and tunnel vision that you don't belong anywhere near the job. Involving information discernment. But he's got that familiar anchor voice, so we're supposed to act like he's not being a complete clown. Give me a break, you people are a mess.
7: Yeah, wow, well said. I was reminded Bernie Goldberg wrote Bias, yeah, a CBS insider exposes how the media distort the news. What, 15 years ago or something?
6: Yeah, well, I think it was longer than that, wasn't it? But anyway, we interviewed him several times, and he said he worked for Walter Cronkite's CBS News. He puts out a book called Bias because he's so upset about the bias in modern media. But he said back when he worked there, he never saw, like, Walter Cronkite's own personal bias or anybody else's bias get into the news. And he is a guy writing a book about how much bias there is. Mm-hmm. So back in the day, apparently, there wasn't much. I know I felt that way about 60 Minutes for a long time. It was just in the last decade that it started to, sometimes it would make me slap my head with, you got to be kidding me. But for Scott Pelley to say, for the first time ever, there's a thumb on the scale for one party.
7: Oh, my God. That is, as you said, a howler in America.
6: In America. This person who used to work there said he's either an imbecile or so blinded by his tunnel vision that he shouldn't be in a job where you're supposed to make those decisions.
7: I like to do this occasionally just to remind myself how horrifyingly quickly time is passing by. Bernie Goldberg's landmark book, Bias, first came out 24 years ago. Oh, my God. Oof.
6: I know I was listening to an album the other day that I still consider kind of new.
7: Yes.
6: And realized I'm listening to the 30th anniversary edition of it.
7: Right.
6: 30 years ago it came out. Well, that's what happens when you get old. If you're young, you don't feel that way.
7: True enough, Scott Pelley. Get out of the way. Make way. Now we need traditional TV newsmen to guide us to the future.
6: The part where he cried. Oh, boy, that was hard to take. Anyway, we got more on the way. Stay here.
2: Armstrong and Getty.
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20: 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Hopefully that'll get cleared up soon. Gross and Law Group, time saver traffic.
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0: stole at least $40,000 worth of Pokemon cards from a New Jersey trading card store. Police are describing the thieves as armed, dangerous, and very unlikely to get laid.
1: Ah, it's unfortunate stereotype there.
2: I don't know how many times we can have this story. San Francisco streets are, you know, whatever street in the country, but in this particular case, San Francisco streets are reeling from a deadly drug 20 times more powerful than fentanyl. How many times can this keep going where something is X number of times more powerful than the thing that one drop can kill you?
1: Right.
2: Before
1: right.
2: just, like, hearing the name of it makes you drop dead.
1: It's like the old laundry detergent joke where, you know, every 6 months, Tide claimed to make your whites whiter and your colors brighter. It's like, God, I'm already being blinded. How white can I get?
2: But I wanted to hit this. McDonald's testing AI drive-thru system called Arch IQ at a bunch of locations across the country. So maybe if you go to McDonald's, you'll get an AI system. I'd like a milkshake. Did you say French fries? No, milkshake. You said French fries? I assume it's going to be better than that, though, but I got to believe the drive-thru person, that job's got like 6 months left, and they're all gone before AI takes that over.
1: Yeah, yeah. Speaking of jobs, oh, by the way, I don't want to forget this. I have like the best, one of the best, how would I describe it, psychological analyses of young progressive women and why they are the way they are. Because there is something going on. It can be explained. Huh. And this was one of the best ones I've come across. Really interesting and rings so true with having raised two girls fairly recently. But speaking of jobs at McDonald's and otherwise, I thought this was interesting. The U.S. needs mechanics and electricians, and big business seeing a shortage of, for instance, Ford Motor Company is desperate for mechanics. Their workforce is aging their way out. It's expensive. You got to be trained as a mechanic. You have to have your own tools, which can run, you know, well into five figures from what I understand. But now they're realizing, hey, we got to kickstart these efforts. We got to fund high school programs. Like Ford is in a partnership with Detroit. Bloomberg and the automaker kicking in $2.5 million to fund auto repair bays for high schools. They're talking about carpenters and all sorts of trades. Yeah.
2: What percentage of high school teachers across of America would consider a failure if you decided to be an auto mechanic as opposed to go to college?
1: Yeah, a lot of them. Most of them. All of them?
2: Yeah, I got to believe it's 90%+, which is a problem.
1: Yeah, the U.S. skilled workforce is aging fast while demand for workers in the trades multiplies quickly because of surging data center demand. We'll see how long that lasts. Who knows? And investment in advanced manufacturing. According to estimates from Associated Builders and Contractors, big industry association, the construction industry needs to add an estimated 349,000 net new workers this year alone to meet demand, fueled in part by a skyrocketing need for electricians.
2: On that particular job, though, can you get it if you only speak English? Could you even work for somebody? Would they hire you?
1: I don't. Yes. I think yes when you're talking big tech. If you're talking residential construction, I don't know.
2: I doubt it.
1: Yeah, but the trades are hiring like crazy. Or you could go six figures into debt and sit in a cubicle and not use your education whatsoever and not make much money. But at least you won't be humiliated by, you know, working with your hands or anything. Also from the world of work, I thought this was interesting. You know, the big weight loss drug.
2: Sarcasm, in case you didn't pick up on that. That's not what we think.
1: Yeah, that's right. I was, my voice was dripping with sarcasm. Hey, so you're excited about the GLP-1 drugs, your weight loss drugs,
2: yep.
1: Right?
2: Damn right.
1: They're still fairly expensive, and employer health care plans are saying, damn, we're spending a lot on this. Why don't we say, no, you can't have it? That's more and more companies are saying no to the GLP-1s.
2: That really seems short-sighted to me, man.
1: Yeah, so get it now. Get it now and get skinned now before they wake up.
2: What's all that other stuff that you're going to have happen to you because of being too heavy going to cost the company?
3: Armstrong and Getty.
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14: 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The world's most famous arena, Madison Square Garden, now a fortress as President Trump attends tonight's NBA Finals. But outside the secure zone, the city also prepares its own celebration for their New York Knicks. ABC's Aaron Katursky in New York City.
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19: I had to really tighten up on my going places and buying stuff. I mean, it's the gas prices are really, for me, they're just a real inconvenience.
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20: The KFQD weather forecast for Anchorage and the Valley this afternoon. We'll see clouds, but with sun in and out, highs in the low 60s. Tonight, mostly cloudy, somewhat breezy, lows in the low 50s. Tuesday, cloudy, showers possible at times, highs around 60. Wednesday, a mixture of sun and clouds, highs 60 to 65. This is KFQD meteorologist Steve Adamson.

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1: MAGA favorite Hunter Biden on fire on his new Twitter account. We'll have to talk about that later.
2: Wow, bring it, Hunter, bring it. So we were kind of pressed for time last segment. I wanted to pay off the rest of the whole discussion about the GLP-1s. More than a quarter of big companies say they are adding new criteria to get approved for this.
1: That I get.
2: Yeah, 11% have dropped or are planning to drop coverage from weight loss purposes altogether, which strikes me as being incredibly short-sighted, as you indicated last segment, Jack.
1: If you're pretty heavy, definitely.
2: Yeah.
1: But like, I could see myself going on this drug, but I only got like 10 pounds max I could lose. The company shouldn't pay for that. That's just a vanity project.
2: Avoiding diabetes, yes. Bikini body, no.
1: Right. Revenge body, no.
2: Exactly. Exactly. Globally, the number of companies covering these weight loss drugs has fallen to 23% this year from 30% just a year ago. Okay, just a quick illustration, though. This woman they profile, Samantha, says she's just glad her employer's plan will still cover her Wegovy injections at all. She and her doctor lobbied to get her on the Novo Nordisk drug last year after the plan stopped covering Zepbound shots she had been taking. The approval, though, came with a catch. She must log her weight and meet with a nutritionist at least once a month via an app, something she didn't have to do in the past. So you've got to, document that you're sticking with it and also working out and blah, blah, blah, or your company's not going to pay for it.
1: I know how to game the system here. I need to get really big.
2: Good idea.
1: And I think I could do it.
2: Solid idea. Yeah. Super. So that summarizes that. Get it while you can. Observers of, political systems and politics and just society, culture, are so troubled and fascinated by the huge lurch leftward of young women and how they, as Orwell described and as was true in Mao Tse-tung's, period, the Cultural Revolution, the women are frequently the most adamant and vicious adherents to the new radical philosophies. And I think some of it has to do with nobody's having kids. You got nothing but time on your hands. We've gone into this at length. The desire to care for somebody, protect somebody, since you don't have kids, it becomes the downtrodden. Whatever the leaders tell you is the downtrodden, and you'll defend them to the death like you would your own child. But this is something a little different, and this rings so true having just raised a couple of girls. I coach girls sports, various other organizations I was part of. This is written by a guy named Dave, who I didn't know, but he has a picture of four like older millennial women, all with the smug, like, smiling, you're so stupid look on their face. Jack, if you can picture that.
1: Yes, I can.
2: Like, oh my God, I can't believe I even have to do this, you Neanderthals. Anyway, listen to what he writes. I've been seeing a certain archetypal commenter in the spotlight recently. All women my age, progressive, and employed at mainstream institutions. I don't know them, yet in every case, I can intuit their origin story. It goes something like this. Be an older millennium female, no strong passion, but strive hard in school. Reach high school, steer clear of the kids who like talking about far-out philosophical issues. Also steer clear of student government and debate club, which seems too contentious and vaguely threatening. Focus on getting perfect grades, complying with the college requirements. Get into a top university based on those grades. Get introduced to politics in freshman social justice class. Instantly floored. The appeal of college politics is just how cut and dried it is. Unlike other fields, it has a clear good and bad side. No ambiguity. The good side always wins in classroom discussions. You feel like a hero for validating consensus with the conversation. Politics becomes your religion. This is my passion. You graduate with top grades and extracurriculars. Your degree is essentially in current thingism. You have no broad understanding of history or philosophy. Right. Your concept of human events is just people being oppressed for 4,000 years until feminism and progress happened in the 20th century. despite the global financial crisis, immediately get hired by a government or media organization because they want someone who, quote, understands the role of female politics in our new digital era. Most of your colleagues share your perspective. The ones who don't are older guys on their way to retirement, not looking for the confrontation that disagreeing with you would certainly involve.
1: Yeah.
2: Great awakening happens. Sorry, jump in anytime.
1: I can live that, yeah.
2: Great awakening happens. Double down on current thingism politics. Man, bad, COVID happens, triple down on politics. You're 15 years deep in your career. You have never once genuinely engaged with a peer who didn't validate your worldview or who you didn't consider a token opposition to placate your political enemies. Vibe shift happens, establishment uncertain, time to have a conversation with the people you've considered deplorable. Have conversation, hear non-progressive opinion that is common in the modern world, historically ubiquitous, but you react with shock and horror. Can you even believe this is happening? Confident that non-progressive opinion is trivially easy to refute, somehow have no idea how to actually refute it. Unaware just how deeply you've been betrayed by your education, such that the average educated man on the street has more practical understanding of what politics is than you do with decades of experience. Amazed, angry. I think that's pretty accurate.
1: I like the idea of majoring in current thingism.
2: Yeah. Yeah. Wow. That's a great expression. I love that. Confident that non-progressive opinion is trivially easy to refute. Somehow you have no idea how to actually refute it. Hence that look of smug, these people are so stupid. On your face that you see so much. The other mask is angrily screaming that those people are evil, plainly. Wow, that rings so true. Well done, Dave Green.
1: I don't know if that's what's going on here, but one of the most prominent voices in the WNBA, one of the leading players, says they do not want to participate in the whole USA 250 thing. That is going on in a lot of sports leagues where you have some sort of patch on your uniform about the 250th anniversary of the United States. This WNBA All-Star says, whoever called for the WNBA All-Star uniforms to have the USA 250 patch should have thought that through, considering that no WNBA players would have been free 250 years ago, which I suppose is supposed to be a booyah. How could you possibly fight back against that?
2: Yeah, darling, where were, like, black women, quote-unquote, free 250 years ago? I mean, they were, like, caught and sold as slaves in Africa by other black people and by Muslims and Arabs and various other people while the Ottoman Empire was capturing white Europeans for slavery. Well, you can't, you know, I don't hate her. I'm not contemptuous of her. She learned what she was taught. She believed the 1619 Project. There are Pulitzers involved, right?
1: I don't know about that.
2: She learned what she was taught.
1: Your local school spent a lot of taxpayer money to buy bunches of copies to teach it in history class. Certainly that.
2: Yeah.
1: Mention Hunter Biden. Maybe we'll get to this later, go through some of his tweets. He had a Twitter account for years, but he hadn't really tweeted. And he decided for whatever reason, to jump on Twitter in the last couple of weeks. And now he just lets it rip with all kinds of stuff on a daily basis. All kinds of different things. Just gets involved in conversation with people. And the most interesting angle of it is that he's become kind of a MAGA favorite because he speaks out against the Epstein class. So
2: that's Jews, right?
1: I guess, yeah. I guess ultimately
2: that's what it is. Sometimes it's code for that. Sometimes it's just the rich and powerful, which he was until his senile old man left the White House.
1: Yeah, he did say the other day in one of his tweets that he's broke AF. And does anybody know how he could make any money on X, on Twitter? For instance, the topic of Vermont came up for some reason. He said, yeah, I love Vermont, but I once got the S kicked out of me there.
2: Wow.
1: I wonder why he got beat up.
2: I'll bet the guy
1: Vermont.
2: Is gone now, Hunter. You can go back if you want.
1: Probably some sort of drug thing went wrong. Or
2: woman thing. He's wasted out of his mind, yeah.
1: He attacked the Epstein elite oligarch class for trying to divide the left and the right. After someone said, you're part of the Epstein class, he posted one of those photos of him shirtless and unshaven and looking completely out of control and say, and said, do I look like I'm part of an elite oligarch class? He said this was taken at a Super 8 motel off of I-95, by the way. That's wow. A pretty funny response.
2: That is. He was, nonetheless. But
1: well,
2: yeah.
1: You still are. See, part of the. I don't believe there's an Epstein class, really. But if you're just talking about rich, powerful people in general, which there is a class of that, you see, those people get to have kids who get as far off the rails as you and still somehow manage to have great lives. That's that class.
2: Yeah, exactly.
1: Although that might be over for him and his whole family. He says that something broke in me in a good way, which is I no longer have any fear about anything, so I can say anything about anything, which I imagine is true. I mean, it's the Kris Kristofferson line, you know? Freedom's just another word for nothing left to lose. I mean, what has he got to lose at all about anything?
2: Right. Speaking of the Biden family, now would be a nice moment for Bill Maher there. Clip number 15, Anson, can you grab that real quick?
0: Doesn't anybody want to win a race? Both parties. I mean, you know, this week, Jill Biden, have you seen that? She needs to have a book out, Jill Biden. She went on, said she thought Joe was having a stroke during the debate. Didn't mention it at the time. Went on The View and admitted she thought, no, Joe couldn't have served another term. They said, really? She said, no, not from what I know now. Who knew? Yes. Other than everyone, no one.
1: Wow. Interesting response from the audience on that.
2: Yeah. Guffaws.
1: And just how laughable it is that you didn't tell anybody you thought that the president of the United States was having a stroke.
2: Right.
1: Just kept it to yourself.
2: I'm reminded of that guest Mark Halpern had, though, the other day, who said, no, he had convinced himself that Biden was sharp as a tack, and he's disturbed that he was able to do that to himself. So, not everybody, Bill.
1: Yeah. That's interesting to me. And again, you got to look at your own life. Is there something you're completely deluding yourself about because you want it to be true? It seems to be the way we're built. It seems to be.
2: Yeah. Which reminds me, I meant to throw this in prior to this moment, that as the upstart candidates in Cal Unicornia's two big elections, governor, where Steve Hilton had a chance, and Spencer Pratt in L.A., both of those guys have, I believe, officially faded to third, or at least it's looking like that.
1: I don't know about
2: Hilton.
1: Will
2: not make the primary.
1: Pratt's definitely out.
2: Yeah, the trend is towards Steyer. We'll see if it pans out, because California takes weeks to count the vote because it's ridiculous and mobbed up. Anyway, I was reminded of H.L. Mencken's great quote that belief in democracy is the belief that the voters know what they want and deserve to get it, good and hard. And, man, that is going to happen, especially in L.A., but California. If it's Becerra and Tom Steyer, oh.
1: So you're going to end up with Becerra as government, who was laughed out of the Biden administration. The people that work with him think it's hilarious. Like, you got to be kidding me. And then Karen Bass, with L.A. and the situation it is and how she handled the fires and everything like that, gets another term. But that's just something, isn't it?
2: Yeah, that's incredibly discouraging. Is there a result so terrible? Well, no, I was going to call out the average voters, but so much of it is the Democratic machine. The voting blocks that are connected to the machine,
1: well,
2: they turn out 100%.
1: Yeah, I think you're right the first time. Can it get so bad that the average voter gets to the polls, that they organize and say, we've got to do something?
2: Right. The problem is they don't get to the polls.
1: Right.
2: Yeah.
1: Which means it's not bad enough.
2: Yeah.
1: You would think it would be.
2: Oh, it will be.
1: It will. Just wait. Yeah. Okay, more on the way. Stay here.
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13: Definitely heavy traffic eastbound Tudor Road beginning at Elmore up through a

0: Jackson will shoot free throws with 9.5 remaining. Oh, what a turnaround in that sequence.
1: Yeah, that the ending of that game was something else. The big emerging giant, the next decade could be all about him, star Wembanyama. I don't know if the moment was too big for him or what, but he just threw the ball at the back of a guy who wasn't looking.
2: Oh,
1: and
2: no.
1: That was that.
2: I'd have yelled, "You suck," at him.
1: And he had the look on of his face, shaking his head of, "What the hell was that?"
2: Oh, boy.
1: He knew.
2: Hey, we got a note from JT in Livermore talking about Trump being at the game at Madison Square Garden.
1: Oh, yeah.
2: And the Secret Tonight. Service talking about all the methods they're going to use to protect him. And he said, sounds very impressive, but left me wondering, what exactly is different about your listed protection methods from that of Butler, Pennsylvania? You know, the assassination attempt, which you failed to secure the most obvious shooting location for?
1: Hmm. Yeah, Trump at the game tonight. I'm going to tune in just to see how that goes with the announcement and everything. I wanted to get this on. Bill Maher the other night, I guess this was from the overtime or something, like he does his HBO show, and then there's an extra piece you can see online where he talked about Scott Pelley of 60 Minutes. Bill Maher said, I just don't think being a 60 Minutes correspondent is that hard. I don't feel like Scott Pelley was a national treasure. Companies change hands all the time. I never liked him. Sorry, I just never did, because the crowd kind of booed a little bit. Companies change hands. People bring in their own people, their new ownership. Just because something changes doesn't mean it's bad. Oh, my God, 60 Minutes has a new cast. So does Saturday Night Live, which is right. A decent point.
3: Yep.
1: Big deal. I've told the story about how I love donuts, and if you're new to the show, really, really love donuts. Like, had to swear them off for the year because it's a problem. I'm an addict. And the donut shop that was near my house, the closest donut shop within walking distance to me that I went to regularly, sometimes daily, when I moved across town, it moved across town. Now, I don't have any evidence that it was because of me, but it sure is a heck of a coincidence that it moved clear across town, also within walking distance. Anyway, my son just texted me. He went over there to get a donut. He's got a last day of school going on today. And the interesting thing about the people that run that place is they are two of the fittest people, best-looking fittest people I've ever seen in my life. Married couple.
2: Interesting.
1: Yeah. And, I mean, they're like, could be on TV. They could be doing one of those morning ESPN exercise shows. They're so good looking, husband and wife, and so fit. And you run a donut shop. I mean, is there, what is that? There's no way you're eating any donuts and looking like that. I mean, they are specimens.
2: Wow. Yeah, that's interesting. That reminds me of, like, your really serious cartel drug lords who would never do drugs.
1: No, because they think it's ridiculous.
2: Right, so they're selling death.
1: Well, I don't know. Donuts are death, but they're not
2: slow,
1: a road.
2: Delicious death.
1: They're not a road to look like either one of you. That always in their workout gear because they hit the gym before the donut shop opened.
2: Yeah, don't get high on your own supply, man.
1: I guess that's what it is.
2: Don't get fat. Remember that.
1: They're both about 40 and just like 0% body fat, selling donuts to those of us who waddle in.
2: Wow. They're like a farmer fattening you up for probably the slaughter. Oh, boy.
1: If you missed the segment, get the podcast, Armstrong and Getty, on demand.
4: Armstrong and Getty.
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1: Well, tonight at 5, it is an act of vandalism that could have very serious consequences. As Lauren Maxwell reports, someone is tampering with NSTAR gas meters and deliberately causing gas leaks.
2: Monday morning, a passerby smells gas and reports it. Turns out...
3: So it's 20, 30, 40% gas right there?
2: Someone has tampered with the meter outside Natural Pantry, and natural gas is leaking into the air. So how serious might this situation be?
3: It's a potential hazard. It's an unplanned escape of gas, so we don't want that.
2: This is the 10th meter vandals have hit in less than 3 weeks. It's happened to commercial buildings in Midtown Anchorage, like Home Depot and Lowe's. NSTAR says someone is purposely loosening bolts and screws on gas meters, and in one case, removing a whole cover plate with the intent of causing a leak.
4: The actions they're taking are completely deliberate, just to develop a nuisance.
2: NSTAR wants the public to be aware and know the signs of a gas leak.
5: That includes smelling gas, which smells like sulfur or rotten eggs. That's good for everyone to be mindful of. And often you can hear a hissing sound at the meter, which is cause for concern.
2: In that case, leave the area and report it by calling 911 and NSTAR. Officials will respond immediately, but say they're also ready for this to stop. Lauren Maxwell, Alaska's News Source.
1: Anchorage police are actively investigating these cases, but say so far they have no suspects. Time now for a check of weather on your Monday and starting the week off on a sunny note. This is a live look from downtown Anchorage at Ship Creek. Remember, they do have their Slam and Salmon Derby. It is going on now through the 20th. And Jackie, of course, not quite as warm as last week, but that is all probably going to change in the next few days. Still gorgeous outside.
6: That's right. We had talked about that colder air moving southward. Indeed, we did feel it over the weekend, slightly cooler temperatures, and again today, but there's still some sunshine out there. A warm-up, though, will return. Let's check out Anchorage. Just in the last month, last week was fantastic with 4 of 5 days seeing temperatures hitting the 70s, and then we're into the 60s, even into our Monday. Current temperature is 60 at Anchorage, 49 in Fairbanks. Look at that wet weather that has been moving through, even snow farther north of the interior city. Fairbanks or Palmer, 66 degrees and into the 50s around the Ketchikan area. South Central has been seeing these cooler temperatures. Campbell Creek here in the Anchorage area is looking at 69 this last hour. There's a storm front that's been moving across the interior and a lot of rain right into interior Alaska. And then tonight, they're talking about that possibility of frost. I'll go over that later in the newscast. 62 for the expected high in Anchorage with morning showers, then turning to scattered showers through the afternoon. You'll see some breaks of sunshine. 59 in Fairbanks, 69 for Juneau. That's a nice forecast for the city, and 60 degrees in the Bethel area. But warmer temperatures to come, Arianne. I'll share that with everyone coming up a little bit later here on the newscast.
1: Thanks, Jackie. A big blow to a local motorcycle safety group. Abate Anchorage says half of their bikes were stolen overnight. Danny Tompkins has that story.
7: Bonnie Walsh started her morning like any other.
8: And I was excited to get all my work done. I went in nice and early.
7: Until her phone wouldn't stop.
8: Dinging, dinging, dinging, dinging for all the text messages.
7: Sometime between the evening of June 7th and the morning of June 8th, Bonnie says thieves broke into a Abate of Anchorage and stole half of their motorcycles.
8: I'm upset. I'm sad.
7: Instructor John Fry was surprised when he got to the storage connex.
9: I was first on scene, so very disappointment.
7: The container's steel bar snapped, and spaces where bikes should be were empty.
8: This is where we keep all of our motorcycles. Normally, this whole row would be full every morning and every evening.
7: The timing couldn't be worse.
8: There's never a good time, but this is really, you know, not great. May and June are our busiest months on the range.
7: The company says roughly 700 riders come through each summer, and classes are booked solid.
9: And Alaska is such a short riding season as it is. It's This is going to hurt us really bad.
7: For Bonnie, it feels deeper than just missing bikes.
8: We do legislative work to protect motorcyclists' rights, and they stole from us. We're a nonprofit. That's terrible. What is wrong with people?
7: Abate is working with Anchorage police and asking for the community to help.
9: We need the community help.
7: Danny Tompkins, Alaska's News Source.
1: Well, shortly after Danny's interview today, Bondi says three of the stolen bikes have been found, but they are still searching for the others that are still missing. Well, an update now from the Valley. Matsuburo schools could soon handle a shooter threat very differently. The board approved a new program allowing select teachers and staff to be armed. The policy passed last week with a vote of 5-2, allowing certain staff members to carry a concealed handgun or a non-lethal security device on school grounds. We reached out to Matsu Superintendent Dr. Traney for comment, but he was not available for an interview today. We will continue to follow this developing story and, of course, its impact to families in the Valley. Alaska could see AI data centers pop up on military bases across the state after the Department of Defense says it wants to lease one or more pieces of land for this purpose. Proposed sites include Joint Base Elmendorf Richardson, Clear Space Force Station, and Eielson Air Force Base, including five parcels around Eielson. In an April press release, the Air Force says this effort could create economic opportunities and use military real estate to create value that supports its missions. But community members have raised concerns about some of the proposed sites, including how close they are to neighborhoods, noise pollution, and damage to permafrost in the area.
10: We want to make sure that our land is passed down to the next generation. If we build giant data centers that destroy the air and destroy the water, we're not going to be able to do that. Our land will not be there for the next generation. And so I just want to take a step back, slow down, and make sure that we're doing the right thing with this, that these data centers are not going to harm our community.
1: Alaska's news source reached out to the Department of the Air Force for an interview and with questions about the effort, but have not yet heard back. And today, a federal judge blocked a Trump administration policy that imposed a $100,000 fee on certain work visas. The H-1B visa allows companies to hire highly skilled foreign workers in specialized fields. Well, here in Alaska, it's how many rural school districts bring in specialty teachers from overseas. President Trump added the fee last year, arguing the program was being overused. But a federal judge ruled today the president lacked the authority to impose the requirement. The lawsuit was brought last year by a coalition of Democratic attorneys general. Coming up tonight at 5, it disappears for the winter. Now one of Palmer's most famous landmarks is making a big comeback. We were there for the big reveal, so stick around for those sights and sounds. And, of course, once again, a beautiful day on this Monday, so get outside. We're starting the week off with some sunshine. Stay with us. You're watching your news at 5.
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1: Back on your News at 5 on this Monday, one of Palmer's quirkiest landmarks is making a comeback just in time for colony days. The famous globe and milepost at the Palmer Visitor Center, it is back outside, and photojournalist Freddie Wheeler was there for the big reinstall and reveal.
15: Today we were doing a complete rehabilitation of the famous milepost sign here in Palmer.
16: Yeah.
15: This is a really quite a tourist attraction, too. A lot of people come here to the museum. A lot of them want to take their photograph here in front of the milepost sign.
17: They were built in 69, and they were originally three different species of Alaska woods, and they were varnished, and they were natural. And over the years, it got painted because the varnish just didn't stand up too well to outside.
16: Say when you're ready.
17: Anytime.
15: We completely redid all 8 panels.
17: All right. As many hands as we could get sure helped, because some of those boards are pretty heavy.
15: They weigh about over 100 pounds apiece. It was important to just spruce it up a bit. That's the kind of thing that Lions do. We volunteer for it to help out the community in many different ways.
16: I got bolt here.
15: A lot of the ladies in our club, each one took a panel home, put it in their garage, and did the painting, hand paint in all of the cities and the distance to them. It's fun to look at the different city names on there and check out the distance to each one.
16: Good job, Paul.
17: Yeah, likewise.
15: I'm sure the next generation of Lions will rehab it in a couple decades from now, and it'll keep on going.
6: Good job, ladies and gentlemen. Well, June is rolling on, and summer weather, we still have it in our outlook. Here's a look at some of those sunsets for the Anchorage, Fairbanks, Juneau, and Bethel areas. Such long days. I'll be back with your forecast coming up.
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6: Wow, beautiful weather conditions. Last week's 70-degree temperatures, really seeing some of those flowers bloom, some of the trees really leaf out. and some of those fishermen flocking to the Ship Creek area where the Slam and Salmon Fishing Derby is still on. And the tides come in and out, so folks have a big chance to get their fish. This will go through the 20th of this month. Thank you so much for sending that live look to us from the downtown area. This is also from the 4th Avenue area. Folks out and about enjoying some of the nice weather that we're seeing here in the Anchorage area. Chance for some scattered showers as we roll through the overnight hours and into tomorrow morning. Look at that temperature shift. We've seen a lot of temperatures decrease in the last couple of days, which was, again, the trend as we went through our Monday. With that storm front, you can see that storm front dropping southward. So there's been activity along that front in the form of rain moving through southwest Alaska, through Mountain Village, through Marshall, Suyahawk as well. Then we transfer into the interior where along the Dalton Highway, it was snow and a winter weather advisory that will continue at least until 10 o'clock this evening, unless otherwise extended, but I don't think it will be. 4 to 8 inches accumulation. It looks like it was pretty light in that area. And then with that colder air moving southward, it is a chance for some frost in the lower Tanana Valley, as well as the upper Koyukuk, other interior valleys. And then for the Fairbanks and Goldstream area, it is a chance for frost. I know you can't really get a good look at it with all that radar imagery going through, so we'll take it off. It's 2 a.m. to 9 a.m. Tuesday. Temperatures in the low 30s, so if you have sensitive plants, you might want to protect those, bring them in. It's quiet in the south central region. We have some breezes out there, but it's very pleasant. There are some scattered showers for panhandle locations, but those will dissipate in the next coming days. Here's a look at our current temperatures into the 40s out through the Aleutians. Gamble 34, cool there, as well as in Kotzebue and along the Arctic slope. But we transition even into the interior, 49 degrees. But once you hit the Anchorage and south central region, the temperatures are into the 60s, 50s showing up around Seward into parts of the Panhandle and even into sections of the Prince William Sound area, the temperatures made it into the 60s through the day. Seward, even though you see some sunshine, it's 58 for your current reading. Now, here's a look at that forecast, that front moving through, kind of breaking apart as it continues to move across the state. We'll see drier weather into the south central as well as the interior for the next several days, which will allow those temperatures to start popping back up. So southeast Alaska, here's what you have in force for tonight. Overnight low temperatures into the 40s. Daytime highs still making it to the 60s with 69 and some sunshine in the Juneau area. A cooler day still for interior locations. Highs into the upper 50s around Fairbanks into Fort Yukon, even mid-50s for the Healy area. The seven-day forecast, so that's where you can see that increasing temperature trend from the 50s to the 60s and then back into the 70s toward the end of the week and into the weekend. So that'll be a nice change. South Central, though, with that storm front now dropping southward, expect some rainfall as we head into early through our Tuesday and then into early Wednesday. Could still be accumulating up to 3/4 of an inch possible around Palmer. For South Central, though, into tomorrow, it's that scattered showers across the Kenai Peninsula, parts of Prince William Sound. We'll see that with highs into the upper to even mid-50s, 60s popping up into the Matanuska-Susitna Valley. Again, a chance for some rain showers in the morning, turning to scattered showers into the afternoon, 62 for the Anchorage high. And then we see those warming temperatures as we head into Wednesday, Thursday, and Friday. One little caveat, that 70-degree temperature on Wednesday, we may only get to 69.
0: I don't know. I think we'll live with like 1 or 2 degree difference.
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1: definitely heavy traffic eastbound Tudor Road beginning at Elmore up through Boniface Parkway. Usual slow go on the Seward Highway between 36th Avenue and the Ingra Gamble split in both directions. And your 5th Avenue fun begins at Metra right now. Croson Law Group, time saver traffic.
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7: 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Elizabeth Johnson, Chair, approves this message. 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
2: 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I'm seeing gas prices I've never seen before in Anchorage, and it boggles my mind. 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Sullivan voted to send billions overseas while Alaskans struggle to cover the basics. Groceries, utilities, housing, everything has gone up. 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
3: We're back 21 minutes past the hour. Thanks for joining us here on this Monday. Anchorage's premier winter carnival is already making plans for next year, and they are giving artists a little extra time when it comes to the pin design. Organizers extended the deadline for its 2027 collector pin contest to June 15th. The headquarters office, it is closed right now for some repairs, so they're asking people to mail or email their original artwork designs. The contest is open to all ages and experience levels, and the winning artwork will end up on next year's pin and also merch. You're also going to get a $200 cash prize, and don't forget the 2 weeks of just Rondi fame.
4: So you get to ride in the parade, you get VIP tickets to everything for you and one other person, you get merch with your logo on it, and you get to go down in Rondi history.
3: And the first Rondi pins were created in 1939. They have become collector's items, some even worth thousands of dollars. And don't forget, voting for our Star Spangled Sing-Off, it continues until June 12th. We have dozens of singers that you can choose from. You can vote on your favorite once a day on the KTUU or KTVF websites. We will announce who is headed one step closer to that all-expenses-paid trip to Nashville on June 18th. All right, as we go to break, let's show you our pick of the day. This one comes from Brenda Zelenak. She sends in a lot of them, but this is a great one. She wrote in, Lovely Lupin. This was taken in Homer, Alaska. Vibrant colors on a beautiful day. Stay with us. We'll be right back.
5: Tonight on Nightly News, the massive security lockdown to secure the NBA Finals. The president now going to the game, plus the stabbing spree that happened underneath the arena over the weekend. And we'll show you how a man used a fake boarding pass to sneak onto a flight tonight on...
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3: All right, back. You know, some people have like a case of the Mondays, but how can you when we have beautiful weather?
18: I'm telling you, I like a Monday that starts off sunny.
3: Yes.
18: Much better than a cloudy one. Let's check out that 7-day forecast. We're going for some showers. It could pick up as we go through the overnight, even into tomorrow. Some scattered showers mixing with our clouds and sunshine. But then we expect to see some drier weather move back in. The storm system moves out. We'll see a ridge of high pressure, kind of weak, but still enough to give us some warmer temperatures coming into midweek. Even for the interior, they'll see those warming temperatures materialize on Wednesday as well, from the 60s back to the 70s. But for tomorrow, still on the cool side at 59.
3: All right, looks good. And we'll take you back outside to end our newscast here with a live look once again at Ship Creek and those anglers hoping to snag some salmon. Thanks for watching. We'll see you back tonight at 6.
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5: Tonight, the massive security operation in New York City for the NBA Finals. As President Trump is set to watch from the stands, the sprawling operation in and around Madison Square Garden. Secret Service, drones, and tactical teams putting the area on lockdown. Tensions heightened after a mass stabbing just beneath the famed arena as the Knicks are set to face off against the Spurs for Game 3. Flash flood emergency, dozens rescued from their homes as waters quickly rise. People trapped on top of their cars. Plus, urgent evacuations in San Diego as a fast-moving wildfire flares up and threatens hundreds of homes. Los Angeles' mayoral race shakeup, reality star Spencer Pratt slipping to third place. President Trump spreading new baseless claims of election fraud while he walked out of his interview with our Kristen Welker. New strikes between Israel and Iran. President Trump working to hold both sides back. The deadly earthquake hitting the Philippines. Buildings crumbling. School children sent scrambling. The search for survivors. Also, the rare earthquake striking off of Cuba, sending shockwaves across Florida and Mexico. Buildings evacuated in Miami. The private jet bursting into a massive fireball, killing the pilots on board. The plane on its way back to pick up a baseball star. airport security scare, how did a Houston man sneak on board a plane with a fake boarding pass? Fireworks on the freeway, the dramatic blast after a truck carrying fireworks caught fire. And there's good news tonight, the airline going above and beyond to reunite this little boy with his beloved teddy bear. Nightly News starts right now.
0: This is NBC Nightly News with Tom Yamas.
5: And good evening. It is great to be with you tonight. We begin with a tense situation right here in New York as the city prepares to not only host its first NBA Finals game in decades, but also President Trump, who will be in the stands tonight. Security for Game 3 of the Finals between the Knicks and the San Antonio Spurs at the highest levels right now, including, you're seeing it right here, a fortress being built block by block, fencing going up around Madison Square Garden's perimeter. Much of it to protect President Trump, already the target of several assassination attempts. Nerves in the area spiking overnight, a stabbing in Penn Station located directly underneath MSG, leaving six people injured. Victims carried away on stretchers. And now tonight, the presence of the president, a Knicks fan who was invited there by the team's owner, also prompting everything from major street closures to bomb-sniffing dogs, anti-drone tech, and TSA-level security at the gate. All of this just hours before tip-off in one of the most anticipated NBA Finals in recent memory. NBC's Sam Brock is outside the Garden tonight and starts us off.
1: Tonight, mere hours from the Knicks' first NBA Finals home game this century, following an alarming stabbing attack inside Penn Station, the security footprint is sprawling around MSG, a massive presence at the mecca of basketball.
2: If you are not going to the game, we are asking you to avoid the area around Madison Square Garden tonight.
1: Hundreds of officers, bomb-sniffing dogs, drones, and counter-drone technology all deployed. As longtime Knicks fan President Trump is attending, cranking up already tight conditions even higher.
4: Well, I'll be going to Game 3. I think the Knicks have an amazing team the way they played.
1: President Trump, the target of several assassination attempts, and among the heightened security tonight, fans will not be able to bring any bags inside. All coinciding with a brutal stabbing overnight at Penn Station, which sits right underneath MSG. Police say a man struggling with mental illness stabbed six people, including Henry Obadiah, who was slashed in the face.
8: He just had this crazy look in his eyes, and like he wanted to kill me.
1: Now the city trying to balance safety with unbridled celebration. The Knicks haven't won a championship since 1973. I'm standing where these mega watch parties have hosted hundreds of thousands of people, except now it's just about 7+ feet of fencing. We got to get out of here hours before the game starts. Can't be here. Nobody can. For those trying to soak in some history, it's both sweet and also historically expensive. The get-in ticket price for Game 3 now sitting around $7,000.
25: There's no chance I was selling these tickets.
26: It's contagious. Like, the energy is insane.
1: Courtside seats for the games at MSG are among the most expensive in sports history. But if you had $80,000 or $90,000 or $100,000 to burn, it might look something like this. It's a frenzy, including for the Knicks players. What are you anticipating?
27: The Garden going to be rocking.
1: But Spurs star Victor Wembanyama was seen drawing just a day ago, a little Gramercy Park calm before the hardwood storm.
5: Sam Brock tonight live in the middle of it all outside of MSG. We can see those long lines of Knicks fans right there waiting to get in tonight.
1: Yeah, Tom, the chaos and sirens as well. The guidance from MSG was to get here at least 2 hours early. As you can see, many of these folks got here earlier than that. This line wraps all the way down the street and around the corner there. There's another one coming from the opposite side. The fans say they don't care how long they have to wait. They're here for the history. Tom?
5: The sound of a secure New York City tonight. All right, Sam, we thank you for that. Tonight, we're also tracking extreme weather. Parts of the Midwest and South are bracing for more dangerous conditions following severe floods this morning that destroyed homes and left people stranded on top of cars. Aaron Gilchrist has the latest.
28: Ferocious storms ripping across Missouri. Several communities awakened by pounding rain and flash flooding early this morning. A man and woman stuck with their dog on top of a car. First responders pushing through waist-deep water and rescuing people by boat. Firefighters saving a woman and a child from their front porch after rising water turned their home into an island. In Joplin, a young couple losing everything to floodwaters.
29: We pretty much just went up to our whole house completely full of water.
28: Tonight, flood watches remain in effect for 28 million people across a huge swath of the country. In Alabama, rising water sweeping trucks off roads and trapping a dozen hikers in a cave on Sunday.
9: They were trapped about chest deep water, moving water. It was cold. It was dark. There is no light.
28: Officer Jeremy Little and another rescuer using rope to help guide all of the hikers through the water and out to safety.
10: And how much danger were these people in?
9: The possibility of the danger that they were in was extremely high. If anybody fell over and into the high rushing water, would absolutely could have been drowned.
28: Meanwhile, in California, firefighters urgently racing to put out a growing new wildfire in San Diego. Battling the blaze from above and on the ground as flames potentially threaten hundreds of homes. Aaron Gilchrist, NBC News.
11: Dangerous weather coast to coast. We now want to show you some stunning images of that massive earthquake in the Philippines. Buildings crumbling. At least 32 people have been killed. And now we're tracking another quake, this time off the coast of Cuba, felt as far away as Mexico and even Miami. Here's Janice Mackey Frere.
12: Tonight, massive devastation in the Philippines. A powerful earthquake flattening buildings, sending people scrambling. The destruction seen from multiple angles. With the most powerful earthquake in over 50 years hitting Mindanao, measuring magnitude 7.8. And triggering landslides and tsunami warnings along the coast. Multiple buildings collapsing. It was the first time that I experienced something so strong, says this man. It struck early morning on the first day back at school after summer break. One video showing the ground shaking so violently, the roof was brought down. At a nearby high school, students and teachers were ducking for cover. One of the areas hardest hit, the southern port city of General Santos. The airport there, sustaining damage, had to be closed and only partially reopened. Rescue teams now fanning out to find people trapped or missing. While in Cuba tonight, people evacuating after a magnitude 6.1 earthquake just off the coast. And evacuations at this Mexico resort where tremors were also felt. Janice Mackey Frayer, NBC News, Beijing.
11: Now to some breaking news in the hotly contested races in California. After days of watching the vote trickle in, there's a big update tonight. Liz Kreutz has the update.
13: Tonight in California, they're still counting votes nearly a week after Election Day. But as the process continues, NBC News can now project that progressive city councilwoman Nithya Raman will make the runoff in the race for LA's mayor ahead of former reality TV star Spencer Pratt, something Bass predicted when we spoke to her earlier today.
14: Is this now a two-way race between you and the city councilwoman?
15: Well, I don't know. I mean, we will wait to see. It certainly looks that way.
13: Pratt, the Republican political outsider who ran after losing his home in the Palisades fire and surged late with viral ads railing against the city's leadership.
16: This is where I live. They let my home burn down.
13: Tonight, Pratt saying there's still hundreds of thousands of votes outstanding, but GOP gubernatorial candidate Steve Hilton blasting the process.
17: This election shambles, this fiasco where they're saying it's going to be like another month before we know the result fully, is just an example of how these people can't run anything properly.
13: The LA County Registrar pushing back.
29: Our job is to make sure that we process those ballots correctly, securely, accurately, and that does take time.
13: He says California's universal vote-by-mail system causes delays. Mail-in ballots are counted so long as they're postmarked by Election Day and arrive a full 7 days after the election. Well, President Trump now raising unsubstantiated claims of voter fraud with NBC's Kristen Welker.
30: Do you think it's appropriate that they have an election and 5 days later they're nowhere close to picking
14: a winner? State and local officials acknowledge they are slow. They're urging.
30: No, they're crooked.
13: After nearly an hour, including delays for rain, the president ending the interview during a back and forth about election integrity.
30: Sat in the rain with you for an hour, on and off in the rain, and I've given you enough time. You ought to straighten out your press, because you know what? A country can never be great with a dishonest press.
14: Listen, we traveled all the way to Wisconsin for this interview.
11: Liz Kreutz joins us now live from LA's Ballot Processing Center. And Liz, we can see right there behind you why this is taking so long. Each one of those mail-in ballots being processed by hand.
0: Yeah, that's right. This is just one of the steps in this very long process. You can see the workers here opening up all of the ballots, and then they make their way over here, Tom, to the highly secure tally room. There is no internet, no unauthorized personnel allowed in there. Officials say part of the delay is that more than 80% of all the ballots processed so far in this race are vote by mail. Tom?
11: More than 80%. Okay, Liz Kreutz for us. Liz, thank you. Also tonight, President Trump working to contain new violence in the Middle East as Iran and Israel traded strikes. The president today saying he's the one calling the shots. Richard Engel is in Jerusalem with the latest.
3: President Trump today tried to pull the Middle East back from the brink of a renewed Middle East war. After Iran fired about 30 ballistic missiles at Israel, according to the IDF. Amid the barrage that caused no Israeli casualties, President Trump called on Prime Minister Netanyahu not to respond and risk destroying the ceasefire. Hours later, the Israeli Air Force attacked at least 7 military sites across Iran. Iran's Red Crescent said 12 targets were hit, with no reports of casualties. Today, Iran's military command said its operation. In response, Iran says to Israel's offensive in Lebanon is over, but with a big caveat. Iran says there can be no final deal with Washington until there is a lasting ceasefire in Lebanon, where Israeli troops are fighting the Iranian-backed group Hezbollah.
6: Iran and Hezbollah chalashim eipam.
3: Prime Minister Netanyahu said he too considers this round with Iran to be finished, but not the war, saying Iran and Hezbollah are weaker than ever, and we are stronger than ever, but our struggle against them is not yet over. On Friday, President Trump telling Kristen Welker he and Netanyahu are on the same page.
7: We've been great comrades. We did a very, very big number on a certain country that was nothing but trouble for 47 years.
3: This weekend, Trump telling the Financial Times Netanyahu will have to accept any deal the U.S. negotiates with Iran. Quote, he won't have any choice. I call all the shots. He doesn't call the shots.
11: Richard is live for us in Jerusalem. And Richard, has either side actually pulled back tonight?
18: Not really, and they certainly haven't pulled back in Lebanon, which was the reason behind this main flare-up. The Israeli military is still operating in Lebanon. There were new strikes in Lebanon, killing at least 7 people, according to medical officials there. And at this stage, it doesn't seem to be slowing down. So far, the Lebanese president is calling directly on the Israeli government to sit down and negotiate a ceasefire and see if they can work out a deal in Lebanon and potentially in other parts of the region.
11: Richard Engel for us. Richard, we thank you for that. We have some terrifying video of a private plane making an emergency landing and then exploding into a massive fireball in the DR. We're now learning the plane was on its way to pick up a baseball star. George Solis joins us now live. And George, this happened right after takeoff.
19: Yeah, that's right, Tom, just moments after. And this was the horrifying scene on the runway there in the Dominican Republic. Aviation authorities there say the private jet attempted to land, crash, and then exploded into that ball of fire there, killing both of those pilots on board. Now, multiple angles captured this wreck, as well as first responders trying to douse the flames. Authorities there say the jet was really in the air only for a few minutes when the pilots on board declared an in-flight emergency. But what went wrong is still unclear. Now, former MLB star Yadier Molina posting on social media that the jet was actually en route to Texas to pick him and his family to Puerto Rico. Now, Molina also expressing his condolences on social media, calling it all just devastating. And tonight, local authorities there in the DR continue investigating the cause of this violent and tragic wreck. Tom?
11: Terrifying crash there. Okay, George, when we return in 60 seconds tonight, the security breakdown, how a man without a ticket allegedly snuck on a United flight, plus the new images of a search for a missing wife in the Bahamas as the Coast Guard investigates her death, and the out-of-control hot air balloon and the lumberyard workers that helped bring it in. We'll show you.
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5: Tonight, the TSA and United are looking into how a stowaway made his way through security and then onto a flight from Houston all the way to Los Angeles, where he was discovered hiding in a plane's bathroom. NBC's Tom Costello is in Houston tonight.
21: In court today, a 25-year-old Houston man whose attorney says purchased a cheap airline ticket online that turned out to be fake. Charging documents say Abdulrahman Oryami showed up at a TSA checkpoint on May 18th, constantly staring at his phone, telling TSA officers he had difficulty with his boarding pass. The TSA says he presented a valid boarding pass, did go through standard security screening, and did not possess any prohibited items.
22: After getting through security, the suspect then wandered through these concourses here at Houston, C, then E, then D, before waiting for a moment when gate agents appeared distracted so he could slip down the jet bridge.
21: He was discovered hiding in a lavatory as his plane taxied for a flight to L.A. Christina Kesvajian was on board.
23: He was sweaty, jittery, pacing, and looked uncomfortable.
21: The flight delayed for 3 hours. The latest airport security lapse, including Svetlana Dali, convicted multiple times for slipping through security and stowing away on flights to Europe.
24: I think the procedure should be, if you don't have a boarding pass that's working, you go back to the ticket counter and get a boarding pass that works.
21: United is referring all questions to police.
22: The question tonight, why does this continue to be a problem? People getting through security without a boarding pass and then waiting until gate agents are distracted to get onto a plane. Tom?
5: Tom Costello for us. Tom, thank you. We're back in a moment here on Nightly News with the search for that missing American in the Bahamas. The new image is just in, and what the Coast Guard is now saying about their search. Plus, the explosion on a Tennessee highway that looked like a rehearsal for the Macy's fireworks show. That's next.
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26: There's no I in team, but I don't remember you helping us lift your old boiler out of the crawl space last week, John. But that's okay. You know what? We don't need the credit. Take all the credit, John. Hey, everybody. Everybody gather around. Look at John. Oh, King John did it all by himself. Whatever. I still love you. I'll see you Thanksgiving.
25: Rock solid.
26: Ooh, calm down. Yes, Rock Solid Plumbing and Heating is now in Anchorage. But listen, Valley, that doesn't mean we can't keep both of you warm. How does a thruple sound?
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32: Why is a billionaire from Pennsylvania running ads in Alaska about getting rid of ranked choice voting?
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12: My inventory, but who's going to be able to afford it in this economy? Will my business be able to survive? Tell Nick Begich to stop supporting tariffs.
13: Investigation is ongoing and that it took custody of the hooker's dinghy for further examination. In Oregon, the catch of the day, this out-of-control hot air balloon with people still on board floating above a lumber yard south of Portland. Workers there then grabbing the balloon's rope and working together to guide it back to the ground. The hot air balloon company applauding that teamwork and saying everyone landed safely. And the 4th of July, starting early in Tennessee, a pickup truck carrying a trailer loaded with fireworks, look at this, igniting on I-75 east of Chattanooga. Drivers that at first were dodging rockets and mortars were treated to bumper-to-bumper traffic and the strangest fireworks show they've likely ever seen. The fire department says no one was injured. It is still unclear why that truck went kaboom. When we come back, reunited, how airline staff went to great lengths to help a little boy find his cherished travel companion. 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
17: 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It is time to get into the mountains. Seeing Denali from the road is quite a sight, but just imagine boarding a K2 Aviation plane for a flight that climbs high above the grassy foothills, over the glacial rivers, past the granite walls, to find Denali towering at 20,320 feet over Mount 4 Acre and Mount Hunter's stunning peaks. 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
9: Unexpectedly separated, Steve Patterson has their story.
10: For four-year-old Patrick Webb, this is the moment he was waiting for. That's his teddy bear, Bobby, his travel companion and part of the family. But when the Webbs boarded their flight out of Dallas-Fort Worth, Patrick's mother says they realized Bobby was still in the airport and they had to take off without him.
11: We were just kind of sitting there, you know, feeling so sad and down.
10: But back on the ground, American Airlines was already on a mission. They found Bobby in a lounge and gave him an adventure of his own, posing for pictures, meeting the baggage team, and making a few new friends along the way.
11: We got an email that said Bobby had been found, and I was over the moon. But then as I scrolled down the email, there were all these pictures of Bobby on a plane, Bobby at the ticket counter, and I immediately burst into tears. We were just so thankful.
10: And when Patrick finally came home, Bobby was there waiting.
12: He's my best friend. I felt happy.
10: A reunion from a simple act of kindness, returning the overwhelming joy of a boy just by delivering his bare necessities.
11: It was so emotional. Everybody was crying. It was the coolest thing and exceeded all of our expectations. And it was just the best moment.
10: Steve Patterson, NBC News.
9: Bobby and Patrick back together. All right, that does it for us. That's nightly news for this Monday. I'm Tom Yamas. We thank you so much for watching tonight, and always, we're here for you. Good night.
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18: Why did we fire Mary Peltola? Here's a reminder. In Congress, Peltola voted against funding medical care programs our veterans rely on. And she voted against funding military construction projects and housing for military families. Even worse, Mary Peltola voted against a pay raise for our troops. We fired Mary because she left our military and veterans behind. A reminder why we don't want her in the Senate. Last Frontier PAC is responsible for the content of this advertising.
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0: The wrongful death trial over the 2021 Helsinki crash that killed Czech billionaire Peter Kellner is now in its second week in Anchorage in a jury. The jury is hearing competing testimony over what caused that crash and whether a faster emergency response could have made a difference. Investigative reporter Johnson Kuhn was in court again today and has that update.
1: In March 2021, Peter Kellner was one of three international guests aboard an Airbus AS-350B3 helicopter on a heli-ski trip arranged through Tordilla Mountain Lodge. The aircraft was operated by Wasilla-based Soloy Helicopters. Kellner was among five people killed, along with a pilot, Anchorage-based Zachary Russell, two guides, and another client from the Czech Republic. The lawsuit filed by Kellner's family claims he survived the initial impact and was conscious after the crash, but died before rescuers arrived because operators did not quickly realize the helicopter was down and did not activate an emergency response. The National Transportation Safety Board has already found pilot error in a whiteout encounter near the Kinnick Glacier.
2: The whiteout conditions that the pilot likely encountered and was able to be backed up by the witness or the one Soraya that was on board is a peril that helicopter pilots up here on the North Slope or in a wintry environment encounter all the time. But it is one of those perils, one of those risks that need to be mitigated.
1: But the civil case is also focused on what happened after the helicopter went down, specifically whether operators recognized the emergency quickly and activated their emergency response plans. A plaintiff expert, helicopter operations witness Corey Taylor, told jurors Tordilla Mountain Lodge did not take key steps once the aircraft was overdue.
3: Did it send a reconnaissance flight or initiate its ERP?
4: They did not.
3: Did DML alert basic search and rescue resources available to it that night?
4: They did not.
1: Defense attorneys pushed back, arguing Taylor is describing best practices, not necessarily violations of federal rules.
4: I think that they were probably within the FAA regulations, but I would consider it to be outside best practice.
1: One of the key voices in the case is the lone survivor, Czech snowboarder David Horvath, who was described focusing on his family as he tried to stay alive for hours after the crash.
5: My lovely wife, we have a kid. That's what I'm thinking about. Mostly. Third kid, come in. You need to survive, come on.
1: And pilot Zach Russell's fiance told Alaska's news source in 2021 the last time she saw him, they'd finally settled on a wedding date. But a late night call that same day informed her he wouldn't be coming home.
6: He stood by the helicopter before he took off and blew me kisses like he always did. And then he just flew right over my head and waved back down at me.
1: Johnson Kuhn, Alaska's news source.
0: The NTSB says it could not determine whether an earlier rescue would have saved the passengers who died, but concluded that a quicker response could have at least reduced the survivors' injuries. Testimony in the civil trial is expected to continue this week. Well, a series of small gas leaks could turn into a big emergency in Anchorage in the last 3 weeks. NSTAR says that 10 gas meters have been tampered with at commercial buildings like Home Depot and Lowe's. The latest was this morning outside the Natural Pantry grocery store in Midtown. Someone walked by, smelled gas, and reported it. NSTAR says the leaks have been deliberate. Whoever has been doing it has been loosening bolts and screws, and in one case, even removing a whole cover plate. NSTAR says loose equipment, a hissing sound, or smell like eggs could indicate danger.
7: So what we would say to anyone who might smell gas or hear gas, remove yourself from the area, call 911, and then call NSTAR. And again, we respond 24/7.
0: The NSTAR number to report a gas leak is on your screen. That information is also on our website. Now a live look outside at Ship Creek, where things have been booming since that first king salmon arrived. People have been out enjoying the weather, trying to land a big catch. Ship Creek is also where the Slammin' Salmon Derby is going, and that happens through the 20th. Jackie Purcell joins us now with the forecast. And Jackie, are we going to keep these amazing temperatures?
8: Yeah, we're going to keep these temperatures and even see them increase in the days to come. So We had talked about last week some of that colder air moving southward. It did over the weekend, but not too bad. Temperatures were into the 60s both Saturday and Sunday, and again on Monday, warmest out toward the Campbell Creek area here in the last hour, into the upper 60s. There has been some rain pushing across parts of the interior. Fairbanks currently 48 degrees, 57 in Ketchikan, but we're holding on to the 60s between Anchorage and Palmer, 66 degrees. You can see that front moving through the interior as we speak, and that's the reason that the Fairbanks airport is showing that wet weather, and frosty conditions could be occurring into the interior. Indeed, this is what happened around the Dalton Highway at milepost 244, Attigan and Anaktuvik Pass, both seeing some snowfall over the weekend and going into today. So nothing like that in the South Central region. Showers perhaps overnight and into tomorrow. A high on Tuesday of 62. Juneau goes to 69. 60 in Bethel with Fairbanks waiting for the warm-up. A high on Tuesday, 59. I'll have more on the forecast coming up a little bit later.
9: Thank you, Jackie. Still ahead, we continue to analyze the retirement of an Alaska lawmaker, why he says he made the last-minute decision just before the filing deadline. Plus, we look into the questions still surrounding who he endorsed.
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13: Before there were SEALs, there were frogmen. I served 24 years in the Navy, underwater demolition. Senator Sullivan really leads the way. On behalf of veterans in the state, Senator Sullivan, as a veteran, goes above and beyond the call of duty, continually supporting every veterans organization, pay raises for the active duty community, and bringing about better health care for the veterans in our rural community. Join me in calling Senator Sullivan and thanking him for all the work that he has done for all of us across the state of Alaska.
11: Watching Alaska's News Source.
14: I needed to have something lined up just in case. I like Frank. I've worked with him well the last 4 years that he's been in the House. He represents a lot of the positions and values that I agree.
9: Now, days after Fairbanks Senator Robert Myers told us the possibility that he'd be a lieutenant governor candidate meant that he had to, quote, remain silent about his retirement hours before the filing deadline, when he endorsed a Fairbanks representative to take his place, and that person's wife filed to replace him in the House. Today, Tomaszewski and his opponents are calling that political maneuvering. Republican Representative Frank Tomaszewski and his wife, Harmony, have not responded to Alaska's News Source's repeated requests for comment. One of Harmony's opponents, nonpartisan Joy Beth Cottle, said she was not surprised but stopped short of calling it political maneuvering, noting the view is widely shared. She sees the late filings as a matter of strategy within the rules and says she has been campaigning since November and is confident in her race.
15: Whether we play our cards early in the game or late in the game, there's definitely some benefits to playing earlier. You can get fundraising and start building your support base earlier. But also, if you want to hold back and play at the last minute, that's what the rules are for. We have a deadline for a reason.
9: William Hunt, a Democrat running for Meyer's Senate seat, acknowledged what he called political maneuvering, framing in a written statement to Alaska's news source, but said that his campaign is focused elsewhere. House Republican candidate John Anderson declined our request for an interview. A repeated request to Representative Tomaszewski and Nor Harmony have been returned. We will keep you updated if we hear from them.
8: Well, I have some warmer weather news to impart in the coming forecast. Meantime, sunsets are late. The daylight hours continue to increase. And check out Anchorage, Fairbanks, Juneau, and Bethel. Their sunsets late. I'll be back with your forecast shortly.
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18: Sullivan voted to send billions overseas while Alaskans struggle to cover the basics. Groceries, utilities, housing, everything has gone up. Dan Sullivan should be looking out for us, not voting to make our life even more expensive in Alaska.
8: Day to be strolling or rolling in your car down the avenue, the downtown area, enjoying some of that sunshine with the people out, a lot of them tourists, also taking in the sights. We're going to be taking in some storm front action through the interior. It's been ongoing rain over the last several hours, but that storm front continues to drop south. It will produce some showers in the south central region here as we head into the overnight hours and early tomorrow. For panhandle locations, they still see some shower activity, but there is that storm front and that rain pushing across southwest Alaska past Mountain Village on its way to Tuluksac. And there are a variety of conditions to watch out for. Snowfall into the central Brooks Range with an ongoing winter weather advisory for that location. That goes until 10 o'clock tonight, unless otherwise extended, which I don't expect it will be. The snowfall over the weekend and into today was expected to total about 4 to 8 inches. The wind gusts, especially around Adigan Pass, up to 30 miles per hour. Then moving southward into the interior around the lower Tanana, the upper Koyukuk valleys, other interior valleys, that possibility of some overnight frost, so much so that into Fairbanks and the Goldstream area, you are looking at a frost advisory. I know that radar, you can't see it very well, but this will give you a better picture of that. We'll take that radar off. It's temperatures into the low 30s, and if you have any plants out there that you do not want to see get frostbit or even frost burned, you want to make sure that they're protected. Back into the South Central area, quiet. A pretty nice Monday for us. There is still that circulation of low pressure impacting parts of the panhandle. Somewhat cooler temperatures, even though they did make it to 63 in Juneau today for their high temperature, 53 in Kodiak. We pick up the 60s in McGrath, in Palmer, 66, but cooler weather for the interior with 40s and 50s for highs. It stayed below the freezing mark into the Arctic slope between Ukiavik and Dead Horse, but it did make it into the 40s over northwest Alaska and finally the 60s toward the Bethel area. We saw 60 showing up in the south central region. That sunshine sure does help amp up those temperatures a bit, and the coming days even more so. As the storm front continues to move through, again, showers still possible through Tuesday, but drier weather ensuing as we head into Wednesday for not only the mainland, but also for southeast Alaska, and even parts of the Aleutians should see some pretty pleasant weather going into the second half of the week. Let's get to our forecast. Southeast, what you have is temperatures that are slowly going to climb back up to the 69 degree mark around Juneau. Otherwise, 60s still in play. You'll see 50s for highs into the interior. You have to wait one more day with these cooler temperatures before that warming trend comes underway. For northern Alaska, we'll see those temperatures into the 30s. They do rise a bit, 42 in Anaktuvik for western Alaska locations. It's sunshine from Kotzebue to Galena all the way into Unalakleet and Nome. Pick up a few clouds, but still some pretty pleasant conditions. But Gamble, 39 for the high there. 40s and even the low 50s for much of the Aleutians, with 63 into the Dillingham area. And then for South Central, we talked about some of that rain pushing through, so the amounts are going to be anywhere from a third of an inch to up to three quarters of an inch for the valley locations. For shower activity, go to the Kenai Peninsula. You'll see that continuing across parts of Prince William Sound with highs into the 50s. We'll see those 60s popping up into the valleys and even here in the Anchorage area with a high of 62. We mentioned 60s and 70s, so 59 for the Fairbanks area. Then they go to the 70s by the time they hit Thursday for Anchorage. We'll see a high of about 62, but 70s are expected as we head into midweek and next week. So that is pretty nice.
0: It was a beautiful weekend.
8: Yeah.
0: Very nice. Thanks, Jackie. Still ahead, an elite athlete overcoming injuries and multiple challenges. Seattle Tonight's Athlete of the Week is planning to turn one passion into a possible life calling. Finding motivation through perseverance.
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21: 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He's got his sights set on another ring. Powerful storm's coming.
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4: 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KTUU, proud to be Alaskan, proud to be American.
5: As you can see, we brought the news outside to you because these are the types of days that Alaskans live for after being cooped up all winter long. Warmer than any day in 2025. So yeah, we've waited a long time for this heat.
6: The highs of winning a title mixed with the lows of a daunting recovery. Now our athlete of the week says that she is ready for the next step. Tyler Lane reports.
7: At one point, Sophia Lucero was living every young athlete's dream. She was a state champion, an Arctic Winter Game medalist. Until one day at practice, when everything changed.
8: I just remember the ball coming in front of my foot, and as I stepped, my whole foot just rolled off the ball, and I just felt four, like, quick pops. That's when I knew, like, something was wrong.
7: Lucero had just suffered a torn ACL. Her junior season now over before it even began.
8: So I had to do PT for, like, 2 weeks. It was literally like hell. I cried every day. But then things finally got better.
7: It seemed the hard part was over.
9: She called me and she thought, Dad, you need to come now. I'm like, what do you mean?
7: If only that were true.
8: I decided to try out for flag football, and then I tore my Achilles.
7: Sophia's father and Lady Lynx head coach Will Lucero couldn't believe it.
9: So the doctors looked at the MRI and everything, and they're like, you know, it doesn't really happen to young athletes, especially strong athletes like this, so it's very rare that this happened.
7: Back in a brace, it wasn't the physical pain that had her in tears this time.
8: After the Achilles surgery, I didn't know who I was, I guess. Because, like, without a sport, I didn't know, like, what defined me.
9: Being a dad and seeing your child suffer and seeing them in tears and not having the right words because they've heard it all is a little discouraging at times. But, you know, you kind of find a way to give them the love that they need.
7: Throughout her recovery, Sophia received a lot of that from family, from friends, and eventually a few answers.
9: A state cup in Fairbanks was happening, and she was like, Dad, I'm going to play. You know, my friends want me to play. I'm like, are you sure? And they're like, she's like, yeah. Driving back from Fairbanks, she was like, Dad. I'm like, what's up, though? She was like, I'm falling back in love with the game.
7: Finding joy not in the pursuit of a trophy, but in the lockstep with her teammates.
8: It really, like, pushed me every day to go to practice, not just, like, to kick a ball around, but for the social part.
10: And it looks like Lucero is going to get a hand as she trots off.
7: Today, Sophia has left the pitch on her own terms. And this time, she knows what's next.
8: I plan to go down to Texas and study sports medicine. I just want to help people. Because I know how it feels to, like, be really low, and no one deserves to go through that alone.
7: Proof that sometimes the greatest comeback isn't getting back on the field, it's discovering who you are when you finally do.
8: I think, like, I'm living proof of, like, you can do it.
7: Tyler Lane, Alaska's news source.
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6: Tonight on the Late Edition, a unique place, a unique resting place, could be on the way to South Anchorage. What steps still need to be taken to make a natural burial cemetery a reality? 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Of course, weekend. I would love to see this just continue like this.
26: That's why I'm in broadcasting. could not sing.
6: Oh, same.
26: Can talk, though. Let's talk about that forecast. And what we're looking at is temperatures that are expected to rise through the week. We've had some cooler temperatures over the weekend. By cooler, it's just pleasant still. 62 for the high tomorrow. Then we hit the 70s. Fairbanks goes from the 50s to 60s, then the 70s showing up for them. So either way, I say yay, summer.
6: Get out there, enjoy it. See you back here tonight.
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1: Before there were SEALs, there were frogmen. 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
26: Welcome to The Reset. This half hour, thousands showed up in pink this weekend in Anchorage, why they run, and a man helping others in a rough economy by fixing and recycling. Plus, of course, your featured viewer photo of the day. Today's picture almost looks like a painting, doesn't it? That is beautiful. Pamela Nolcini says it was captured on a spring boat ride on the Susitna River. So while you're out and about enjoying our state this summer, pull out your phone and take one of those pictures in landscape mode and then upload it through our Alaska News Source page or the weather app and tell us a little bit about where you took it. That is just really amazing. It does look like a painting. A widowed man from Rhode Island is finding a way to occupy his time and take what one person may consider trash and taking the time to refurbish these items to sell on his lawn. NBC's Sam Reed has more.
5: While we've all heard of yard sales that tend to pop up all over the place as the weather gets warmer. In Warwick, down Norwood Avenue, Jack Burnett's front lawn,
7: I never know what I'm going to have,
5: has turned into a permanent place for all things for sale.
7: I can have bicycles today and newspapers tomorrow. You know, I don't know.
5: Many people have reached out, asking what the deal is with all of this stuff.
7: So I always did labor work.
5: And when he recently helped a woman in need of a lawnmower, her Facebook post about his efforts brought things to another level.
7: I got, I guess, so many likes on the computer and all that. And people calling me up, I got scrap metal for you, I got this for you, and stuff like that.
5: So here's the deal. Jack was a custodian at Cranston High School for more than 20 years before calling it quits in 2020.
7: Right around the time my wife took sick. And I was 70 years old when I retired.
5: His wife, Patricia, was diagnosed with cancer. The pair had been together for more than 40 years before she became very sick. And unfortunately, she passed away in February of 2024.
7: I did the best I could.
5: Jack says he became pretty depressed from her passing.
7: For about a year, I just didn't want to do nothing.
5: But since he always had a love for secondhand treasures,
7: like this bike here, I had to fix the brake pads.
5: And since he was always good with his hands, he began driving his pickup truck, picking up unwanted items from all around Warwick.
7: Started picking up stuff, painting it, fixing it, and just put it out on the lawn. Somebody, you know, see it, they buy it.
5: As anyone knows, the cost of everything is rough right now.
7: Something breaks down, you gotta fix it.
5: While he doesn't jack up his prices, there have been quite a few times there's been no charge.
7: Don't mind giving it away. If I can do help somebody out and help myself out, that's what I do.
5: For Jack, this whole thing has made his life more meaningful. And though this is a yard sale, Jack says the most important thing is free.
7: The only thing I wish everybody be kind to each other. You know, life is short.
26: He's right about that. It is short, and we should be more kind to each other.
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9: Why did we fire Mary Peltola? Here's a reminder. In Congress, Peltola voted against funding medical care programs our veterans rely on, and she voted against funding military construction projects and housing for military families. Even worse, Mary Peltola voted against a pay raise for our troops. We fired Mary because she left our military and veterans behind. A reminder why we don't want her in the Senate. Last Frontier PAC is responsible for the content of this advertising.
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8: Well, they're going to need a bigger suitcase. Two fourth grade students at a school in Madison, Wisconsin are rolling out a growing project that's part art and part imagination. Mackenzie Davis shows us the masterpiece.
14: Inside of this old suitcase,
15: here we are,
14: is a drawing that's taken on a life of its own. Fourth graders Van and Mateo have been adding to what they call the masterpiece. Page after page, building one long, detailed world of zombies, dinosaurs, sea monsters, and whatever else comes to their imagination.
15: As you can see, we got lots of paper right here.
14: That's now nearly the length of a football field.
15: 84, 86, 87.
14: It's so big, even showing it off for our cameras became a part of the whole process.
15: Never underestimate the power of wind!
14: Let's show you how we got here, because you're probably wondering what led up to this drawing that's about 90 yards in length.
15: I was just building, like, bases throughout over the years. Bases, like hotels and, like, zombie apocalypse and, like, people trying to survive. And then, like, I was one day, I want to draw something huge. And then you came along.
14: What started in art class when they were in second grade,
15: 2 years ago, it's turning to this year,
14: is now something they talk about like a living, growing story.
15: And
14: the two fourth graders adding on to the project piece by piece.
15: This is a giant, like, snake called the Jormungandr.
14: They say the goal isn't to finish, it's to keep going.
15: Yeah, never, maybe. So, like, when we're in our 60s or 70s, we're gonna, probably put it in the Chicago Art Museum.
14: At home, Mateo's dad says it's the kind of project you don't forget, because it's not just the drawing, it's the energy put into it.
16: They obviously have fantastic imaginations. And, you know, it's brilliant, and they've kept it going. You know, you thought it might be a bit of a fad, like, but they're still doing it.
14: He even reached out to the Guinness World Records, just in case.
16: But I don't think there's a category for two kids doing a long drawing, to be honest.
14: For now, the masterpiece lives in markers and tape, and a suitcase that turns heads in the hallway.
16: So it's kind of funny to watch them going into school in the morning with the, and it's the old-fashioned suitcase without the wheels and stuff, like, and they go in the morning, I think other parents are looking at them going, what's going on here? Like, it's pretty cool. I don't know what they're going to do in their later lives, but maybe this might be an indication of something creative, like, yeah. So.
8: Now, Mateo and Van estimate each new sheet takes about a day to draw, and they're already talking about where the next section will go when they come back to school after summer break. That's very cool. That took a lot of work. Well, it started with heartbreak and grew into something reaching thousands of women in Alaska. Danny Tompkins stepped alongside supporters and survivors at this weekend's Alaska Run for Women.
17: A sea of pink. In Anchorage, for one reason.
18: Awesome. Everybody doing so good.
17: The Alaska Run for Women.
18: Strong finish.
17: Kathy Wistoff is a founding board member.
19: 1 in 8 women will be diagnosed with breast cancer in their lifetime. So most of the people here, if they're not breast cancer patients themselves, they know somebody who is. You know, everybody's affected by the disease. And that brings people out.
17: People like Carol Butler, who was first diagnosed at age 41. With triple negative breast cancer.
20: And I'll be lucky if I don't tear up because, you know, I'm a 2-time cancer survivor.
17: She says she was the 9th person in the U.S. with that type of cancer.
20: Shockingly, 30 years exactly after my first cancer, I was diagnosed with a second cancer. It's this initial diagnosis, it's very scary. You just don't know where to turn.
17: She says this event,
20: it offers hope with so many of the programs and so much of the support.
17: Wistoff has been here every single year, helping start to finish.
19: I lost my sister. She passed away 4 years after diagnosis. And so I just decided that this is what I need to do, you know, and stay with it.
17: This year marks the 34th year of the Alaska Run for Women. And under this beautiful sun today are over 5,000 participants that are expected to raise over $250,000.
21: Good job, ladies. Welcome.
17: Kathy says that money goes towards grants in Alaska to fund education, treatment support, and research, so Alaskans never feel alone.
20: So don't be afraid. Don't keep it to yourself. Don't internalize. Just reach out and let yourself be supported.
17: Now and in years to come.
19: We are here until there's a cure.
21: Thank you for being here today.
17: Danny Tompkins, Alaska's news source.
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8: An obscure World Cup footballer has become an overnight viral sensation with more than 5 million followers after an Argentine influencer urged fans worldwide to flood his social media. Matthias Grez tells us why.
36: Hola, todos.
0: Muchas gracias por todo el apoyo.
1: How do you go from being one of the least known to one of the most famous players at the World Cup? And in only a matter of days? Well, that's exactly what happened to Tim Payne. He is, or should I say was, a little-known footballer from New Zealand. About a week ago, Payne had around 4,000 followers on Instagram. In just over 24 hours, that number had grown to 1 million. Now, it's more than 4 million. It all started with a video from Argentine content creator Valen Scarcini. He made a video explaining that he went onto the Instagram profile of every player going to the World Cup to see who had the fewest followers. He determined that to be Payne, and in a video that now has around 15 million views, he urged everyone to go and follow the Kiwi defender and comment on and like his posts. That means Payne's posts have gone from having a couple of hundred likes to hundreds of thousands of likes.
2: I think by the time I woke it up the next morning, you know, there was hundreds of thousands of followers. So yeah, it's pretty crazy. Probably as everyone can tell, like I'm not massive on social media. So for that to happen is a bit strange for me.
1: He's even had an incredibly catchy song made about him, seemingly by AI in the style of an Argentine football chant. The lyrics say this will be Payne's World Cup and not Lamine Yamal's, and dub the Kiwi as the spiritual successor to Argentina legend Angel Di Maria. Tim Payne has blown up so much, he is now one of the most followed accounts in New Zealand. More than the country's world-famous All Blacks rugby team, more than Hollywood stars Russell Crowe and Taika Waititi, and more than F1 driver Liam Lawson. And just to give you an idea of how big that number is on an international

0: national scale, Tim Payne now has more followers than 12 of last season's Premier League teams. But what's the reaction been to Payne's newfound fame back in New Zealand?
1: It's been madness, really, and kind of exciting. He's closing in on Lord and Israel Adesanya. Tim Payne is taking over.
0: I've kind of, you know, seen some people maybe saying it could be a distraction for him and the team. I mean, do you see it like that going into the World Cup?
1: Oh, yeah, it's a massive distraction. He's only human, and his DMs will be blowing up. I wouldn't be surprised if surely Shakira and Pitbull have slid in there just to collab or something.
0: Yeah, actually, I wanted to ask you about that. What can you kind of tell me about what he's like as a person?
1: He's kind of lovable. He's a total animal on the pitch, people describe. He's a hard worker. He's tough. He doesn't dive like Neymar. I'm not throwing shade here. He just doesn't. He's not a diver, you know. He's salt of the earth. He's always been a great bloke to deal with. Can I just say as well that I was one of Tim Payne's followers from day one. I was one of the 4,000. Weirdly, even I interviewed a kid today, and they're aware of Tim Payne. He's just made that indelible mark now.
2: It was crazy, even just the...
0: And with a week to go until the start of the World Cup, Tim Payne met the man who made him world famous.
3: Wait for it!
2: Hello.
3: How are you?
2: I'm good, bro. This out. Lovely to meet you.
3: See? Nice to meet you, bro.
2: Como estas?
0: How much more famous will he be after the tournament kicks off?
2: And also, one more thing I've got. Got you this. It's present just like as a thank you, you know? It's everything.
4: That's very cool. I was afraid they were going to say, too bad he won't play. But it sounds like he's actually a good footballer. So that is a good thing. That's kind of a fun little story right there. Well, up next on The Reset, pulling back the curtain, this is your chance to get up close and personal, a look at the place where the magic happens and the Muppets come to life.
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12: Those characters are love and business.
15: It's been one way for us to share with the general public the talents that are here in this workshop.
11: Real Henson fans could combine a trip here to a trip to the Museum of the Moving Image over in Astoria. They've got 500 Henson artifacts there, but of course, there's nothing quite like this experience. The Saturday workshop tours cost $150 per person, which helps cover the expense of bringing in staff for a unique experience that runs 80 minutes. Tickets are selling online.
12: So you could hang out here and, you know, kind of imagine that this is where he worked. Horsehair tubing.
15: He was able to create a team around him that was just, as I said, the best of the best.
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15: And very devoted to him and his vision. And that's one of the things I absolutely admired about him.
11: A look at the ever-changing projects in the Creature Workshop and a lasting tribute to Jim Henson's legacy.
15: Anytime he came to the shop, you know, he was always encouraging, always kind. Even if they're, you know, making fun of something, right. It's from a place of love, from a place of kindness.
4: 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I think that would be an interesting workshop to go through. 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
17: 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I served 24 years in the Navy. Underwater demolition, Senator Sullivan really leads the way. 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
4: Imagine standing in the middle of an empty highway, staring off into the fading golden light of Arizona's high desert. The soundtrack playing in your mind? Depeche Mode.
19: It really was Depeche Mode that got me interested in Route 66 all the way back in 1988 when they covered the old Get Your Kicks on Route 66. It inspired a dream that still living today.
4: David Schwartz said he almost fell to the ground when the U.S. Postal Service called him and asked him to partner with them on a new Route 66 stamp, celebrating its centennial. With camera in hand, he's taken 42 trips over two decades along the highway. The U.S. Postal Service is releasing 8 stamps, marking significant parts of the road in each of the states it traverses.
19: I see Route 66 as a living road. It's not a museum piece where it's tucked into glass or got a velvet rope blocking it off. You can step into it, you can experience

0: history on them. But over in Britain, native wildlife may soon take the place of historical figures like Winston Churchill and Jane Austen. Bottlenose dolphins, hares, and seals are among the animals being considered for a new series of Bank of England bills. It's sparking a bit of debate over whether the creatures deserve a spot on people's money.
1: I think what I'd like to see is a combination of native animals and also historical figures as well.
2: I think it's a great idea. I think a badger would look great on a banknote, maybe a little squirrel.
0: I know they are often trying to save the badgers. The Bank of England says the move is meant to celebrate the country's native wildlife. The public can weigh in, but the bank's governor will make the final call later this year. Now you can get FIFA meals from McDonald's. They're serving meals with one of nine collectible cups featuring soccer icons like David Beckham, Alphonso Davies, Santiago Jimenez, and their very own certified legend, Grimace. And tomorrow, Happy Meals will come with one of 23 Squishmallow mascots for FIFA, representing the three host countries, Canada, Mexico, and the United States, kitted in unique soccer-inspired jerseys. I think the Squishmallows sound really fun. And if you carry your own water bottle, leave it at home for your FIFA experience. Attendees of the World Cup will not be allowed to carry reusable water bottles into the venues due to safety concerns. Other items like bottles, cups, jars, and cans are also banned to prevent injury if thrown. The move has raised concern among supporters about coping with heat, as well as access to drinking water inside stadiums. Some worry people may not buy water due to the expense. I mean, I get it, but it seems, who's throwing things? People should not be throwing things anyway. We leave you with our featured view. There's my reprimand for the day. We leave you with our featured viewer photo of the day from Pamela Nolcini, showing the Susitna River flats during a spring boat ride on the Susitna River. That is just an amazing photo. We can't wait to see yours, so upload them to alaskasnewssource.com and have yourself a great week ahead.
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12: From ABC News, I'm Stephanie Officer. Tensions in the Middle East remain high after Iran and Israel reach a temporary agreement to stop firing on each other. ABC's Jonathan Carl.
13: President Trump this morning pleading with both sides. Posting on social media, Israel and Iran must immediately stop shooting. Within hours, Iran and Israel backed down. But in a televised address, Israeli Prime Minister Netanyahu remained defiant. If the terrorist regime makes the mistake of attacking us again, he said, we will respond with force.
12: It appears the Los Angeles mayor's race is now set for November, and registered Republican Spencer Pratt will not be in it, according to a projection by ABC News.
14: As additional ballots have been counted, with around 80% of Californians voting by mail, now Nithya Raman is projected to face Karen Bass in a runoff election for mayor of Los Angeles in November. The progressive candidate has seen her numbers rising as more mail-in ballots have arrived. She edged out Spencer Pratt, who President Trump had said was MAGA, in a city where only 15% of voters are registered Republicans. November's race now to be two Democrats, Karen Bass and Nithya Raman, facing off against each other. Alex Stone, ABC News, Los

0: Angeles.
1: Broken speaker, finicky zipper, a growing trend is repair cafes, urging you to fix it instead of pitch it. ABC's Chuck Sievertson.
0: It's part of a new brand of what's called anti-consumerism, efforts to offer an alternative to mass-produced disposable goods that have dominated the economy for the last half century. Repair cafes are free events where volunteers with technical know-how help neighbors fix household items. They started in the Netherlands with a single cafe in 2009 and grew to a global nonprofit. At a recent event in New Paltz, New York, volunteers helped attendees fix items from lamps and knives to sound mixers and bulky zippers.
1: Bill Maher set to receive the Mark Twain Prize for American Humor at the Kennedy Center later this month. You're listening to ABC News.
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1: Ukrainian officials say Russian drone strikes hit a nuclear fuel storage facility near Chernobyl, but radiation levels at the site are stable. Ukraine responding with its own drone strikes. ABC News chief foreign correspondent Ian Panel reporting from Moscow.
5: There are at least 500,000, half a million Russians have lost their lives in this war. Many more, of course, have been wounded. And, of course, that has an impact on immediate family and extended family and friends. And so that makes people even more aware.
1: In Maine Senate race tomorrow, Democrats are divided over their frontrunner Graham Plattner as they hope to unseat Republican Susan Collins. ABC's Jay O'Brien.
6: A report in the New York Times and the Wall Street Journal that Plattner's wife had alerted Plattner's campaign in the early stages of it that she had uncovered before he was a candidate that he had sent a sexually explicit text messages to as many as a dozen women. Plattner's wife have said that they have reconciled, that they've been to couples therapy. They call those reports gossip, et cetera, et cetera. And then there was reporting last week out of the New York Times that spoke to a number of ex-girlfriends of Plattner, but one in particular alleged, and I'll quote directly from the article, that he was, quote, physically threatening at times.
1: An airline industry trade group warns soaring energy costs can nearly halve profits this year. The Bureau of Transportation Statistics reports U.S. airlines used less fuel in April than they did at the same time last year, but spent about $6 billion more for it. I'm Stephanie Officer, ABC News.
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10: The KFQD weather forecast for Anchorage. Tonight, mostly cloudy, somewhat breezy, lows in the low 50s. Tuesday, cloudy, with some showers possible at times, highs around 60. For Wednesday, intervals of sun and clouds.

0: 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That's a free call, and some say the advice is worth exactly what you pay for it. Leonard is in Sacramento. Hey, Leonard, how are you?
1: Doing good. How are you guys today?
0: Better than we deserve. What's up?
1: So, long story short, me and my wife have together about $86,000 in debt. We make about $200,000 a year, and our current house and situation where we're living has rendered us paycheck to paycheck every single month. We have no money in savings. We have no dispensable money whatsoever.
0: Okay. And what is the what's your house payment?
1: So we pay rent. Our house is $3,300 a month.
0: Mm-hmm. Okay.
1: And all of our other.
0: Go ahead.
1: All of our other, like, utility bills accumulate up to about an additional between $400 to $600. So we're paying about $4,000 alone in just rent and utilities.
0: What's the $86,000 in debt?
1: So we got a little marriage happy and got into a truck payment on a high interest rate and high monthly payment.
2: Okay. So it's just one truck for $86,000.
1: No, the truck is, we bought it for $62,000, and we currently owe $55,000, and that $55,000 has not moved at all in the past 12 months due to interest.
2: Got it.
0: I think we've identified the problem, Leonard.
1: Yeah.
2: It's one of the problems. What's the payment on the truck every month?
1: $1,142.70.
2: Yeah. Okay. That's one of the problems, but there's something else going on here because you're taking home over $12,000 a month, right?
1: Yes and no. I pay $1,500 a month in child support.
2: Okay.
1: So that's another $1,500 per month. And then we have credit cards, like credit card bills that take up, you know, a couple hundred bucks a month as well.
2: Right, but then, I still got a lot going on here.
0: How much is coming out for your 401k?
1: I do not have 401k.
0: How much is coming? How much of a tax refund are you getting?
1: None. I am the past 3 years, I have owed like $6,000 every year.
0: Okay.
2: Then this has got

0: more margin to act silly and more margin to get sloppy. And I think that's probably what's going on here.
1: Yeah, we're training the next Olympian in dance class, the next MLB player in travel ball.
0: There you go.
1: We're eating out fine dining frequently.
0: Mm-hmm.
1: We have a wonderful vacation every year,
0: mm-hmm.
1: But we can't make ends meet. And so, you're going to have to go to scorched earth on the lifestyle, get a detailed budget, find the margin in the detailed budget by using every dollar. It'll point the margin out to you. It's one of the things that it's built to do. It'll show you immediately, and you'll be going, oh, my God. Every time somebody does it, me included, when
0: yes.
1: you first do a budget, you look at it and go, I'm so bad. Where's all this money going?
0: Yes.
1: You have this moment. You're like, I'm stupid. And so you're not stupid, but you've been doing stupid stuff. And so all of us. And so when you find that margin in there and you get that stuff going, and you sell the truck.
0: You got to sell the truck.
1: Sell the truck, cut up the credit cards, go to scorched earth, and you'll be out of debt and in control and have margin a year.
0: Oh, yeah. And part of that, when we talk about the budget, probably the key behavior that a lot of people don't do is you've got to track your transactions just about every day. And that's the way that you stay on top of the numbers. A key thing that I find that people do that's actually wrong is they make the budget for the month, green check, that's great. But then they don't check in with their budget until the end of the month.
1: Which means you're not living on it.
0: You're not
1: living
0: on it.
1: It was a theory.
0: Yeah. And then
1: it wasn't a guardrail, it was a theory.
0: And then you track everything and you realize, oh, I was over budget here and I was over budget there. And by that time, it's spilled milk. There's nothing you can do about it.
1: Yeah, it's like you put the address in your GPS. And then you never look at the map.
0: Right. I think it's this way.
1: Yeah.
0: Right. Bad idea.
1: Pretty over there. Let's go over there. And let's go over there.
0: Yeah.
1: Squirrel. Let's go over there. Yeah.
0: But
1: yeah.
0: when you track the transactions in real time,
1: right.
0: you say, okay, here
1: right.
0: we go. I've already spent half of my grocery budget, and it's only, a week into the month. I need to pull back, right? You can start to make changes.
1: You and Sam did a lot of work on cruise ships, and you know this, that a cruise ship is never on course. 100% of the time, they are adjusting 1%, 2%.
0: Yep.
1: 1%, 2%, based on the currents,
0: mm-hmm.
1: based on the winds,
0: mm-hmm.
1: based on the weather, based on speed, whatever. But you're 100% of the time. You can't see it because it's imperceptible because it's 1% and 2%. But they're constant feedback and constant
0: Very
1: adjusting
0: good.
1: To the plumb line,
0: mm-hmm.
1: to the actual target.
0: Yes.
1: And that's what the daily check-ins do, and it forces you to do this stuff. And it forces you to look at stuff like, that car is brain damage.
0: Yeah.
1: We can talk about it a lot of different ways, but the largest thing that Americans buy in the typical American budget that is stupid is cars.
0: Yes.
1: And it's like stupid on steroids. The level of money we spend and go and get a car that's completely out of control Well, just sign me up for 21% because while I'm out of control, I'm just going to be all the way out of control.
0: Yeah.
1: And but we do it. And guys are worse than gals.
0: You think
1: men
0: so?
1: Men will impulse a freaking pickup for $80,000. He said a marriage thing, and he's driving the pickup.
0: Yeah.
1: And he blamed it on the marriage. That come on, Leonard.
0: Car payments.
1: I'm going to blame it on Leonard, okay? So when Dave buys a pickup, it's Dave's fault. Hello. Because, guys, we get into cars. Now, some guys are more into cars than others, but I'm redneck. I like the loud mufflers and all that stuff. I love a good muscle car, a good sports car. I love all that. Now, my wife thinks a car is just a really large purse. But she's not as into the car other than she wants it to start when
0: yeah.
1: she sits down in it.
0: Yep.
1: But other than that, she's like, oh, this seems to be. Yeah, how nice this car is. You should really enjoy it. No, it's a place to put the things I just bought at Target.
0: Wow. Car payments have caught up to student loans, Dave. $1.66 trillion.
1: Oh.
0: That's painful. I didn't think much could get as stupid as student loans, but
1: wow,
0: there you have
1: I just had a whole nother rant
0: happen. Took your breath away.
1: And I'm not going to have time.
0: We got another segment.

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2: Timmy is in Salt Lake. Hi, Timmy, how are you? Whoa, try again. You absolutely broke up. Your phone's not working.
7: I'm sorry. Can you hear me better now?
2: Yes, sir. Try
7: yes,
2: again.
7: Sir. I was just saying it's a pleasure to speak to you. I'm doing great. How are you guys doing today?
2: Better than we deserve. What's up in your world?
7: Thank you, sir. So first, I just want to say I'm really grateful for what you guys do, and I'm calling for your advice. I'm a husband, father, and I just need some guidance in my situation here. So I've been laid off for 2 months. I just accepted a job offer, but it is a major pay cut, and we still have $24,000 left in baby step two. My question today is, should I sell our vehicles and just get a second job to attack this debt, or focus on replacing my old income first?
2: Both.
8: Yeah, you need to take any job until you get the job.
2: You did. So what were you making?
7: So I was making $112,000.
2: Doing what?
7: I was a manager at an insurance company.
2: Okay. And the insurance company, it wasn't doing well and laid people off, and you were one of them.
7: Yes, sir. Yeah, and I got some severance pay. We had a little bit of savings. We were just tackling debt, like knocking out credit cards. We were on this final one here, and then, boom, I got laid off.
2: Mm-hmm.
7: I finally received a job offer. I've been applying like crazy, interviewing a ton, and I got an offer for about $27 an hour. Which is basically like half of what I was making.
2: Yeah. Doing what?
7: It's still

0: insurance, just a different type of insurance, kind of starting out from my level one, basically, but it'll be under the small business side of things.
1: Okay. I would take that for the time being, because you need something.
2: But I'm not settling for that. That's for today, to get you off the street.
1: Mm-hmm.
2: Okay. What do you owe? What kind of debt are you carrying in baby step two?
0: It's just a personal loan. Our payment's about $600 a month. Now, I have three vehicles that I'm considering selling and just, like, getting a second job just to knock it off.
1: Tell us about the cars, the three of them. What are they each worth?
0: So, to our dad's fun car, I've got a Corvette. It's a 1986 Corvette, pristine condition, and then a Pontiac Fiero. I could probably get like $12,000 for both. And then we have a second family car that's probably worth $6,000-$7,000.
1: Mm-hmm.
2: So you own a total of three cars, including the Vette and the Fiero?
0: Yeah, we have three cars, and then we have like a family car that we would just use.
2: Four cars.
0: Yes, sir.
1: Oh.
0: Yes.
2: Okay. So if you sold the Vette and the Fiero, that would pay off the family loan or the personal loan?
1: Pay off half of it.
0: Yeah, pay off about half of it. I think I could probably get down the personal loan from 24 to about 10.
2: Oh, they're not worth 12 each?
1: Mm-mm, 12 together.
0: No. Yeah, I've been like going to dealers, CarMax, Kelley Blue Book, trying to like sell it online.
2: Yeah, that's usually wholesale. And those are cheap enough cars, you probably could attract somebody in private sale and get a little bit more. They're only selling for $6,000 or $8,000 a piece. So, I mean, the Corvettes are going to attract somebody that's just interested in that cool old car. You know, same thing with the Fiero, I guess, sort of. Yeah. But, yeah.
1: Are you the only one working?
0: Yes, ma'am. I am the primary breadwinner. My wife, she takes care of our kids. She does have a small side hustle. She does, like, flower arrangements. And
2: how many children do you have, sir?
0: I have two, sir.
2: What age?
0: A 5-year-old and 1-year-old.
1: Okay. Littles.
2: All right. Well, yeah, she's probably going to have to do more than arrange flowers, and she can do that from home while they're in daycare taking a nap or whatever it is that she works her schedule around, to where she can make a lot more than the few $100 a month doing flowers. She's not making anything doing that. That's a hobby. And then you're going to pick up an extra job, and you're going to sell at least those two cars for sure. But this is not a debt problem. This is an income problem. This is a career crisis, where you go from 112 to 50 grand. That's your problem.
1: Yep.
2: The other things are little things we can do to kind of shore up while the waves are crashing in. But the big deal is for you to get back to 100K. And where are you going to do that, and how are you going to do that? And it's not just applying for jobs. It's getting your foot in the door on a job and using the skills that you used to run the insurance company before. You know, you could be a project manager with those kinds of skills, because you have administrative skills and people skills. You're a lot of different things you're doing when you're a general manager in an agency like that. So you need to start looking at that way and reset this in your mind, so that you don't look up 4 years from now still be making 50 or 55.
1: Absolutely. Yeah, and you can't consider the 112 a fluke. You have to consider that your new standard.
2: Yeah, once you have driven at 112 miles an hour, it feels weird to drive at 50. Your body is now reset at 112. Your mind is reset. Your spirit is reset at 112. And so you should, if you keep a positive attitude and keep looking for opportunity and how can I do this, who do I know that works over at that place, mm-hmm, where I want to be doing that thing? What is it I always wanted to be and I accidentally got in the insurance business? What was it I wanted to be before that pays 200? And just reset your whole way of looking at things and continue this career to where this is just a temporary setback, not a permanent path.
1: Yeah, and we can give you Find the Work You're Wired to Do. That'll help you convert those skills into other career paths along the way.
2: Stephanie is in Canada. Hi, Stephanie. How are you?
3: Hi, how are you guys?
2: Better than we deserve. What's up?
3: So my husband and I are having a little bit of a disagreement on when's the right time to upgrade my car.
2: Cool. How long y'all been married?
3: Driving, 13 years.
2: How old are you?
3: And I've been driving. I am 40.
2: What are you driving?
3: The car is about 15 years old. 15-year-old Honda Civic.
2: Okay. It's a piece of crap. All right. Are y'all broke?
3: Not at all. We make about 250 combined.
2: You have money?
3: I can pay it cash, but...
2: We can pay cash. We make decisions on our cars.
1: How much are you thinking of spending on the new car?
3: This is a bit of a disagreement. The car, this is Canadian dollars, so the numbers are a bit bigger. It's a second-hand SUV. It's not a Honda basic, but it's slightly above, and it with taxes, it is about 50.
1: 50?
2: Okay. And what 50, does he 50, drive?
3: Like 50.
1: Mm-hmm.
2: What does he drive?
3: He drives a Hyundai, another piece of...
1: Oh, his is old, too? Car.
2: Okay, so this guy hates spending money on cars.
3: He got it last year. It's not old. It's not new. It's the 2 years.
1: What's it worth? What do you pay for it?
3: We paid about 47 for it.
1: Okay.
2: You have debt?
3: Zero debt, except for...
2: Okay, so we can buy his car for 47, but we can't buy yours for 50. I'm confused.
3: Well, it's not that we can't. It's more.
2: I'm looking at him. Yeah. He says no, you can't buy a $50,000 car. I just did, but we won't buy one for you.
3: Yeah,
2: that wouldn't go at my house.
3: 50, but he wants me to wait another 2-3 years, and it's already no AC in my car, no backup camera.
2: Well, just tell him to take your car and you drive his.
1: Yeah, there you go.
3: My car is manual. He doesn't know how.
2: Then he's going to have to learn because he thinks it's an awesome car. And I guess that's – besides that, we have a law. It's federal law in America. Wife gets the good car. You all need to pick that up in Canada. I'm just saying. I think that's
1: agree.
2: A good rule. So, no, this is weird, honestly. The fact that if you have the cash and you're just wanting to spend what he just spent on a car, but you're not – yeah. You lose the argument, my man. My man, Stephanie, she's right. You done lost. We're throwing a penalty flag on this one.

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7: ABC News, I'm Stephanie Officer. President Trump claims negotiations with Iran are continuing steadily. ABC's Jonathan Carl.
8: I spoke with President Trump just a short while ago over the phone. He insisted that talks are actively underway with the Iranians right now, telling me repeatedly he doesn't want anything to get in the way of his deal, saying, quote, we're trying to finish it up.
7: In the Dominican Republic, two American pilots were killed in a fiery crash while on their way to the U.S. to pick up their client. ABC's Matt Rivers.
9: Officials say the Gulfstream 200 took off from Puerto Rico and had just refueled in the DR. The pilots were then back in the air, bound for Austin, Texas, when they reported an emergency and tried returning to the airport. Yadier Molina, a former All-Star catcher for the St. Louis Cardinals, says the jet was headed to pick him up, along with family and friends, and take them back to Puerto Rico. Molina tonight expressing his condolences to the families of those two pilots, saying, "This is all so heartbreaking."
7: This is ABC News.
10: The KFQD weather forecast for Anchorage and the Valley. Tonight, mostly cloudy skies, a bit breezy, lows in the low 50s. Tuesday's looking cloudy, we could see some showers at times, highs around 60. Wednesday, intervals of sun and clouds, highs 60 to 65. Thursday, also intervals of sun and clouds, highs in the upper 60s. This is KFQD meteorologist Steve Adamson.

0: Keith is in Omaha. Hi, Keith. How are you?
1: Oh, thank you. I'm fine.
0: What's up?
1: How are you?
0: Good. How can we help?
1: Okay. Yes, I'm in a situation where my sister is running without any financial conscience at all. She's running up her credit cards, and my mom is willing to bail her out, and it's at least into the hundreds of thousands of dollars over the last 5 or 10 years. And so that's really eating away at what should be coming to my inheritance, my kids' inheritance. If there's anything I can do, I would love to know.
0: So your mom is wealthy?
1: There's money coming in. There's a real significant amount of wealth in the family, yes.
0: So what is your mom, how much does she have? A million? 20 million?
1: It probably could be. I don't know exactly, but
0: no, I mean, you have an idea. Give me a guess.
1: It's probably a million, could be 2 million. I don't know.
0: Okay.
2: 1 to 2 million.
0: But it's not 100 million. All right.
2: Okay. And the problem is your sister's.
0: It's just you and your sister are the only two siblings?
1: Well, that's right. There's still money coming into the estate, too. Yeah,
0: and how old are you?
1: I'm approaching 59.
0: Okay. And what do you make a year, sir?
1: Okay, I have a long career as a software developer. We're in a new career now. We're managing apartments, and we're in a basically low income, low expense mode here, and basically starting to get up in about the $35,000 a year range.
0: Mm-hmm. So, is there a plan for that to be a good income later?
1: It's building. We acquired a new property. We are trying to turn the corner and start getting some savings from it. We've got, my retirement funds available, especially as I get to 59 and a half to help us.
0: Yeah, and how much do you have saved in your retirement?
1: It's in the neighborhood of $500,000.
0: Okay, that's good. Good job on that. So the apartments, did you buy them?
1: Yes, we own them. Free and clear, haven't taken any loans.
0: What are they worth?
1: It's three different properties together. Could be probably about $800,000, something like that.
0: And you only make $35,000 on an $800,000 investment? That sucks.
1: Well, one of them is the one we live in, so I can't separate it exactly out because we have one apartment that we do in our building. But
0: and what is that worth?
1: Others we have.
0: If you took your home out of it, you still don't have a good rate of return. What's wrong with rent roll on this?
1: Okay, the second property. So we take mine out.
0: Mm-hmm.
1: Then we just got the two properties, and the one is still just finishing. So we haven't really turned it around to start the income on it yet.
0: Oh, it's being renovated.
1: No, it's just almost finished being renovated. We got one floor.
0: I see. So when it's renovated, what will your income be?
1: Well, that's what I'm hoping is going to turn the corner more toward $40,000, $45,000, something like.
0: So you're going to be making a whole $45,000 on all of these apartments. That still sucks, man. Your rental rates are horrible for the money you've put into these things. So my reason for asking all of this, Keith, is very simple. Your mother has some money. It's her money. Yeah. She's allowed to do with her money whatever she wants to, even if it's stupid.
1: Yeah.
0: And even if it's harmful to your sister. And I agree that what she's doing is harmful to your sister, but the basis for you having an argument here is not that you are entitled to this money. I would prefer you, sir, at 59 years old, to go have a life and not be worried about your mama's income or your mother's inheritance to make your life good. I want you to go make your life good, and then we can look at this through eyes of strength and say, how can I lovingly help my sister get her act together and my mom quit being a classic serial enabler? But instead, you're worried about you getting some money because you don't have any money other than you've done a good job saving for retirement. But your income sucks, especially if you've got $800,000 in paid-for real estate and you're making a whole $45,000 on it. This is horrendous. I mean, I love real estate. I own a bunch of real estate. I can't imagine how mad I would be at myself if I bought into something that paid no more than that as a rate of return. That's nothing. Horrible. So, we've got some work to do to get our rates of return up on these rents, and not $45,000 as your new career after you've been a software engineer, and we're going to go into retirement broke and wait on mom to die. This is not a good plan.
2: Not a good plan.
0: So, you know, I want you to approach this subject of dysfunction in your family not from your rights because you don't have any. You're not entitled. Your mother could leave it all to your sister. She's allowed to do that. Would I agree with that? No. Do I agree with her bailing her out on credit cards and continuing her overspending? No, I don't. But mainly because it's harmful to your sister and your mother, not because you are entitled to some of the money. You, sir, need to go have a life and then not worry about it, and that puts you in a different place.
2: I agree.
0: Yeah.
2: It's not a good look.
0: So, moms and dads, Rachel and I wrote about this in Smart Money, Smart Kids many years ago, and I was just talking about it with a content team this morning. I think I'm going to do a talk out of it. I haven't done it in a while. I'm doing it with a bunch of wealthy people, and they always ask me, how do I become wealthy and not ruin my kids?
2: Right.
0: And I always tell them, well, you can't. The wealth didn't ruin your kids. They were already ruined. The wealth exposed it, that you sucked as a parent. That's what it was. And so, you know, money doesn't ruin people. It exposes the fact that people suck.
2: It makes you more of what you already are.
0: It makes you more of what you are. So the way you break that is from the time they can talk and walk, you always start with gratitude.
2: Yes.
0: Gratitude. Thank you. Please. In the South, we called it manners.
2: I know that's right. Yes.
0: Thank you, Mom, for dinner, for standing over that hot stove. Mom, I'm going to help with the dishes.
2: Yes.
0: Because if I don't, Dad's going to hurt me. Because you're going to learn gratitude.
2: Yes.
0: You're going to count your blessings, right?
2: Yeah.
0: You're going to say, thank you, Lord, for bringing me this food.
2: Yeah.
0: Thank you.
2: The world doesn't revolve around
0: thank
2: you.
0: Thank you.
2: Yes.
0: And that leads to the next one, which is humility.
2: Mm-hmm.
0: But you can seldom be humble without first being grateful.
2: I agree. Yes, Dave.
0: And then, if you're humble and you realize it's not all about you, the axis of the world doesn't run through the top of your head after all, then the natural thing that happens is contentment.
2: Mm-hmm.
0: This is where contentment comes from. Contentment doesn't just evolve as lightning in a bottle. It's a series of events that comes through gratitude and humility that says, I'm not entitled.
2: No.
0: It's the antidote to entitlement is gratitude, humility, and contentment. And so, you know, I can remember one of my kids, we were driving this old piece of crap car, and
2: mm-hmm.
0: we were broke and finally scraped a little bit of money. Things were starting to get a little better at mm-hmm. the Ramseys, and we got the car. And, you know, at our house, we always would, and especially when I was growing up, but even when our kids, we do it too. Get a new car. Everybody gets in the car. It's not a new car, but
2: yeah.
0: it's a new to us
2: yes.
0: car. Just a slight upgrade. We're all going to drive around the block in the new
2: yeah.
0: car. And one of them lays back in the back seat and says, we're doing pretty good.
2: My favorite story.
0: And I said, we aren't doing anything.
2: And
0: you are broke. I am doing pretty good. You got nothing.
2: I know that's right.
0: You are a poor child that lives with me. That's what you are. We aren't doing anything. You got a mouse in your pocket? We haven't done anything. All you do is consume.
2: I know that's right.
0: You are not a producer at this stage.
2: Freeloaders.

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0: Marie is with us. Hey, Marie, welcome to the Ramsey Show. What's up?
9: Hi, nice to meet you all.
0: You too. How can we help?
9: So we desperately need to buy a new house, and we are trying to become as most debt-free as we can. I don't think we're going to be able to do it all by the time we need this house, but our biggest loan is our solar panels. It's $40,500, and we'll pay it off by the year 2047. Might as well be dead by that point.
10: What in the world?
9: It's so long. It is so bad. But the reason we did it was because we were homeless for 2 years before that, and our budget was so tight we couldn't have our bills fluctuating every month. And then sometimes it would go to 400. Sometimes it would go down to 80, and we never knew what we were going to get.
0: Oh, I meant stop, please. And, please tell me you know how stupid this is now, that you traded $47,000 for a $100 fluctuation in your utility bill. But still.
10: Either way.
0: There's no possible way any of this math accomplished what you wanted to accomplish. You completely surrendered major long-term debt for a tiny little movement in your monthly budget. But, and don't blame it on you being homeless.
10: Tell us why you desperately need, which is a strong language, to move right now. Why you need a new house.
9: We have a two-bedroom, one-bath, 900-square-foot house. We have four kids and one on the way that's coming in December. We have our three oldest kids sharing a room and the baby sleeping with us in our room. But my boys, my oldest are boys, and they're getting to the age where they need to be.
0: How long have you been in this house?
9: 4 years.
0: How old were they when you moved in this house?
9: Well, my oldest is 11 now, so I guess.
0: So you already were the old woman in the shoe when you moved into the house.
9: Yeah.
0: You barely fit in there when you bought it.
11: Wow.
9: Yeah.
0: You don't even know what that is. You got to look that up after you get off the air. Okay.
9: Better than living in the street. So.
0: Yeah, you remember being in the street, but you also bought a house that wouldn't handle your family. And now you're.

0: realizing that. And it certainly wasn't a crisis when you bought it. And things have not changed except by one baby. Okay. Now, what is this house worth?
1: This house has about $35,000 to $40,000 in equity right now.
0: Not counting the solar panels.
1: No, you're gonna take that out.
2: Mm-hmm. Then, so nothing.
0: So it doesn't have any equity nothing. When you pay off the solar panels because they're attached to the house.
1: Mm-hmm.
0: And what's the house worth?
1: Yeah. About $235,000. We're at $186,000 right now, and after all the payments we've made, so.
0: Okay. Now my screen says, should we get our solar panel loan canceled? Why would you be able to get your loan canceled?
1: Well, you know how Facebook is. As soon as you start going in and searching something, it sends a bunch of ads your way, and you never know what's a scam.
0: Everything on Facebook is a scam. All of it. This is not a place to get solid information.
1: Yes, that's why I was calling because they sell a really nice story. So. I keep seeing the same name of the loan, which I'm sure is done on purpose, of the people who sold us the solar panels, saying that because they were making shady deals and things like that, that people are getting their loans forgiven.
2: Is it a lawsuit?
1: There have been some lawsuits, but it feels a little shady.
2: You need to do some independent research on that. Don't go by Facebook if you want to know. Just research if there's a lawsuit pending against that company.
0: Is there a class action lawsuit? Yeah. Or has the Federal Trade Commission gotten a ruling?
2: There you go.
0: Go to FTC.gov. Go to FTC.gov, FederalTradeCommission.gov. Have you done that?
1: No, I was going to ask what are some good places to search because I go on Google and I get all these companies that pop up with the same stuff. So I don't want to go in the wrong direction and then go into debt because of a lawyer fee or whatever, and that was unnecessary.
0: What's your household income?
1: $84,000.
0: Okay.
1: We have our three kids that are older have special needs, so we homeschool. I have several chronic illnesses as well.
2: What's the nature of the special needs for the three kids?
1: Well, my oldest has severe anaphylaxis to a lot. And they have, all three of them have ADHD and anxiety, and two of them have autism.
2: Okay.
1: And I have Lyme disease and rheumatoid arthritis.
2: Oh, my goodness. Boy, oh, boy. Okay, there's a lot going on. What are you guys paying? Yeah. What do you pay for the mortgage every month? What do you pay?
1: $1,400, and in November, that will go up by $300. The windows on our house were cracking, and it wasn't safe. They were single pane from 1984. So we have to get new windows for the house.
2: So to answer, let's answer your question at hand. You don't have the money today to move up in house.
1: No,
2: you just simply don't.
1: Absolutely not.
2: And we don't want to add insult to injury. The best thing I could think of is if you're trying to find another place that you could rent for a while that's got an extra bedroom that's in the same range, the $1,700 range.
0: If you got your house sold.
2: Uh-huh. If you sell this house, and that can buy you some time to save up a down payment.
0: Yeah. Okay. Marie, I'm going to be honest with you and love you. Are you ready for me to do that?
1: Absolutely.
0: You sure? Brace yourself. Put your seatbelt on, okay?
1: It's already ugly here. It's all good.
0: Okay. All right. You guys make a lot of decisions that are large decisions that are very drama-based. Suddenly, the 1984 windows were dangerous. No, they weren't. A window salesman called. Suddenly, we couldn't afford. We were homeless, and so we bought a house that doesn't fit our family instead of going and renting something that fit our family. And so we went from drama to drama to drama. Oh, and we bought $47,000 worth of solar panels to stabilize a $300, $200 utility bill with another bill that is equal to almost that. So all this stuff is, you go to drama, and every time I do drama, and you too, Marie, every time you've done drama, you've made bad decisions. Anytime I get feeling desperate right after I get desperate, I get

0: 100 square feet, you were doing it in a homeless situation before. Those are all real stressors. But when you're in the cooker like that, you got to be real careful to move carefully and slowly on the next step. Otherwise, you're going to step on a rock and fall in the creek. And that's what I do. I get desperate. I get a little jinky, and all of a sudden I get stupid. And you've done three really large bad ideas. You should not have bought that house to stop being homeless. You should have gone and rented something that fits your family. You shouldn't have bought windows because they suddenly were a problem from 1984. Yep. Crap, those windows were in that house when you bought them. And then you shouldn't have bought solar. So, I mean, I'm picking on you. I told you to put your seatbelt on, but I'm loving you well. Hear me, because I can see this pattern real clearly. And if you don't break it, it's never going to go away.
1: Yeah.
0: And so I want you to stop. So, yes, I want you to investigate and see if you can get rid of the solar loan. It's possible. I'll give you a 10% probability that this particular company has been set up by the FTC and the loans are being forgiven. You can check it out. Federal Trade Commission, FTC.gov. I would pay a lawyer $500 to research it for me and check it out. Against $47,000, that's a good investment. 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That'll help you get this house sold. And then gently and carefully and calmly, go rent something. If you want to win with money in 2026, you can't keep living normal. Normal's broke. You need a plan. 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
4: From ABC News, I'm Stephanie Officer. President Trump has now become the first sitting U.S. president to attend an NBA Finals game Monday, with his appearance at the New York Knicks versus San Antonio Spurs game at Madison Square Garden. It's a decision many are criticizing after it brought strict security in and around MSG and shut out fans who wanted to be outside the arena for its traditional watch party. NBA Commissioner Adam Silver.
5: Oh, he's a genuine Knicks fan, and so yes, there's some inconvenience to the fans here, but one looking around this arena, it's packed. So people listen, they came early, they got through whatever extra security, which is necessary. So as I said, I think we should be using sports to create more of a sense of community with people, not less.
4: The Knicks lost to the Spurs 115-111, their first loss in 46 days. The Spurs pushing the series 2-1. They play again at MSG Wednesday. It appears the Los Angeles mayor's race is now set for November. Registered Republican Spencer Pratt will not be in it, according to a projection by ABC News.
6: As additional ballots have been counted, with around 80% of Californians voting by mail, now Nithya Raman is projected to face Karen Bass in a runoff election for mayor of Los Angeles in November. The progressive candidate has seen her numbers rising as more mail-in ballots have arrived. She edged out Spencer Pratt, who President Trump had said was MAGA, in a city where only 15% of voters are registered Republicans. November's race now to be two Democrats, Karen Bass and Nithya Raman, facing off against each other. Alex Stone, ABC News, Los Angeles.
4: Some McDonald's restaurants are introducing a new AI-powered drive-thru. The company says it's part of their new global strategy. ABC's Elizabeth Schulze.
7: Was that McHunter sauce and demon sauce?
8: Yes.
9: The chatbot nicknamed Archie, taking orders in English and Spanish.
1: McDonald's CEO saying it's 90% accurate and writing in a memo the Golden Arches is launching a new strategy as more

0: Welcome back to the Ramsey Show in the Fair Winds Credit Union Studio. Andy is with us in Dayton, Ohio. Hi, Andy. How are you?
1: I'm well, Dave.
0: Good. How can we help?
1: Well, before I ask my question, I just want to say, first of all, thank you so much to you and your team at Ramsey Solutions for helping my family and I to be able to get out of debt and be successful financially, and then to be to equip your equipping of us to be able to help other people through doing FPU at our church and doing personal financial counseling.
0: Wow.
1: And it's

0: you guys have just been such a blessing to us.
1: Thank you. Sounds like you guys are a blessing. We appreciate you partnering with us. Thanks.
0: Well, it's been great. So here's my question, and this is, it's kind of a summary of experiences that we've had counseling people, but it also includes our own experience, and I'm using our numbers because it's what I have available.
1: Okay.
0: So I'm not trying to convince you to change your program, but I am kind of asking for help for those of us who are still, it feels like we're still in the trenches, even after following your program and being successful with it. So my wife and I started the Baby Steps in 2011. It took us 7 years to finish Baby Step 2.
1: Ooh.
0: We taught FPU several times during this period, and eventually we paid off our home in 2023. And in 2025, we paid cash for a new roof. In 2026, we paid cash for a new-to-us car. We believe in the baby steps, and we stick to the plan. But our problem is sometimes it just feels like there isn't enough. So here's the numbers. 17% of my income goes to taxes. 25% is just for groceries. We give 20%. Our utilities are 17%. Transportation is about 12%.
1: Wait a minute. What do you make? What's your household income?
0: About 67, not including overtime.
2: Okay.
0: So if you total all those numbers up, that leaves 9% for retirement, insurance, and lifestyle. And we're not looking to live an extravagant lifestyle, but I guess our question is, when do we get to take a real vacation?
1: Well, whenever you want. I mean, you have to budget that in. I don't know how you're spending 25% of $67,000 on food.
0: Well, grocery costs went up 38% in the last year.
1: I know what they did. I'm sitting here. I'm talking about $67,000 times 25%. I mean, do you have children? You have 8 children?
0: Nope. Both of my children are married and out of the house, but
1: two people are spending $20,000 on food. $15,000 on food.
0: Groceries are expensive. Yeah, that's the number that we have. And we're not living extravagantly. Now we try to stick to a carnivore diet, but that's not exclusive.
1: Okay, and so back to your original question. I just got sidetracked on that number. It was throwing me.
0: Sure.
1: All right. Anyway, the you have a below average household income. Household income in America is 78, and yours is slightly below average. And you have zero debt, but all of your bills don't go away when you have zero debt. So I don't think you're going to live a millionaire lifestyle on that income. Your income taxes shouldn't be 17% either. They shouldn't be that high. You're a detail guy, so I'm struggling with to be the guy to question all of your numbers, but I'm questioning some of them already. So I don't know the answer to your question philosophically, except to back up and say, if I had debt, I'd be screwed in this scenario. If you had a house payment and 2 car payments, I don't know how you'd make it in the scenario where you've locked this down so tight that you only have 9% left to save for retirement, and you don't have a stinking payment in the world, including a house payment. And somehow, from 2011 to 2023, wasn't it? Like 12 years? You found enough margin in your budget to become completely debt-free and pay off your house. And now there's no margin. That's weird.
2: Yeah, that is weird. I mean, I think my guess is there probably is margin. It's just not what you thought it was going to feel like. And there's something to that. You made the point about the income, which is true. And there's something to that. If we talk to a teacher who makes a lower income because they love teaching and they love that, then we say, well, you're going to have a Camry lifestyle. That's just part of it. You're going to drive a used Camry. You're not going to have a ton of margin because that's the income, that's the life that your income is affording you. And I think that there is just part of that, that the cost of living is high, and because of that, your income doesn't go as far. It doesn't mean you're not free. Or
1: did he say 20% on giving?
2: He said 20% on giving, 17% on taxes.
1: That doesn't make sense. Neither one of those makes sense.
2: Yeah. 20% giving is a choice. He could be.
1: I would be doing my tithe at 10% until I got my retirement funded.
2: I agree with that.
1: Until I got my retirement funded. It says, and biblically speaking, the tithe is off the top before anything. Offerings are from surplus.
2: Mm-hmm.
1: And regardless of whether some preacher tells you he wants the widow's mite to build his building. But I can argue about that teaching all day long. But the offerings come from surplus all through Scripture. And the tithe is baseline off the top before you do anything. So, and that's how Sharon and I have given our whole lives. And so, yeah, I'm gonna check in on a bunch of these percentages if I'm you.
2: Yeah, his tax should be
1: 12%. I got three of them written down. I have 17% income tax, 25% grocery, and 20% on giving, that I question all three of them. So anyway, check in on all that and dial it in, and then redistribute, and let's make sure we're getting 15% of our income into retirement, because you said you only had 9% left over to do that with, and to upgrade a car and so on. So
2: now there is something to be said. He said he put a new roof on, he did new cars, things like
1: that. Where'd that money come from?
2: You saved it up and you did it.
1: From what? There's not enough margin here. He explained a budget that was gone. Went down to 9%. And 9% won't do those things if you did nothing. You know, I mean, so it didn't get him out of debt. It didn't get his house paid off. So that's the other thing.
2: Mm.
1: So something's changed, and it's gotten some of these percentages have fattened up a little since everything got paid off and since we did these other things. So, but you're always going to have stuff come up. And you're never going – people get confused. I wrote about this in Baby Steps Millionaires, too. We get emotionally confused because when the word millionaire kind of came out was the 1920s, 1910, 20, right in there. And in those days, a million was a lot like a billion today.
2: Yeah.
1: And so when you're a millionaire, you drive a two-year-old Toyota. You don't have three houses.
2: No.
1: And you don't have a private jet. Those are all billionaire things. And a billion is 1,000 million. So it's not going to feel like you're rich.
2: Yeah, yeah,
1: like
2: absolutely.
1: You're, like unlimited funds for something. So, A, your income's low. B, lowish.
2: Mm-hmm.
1: B, you did this before somehow, made these other things accomplished. C, look at your percentages again because some of them are a little wonky.

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1: Continuing that discussion for just a second, there is something I have observed as you go through the baby steps and as you go through your wealth building process that gradually shifts, and so gradual it's almost imperceptible. And that is that as you build wealth and as you get more and more margin in your budget because you don't have any payments, mm-hmm. and because you start to have a pile of money in your retirement 401k, You've got a good, strong emergency fund. The further down that you move, and it makes sense when I say it out loud, but you don't realize it's happening. The further down that you move, the bigger the event has to be before it financially. The dollar amount has to be larger to emotionally strain you.
10: Yeah. Yes.
1: So, like, if I had a flat tire when I was broke, my life looked like a country song. Everything that could go wrong did go wrong, you know? And so a flat tire was the national debt. It was drama, drama, drama, drama, drama, because it was yet one more thing, and I was so broke I couldn't pay attention. Now, I would have to total a car.
10: Yeah,
1: to have the same, with no insurance, to have the same feeling, you know, or bigger, you know, even. And it's not just because I'm older or I get it, but your perception is different the more wealth you have built and the more margin you have in your monthly budget. And so what used to be a crisis is no longer a crisis. You will experience that, but it is so subtle and incremental that you don't feel like you've arrived. People have a perception, and this is one of the things he was asking about that I didn't properly address, that's why I wanted to continue the conversation, into his defense, was that people have a perception that when you hit baby step 7, you're going to feel like you hit the lottery.
10: But your income is
1: going to be
10: same.
1: Like a woohoo moment.
10: Yeah.
1: There's not a woohoo moment. It takes a lot bigger problem now to be a problem moment, and it snuck up on you, so you didn't even realize it, so you don't feel like you got there.
10: Mm-hmm.
1: You don't have this top of the mountain, put the flag in or something, celebration moment when you get to baby step 7. It's kind of a yawn.
10: Yeah, I could see that.
1: And so, I do want you to go there. Because it's a better yawn than the nightmares you're living in before you get there. So, you know, let's have a yawn for sure. But you're not going to have the suddenly I have unlimited funds feeling.
10: I think
1: because you don't.
10: I think that's the difference. You become a baby steps millionaire. Maybe you have $1 million in the bank between all your assets and your home. But you don't earn $1 million a year. You still earn $60,000 or $70,000 or $80,000 a year. The only difference is instead of the $800 a month going to the debt, now it stays in your pocket. And most people say, okay, we're going to bump up giving a little bit. Maybe now you increase the grocery budget a little bit, but it's not these
1: $800 major life. Is not 2 weeks on Santorini and Mykonos and the Greek islands.
10: And that's my point.
1: That's $800.
10: Yeah.
1: You know.
10: It's the ability to have freedom in the day-to-day, the small things in life that you used to go to the grocery store and the budget strings had to be ultra tight. Now it's okay to loosen it up a little bit. You see what I'm saying? It's these little things
1: we can
10: that
1: upgrade
10: are day-to-day.
1: A car
10: yes.
1: And pay cash. We can put a roof on and pay cash.
10: And by the way,
1: And those are the celebrations, but they feel so mundane that you don't feel like the celebration is there that you should have felt, it should feel better than this when you get, his point was it should feel better
10: different
1: than this.
10: But you're still,
1: and it doesn't.
10: Because you still have to have delayed gratification. I think that's why.
1: And you still have limited dollars. You're still not in Congress.
10: That's right. Yep.
1: You know, it's still, that's it. You still have to say no.
10: It still takes time to save. Yeah.
1: What you're buying and everything else. Julia is with us in St. Louis. Hi, Julia. How are you?
11: Good. How about you guys?
1: Better than I deserve. What's up?
11: All right, so I started listening to the Ramsey Show probably about 6-7 months ago. I recently got married, and I had a virtual job that was in my hometown, and it was great. I had full-time hours. I moved here about 2 hours north of where I'm from in St. Louis here, and my work downgraded my hours. It's a smaller startup company, and there was a bad business venture on their part, and long story short, I'm only getting 10 hours per week, which really sucks comparison to like 25 or even 30 at this point. So I had to bootstrap up and I say, what can I do in my community to make myself make money? And I started a small cleaning business.
1: Good.
11: So
10: that's great.
11: Now I'm cleaning up to 4 or 5 different houses, and they're big square footage houses. So I'm getting about anywhere from 250, that's the, you know, smallest range, all the way up to like maybe $1,000 per week when it comes to just cleaning houses on the side.
1: And you are a grind and hustle girl. Way to go.
11: Thank you. Long story short, that has become my main source of revenue at this point.
1: So I'm making more than you ever made in your life.
10: Are you making more from the houses than you made full time doing the other gig?
1: Yeah.
11: I mean, whenever I was full time at that smaller, it was a smaller doctor's office. Like it was a virtual.
1: That wasn't what you asked, honey.
11: Platform.
1: You're making more money now than you used to make at a job.
11: That's correct.
1: What I said. Yeah.
10: Okay.
1: Yeah. Okay.
10: Good.
1: Now.
10: Yeah.
1: All right. So, what's the problem?
11: If anything, when should I decide to make this an LLC? Because
1: LLC. You don't need an LLC.
11: Job.
1: Do you have a separate checking account that you run your business on?
11: Correct.
1: You do. You have a DBA account doing business as.
11: Yes.
1: As a sole proprietor, and you run all of your income from the business into that account and only expenses out of the account. And then when you take money home from that account, you set money aside for your quarterly estimates, 1/4 of what you take out of the business to take home, you set aside for taxes, okay?
11: Yes, definitely.
1: When you do all of that, you do not, the LLC does not save you a dime on taxes. The sole proprietorship has exactly the same write-offs an LLC does. Exactly.
11: Okay.
1: The only thing you have, the only thing you need an LLC for, is risk. If you're a multimillionaire and you start a business and you think somebody might sue you, because of the business and try to get your multimillion dollars, then you would start an LLC. If you're in a business that is high risk, where you could get sued inside the business and you're not, you would start an LLC. Or if your company starts making over $1 million a year, you would do it for risk. But the LLC is only for risk, meaning that if you're doing business as an LLC, everything's in the LLC name. It's Julia's House Cleaning LLC, right? And that's the name of it. And everything's billed to that. All the workers are working from that. If somebody falls while they're working on the job and they want to sue the company, they have to sue the LLC, and all they can get is the LLC's assets. They couldn't take your home. They couldn't take your cars. They couldn't take other stuff because your LLC is the one doing business as a standalone entity. That is what it's for. It's for risk management.
10: So
1: but it
10: she
1: does
10: started,
1: not save on taxes.
10: If she started hiring on other house cleaners to clean as a part of her business.
1: Yeah, we're 5 or 6 weeks into this.
10: I'm just saying.
1: Yeah, I mean, if she's been running this thing 6 months or a year, it starts making bank. It starts getting really complicated. There's a whole bunch of players involved. You're in rich people's houses or you're in a high risk environment, like some kind of sensitive office situation where the, you know, somebody misbehaving in that situation is a risk and you're sending employees into that, not yourself, then, yeah, you know, where
10: time.
1: You start perceiving risk is what an LLC. But there's all this crap on the Internet that, well, get an LLC, you'll save on taxes. And that's what happens when you're so stupid you listen to TikTok. But, yeah, oh, my gosh. And I'm on there, I know. Shut up. But anyway.

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10: ABC News, I'm Stephanie Officer. He is now the first sitting U.S. president to attend an NBA Finals game Monday. President Trump at Madison Square Garden to watch Game 3 of the New York Knicks versus San Antonio Spurs, invited by the owner. Yet when his face was shown on the Jumbotron, New Yorkers had this frosty response.
11: San
10: Police in South Philadelphia continue searching for a pair of suspects involved in the murder of a rising Penn State senior over the weekend. New surveillance video capturing 22-year-old Billy Schmidt's final moments chasing the suspects after they reportedly stole his cell phone during a night out watching the NBA Finals. One of the two unidentified suspects then pulling out a gun and firing at Schmidt, hitting him in the chest and killing him. His father, Bill Schmidt, telling ABC News,
11: "I want to find the two people and make them pay."
10: This is ABC News.
12: The KFQD weather forecast for Anchorage and the Valley. Tonight, mostly cloudy skies, a bit breezy, lows in the low 50s. Tuesday's looking cloudy. We could see some showers at times, highs around 60. Wednesday, intervals of sun and clouds, highs 60 to 65. Thursday, also intervals of sun and clouds, highs in the upper 60s. This is KFQD meteorologist Steve Adamson.

0: One of our favorite things is when people send us notes saying they love every dollar. 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We've implemented this practice since our wedding day. Zero money fights because there's full transparency. We're on the same page. See, that is a key to winning right there. That'll cause you to be able to build wealth and to win in your relationships. 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Donna is in Dallas. Hi, Donna. How are you?
1: I'm fine, thank you. How are you?
0: Better than I deserve. What's up?
1: Okay, so my husband and I are older. I'm 71. He's 84. During COVID, we had our 401ks, our retirement accounts, and the stock market took a dive, and we went down like $26,000 in a week, and we got nervous. So we took it out real quick.
2: Ooh.
1: And our thought was, our thought was that we don't have time to recover.
0: Oh,
1: we lose everything.
0: And you've been out since then?
1: Happened. Tried it one more time. The same thing happened, and we just couldn't do it again. We just couldn't do it.
0: It went up 25% 3 years in a row, and you missed that.
1: I know, but I keep thinking, it can't stay like that. It's going to be gone.
0: Oh, God.
2: But Donna,
1: am I going to feel worse if I lose it or here?

0: go up.
1: But
0: you know,
1: Donna,
0: what's going to be the worst there?
1: Donna, the problem is the first dive when you said you lost the 26,000.
2: It recovered in like 50
1: days. The moment you took it out, you just locked in that loss. You 100% lost the 26,000.
2: You do not need to be investing in the stock market.
0: Yeah, that's kind of like my thought. So we did try to.
2: Because you don't have the backbone to stand the volatility.
1: Yeah, the stock market's not the problem.
2: No, the history of the stock market, you lost your butt. You got out at exactly the wrong time, like the worst possible. You did it the worst possible way you could have done it. And so if you're going to do that again, you need to stay away. Meanwhile, I made 100% on my money. Well, you did that. Because I just rode the roller coaster up and down and enjoyed the ride, got off, got on it again, and rode. Never got off. I just stayed on and said, take me around again.
1: Yeah.
2: Take me around again.
1: I think there's a bigger issue at hand. How much did you have in the stock market?
0: We had about 190,000.
1: I think that's the issue. I think that the bigger problem is you're worried that you don't have enough to live on throughout the entirety of your retirement. And so that's what's causing you to be very, like, trigger happy with this and very, like, quick to move.
2: Well, now, what's causing that is a lack of knowledge of the market. And you're not familiar enough with the history of the market to be comfortable. So you think all bad news is the only news. And so if you can't get past that, you're going to do this again and again. And I would recommend you don't do it again and again because you're taking a beating.
1: Yeah.
2: And at 71 and 84, you don't want to take a beating. More than anything, you're taking a beating emotionally. Your 200 would be 400 if you'd have left it alone.
1: Yeah.
0: Yeah.
2: That's what I'm saying.
0: My sister-in-law, back, I think it was in the 80s or something, the stock market went bad, or the 90s. It was hers was in 91. And she lost almost everything.
2: No, she did not.
0: She didn't get the money.
2: There's no time in the stock market's history it went to zero.
0: Well, it was such a small amount, and I don't know. I mean, she's my
1: sister. But she only would have.
2: She emotionally lost everything, but she did not lose. That's like in 2008. Okay, the stock market dropped in half. It went from the Dow Jones went from 13,000 to 6,500, and people said I lost everything. No,
1: you lost half. And the only way you lost it is if you took it out.
2: If you took it out at the bottom, perfectly. Meanwhile,
0: how long does it take to recover?
2: One year.
0: Okay.
2: And it's not 13,000 now where it started, down to 6,500. It's now 36,000.
0: Mm-hmm.
2: And that's since 2008. Okay? And so in the last year, the market has made 13%. Since the first of the year, we started bombing Iran, and the market went down and then back up. And it's currently from January to today down 1%. 1%. Okay. That's not losing everything. That's losing $19.
0: Okay.
2: So that's, but you've got to get your head around this, both of you, because if you're going to believe sister-in-law's mythology and you guys are going to sit and watch the news every night and freak out, then you're going to do this again and again and again. And I don't want that for you. I think you're better off making too little money and not being awake all night.
0: Okay. Right now we have it in CDs.
2: Put it in a high-yield savings account. You know, go to Fairwinds Credit Union, dump it in a high-yield savings account, and let her ride, and you're going to make 3 or 4%. You're going to break even with inflation, but you're not going to lose anything, and you're going to sleep beautifully. But I got to make fun of you, okay, because I love you.
0: I know.
2: Meanwhile, my money's going to be doubling while you're making 3%. Because it's going up.
0: If I can convince myself to suck it up.
2: You'd have to read enough, sit down with one of our SmartVista pros and read enough and look at the market. So here's the numbers. 97% of the 5-year periods, if you leave it alone 5 years, since the stock market began have made money. That's all of them.
0: Okay.
2: So if you had left it alone 5 years, in any scenario that we're talking about, you would have made some money. Even in a weird, crashy, weird thing like COVID or Iran war or 2008, okay? All of those, actually, you can look at it, it's about the same time. It's COVID hit in March, and so did Iran war. And so Trump starts bombing Iran, the market dives, all right? And so, because it always does that with geopolitical stuff. And so if you understand that every time it does that, it returns very quickly, then you start getting the opposite mindset that, like, oh, he bombed Iran. Great. I'm going to get to buy this on sale.
0: Okay.
2: The stock market's now on sale because I know it's going to go up. Instead of, oh, God, I'm going to lose everything because my sister-in-law told me a mythology, gave me a lesson in mythology. And so, you know, that's, but you, if you're going to investigate, so here's what I would do. Let me get back up. If I'm 71, I'm 66. I'm 65, getting ready to be 66. So we're close to the same age. I would put this money in a high-yield savings account and let it ride and sleep at night. Meanwhile, I'm going to challenge you intellectually to sit down with a Smart Investor Pro and start learning. Because knowledge of how these markets return, how they go down, how often they come back, what the bounce back period is and all that, will cause you to ride out the waves.
1: Yeah, let me go over it because this is so cool to see. So what I'm going to tell you is a major market crash that we all know and how long it took to recover the losses. So you could go back to 1987. You were there for that, Black Monday.
2: Black Monday, yeah.
1: All right.
2: It dove.
1: It dove 34%.
2: 34%.
1: And it took 22 months to recover.
2: In one day.
1: 22 months. That's less than 2 years to recover. 1990, Gulf War recession, it dove 20%. It took 4 months to get back. Just 4 months. Let's go to the dot-com crash. You said 49%. Half. It took less than 7 years to completely recover. Half. That's one of the big, that's crazy. Look at this one. 2008, the Great Recession. I remember that. 57% it dove. It took less than 4 years to recover. 2018, federal rate sell-off. 20% crash, less than 4 months to recover. 2020, COVID crash. We remember that. 34% dive. It took less than 5 months to recover. And then most recently, the 2022 inflation bear market that we all experienced. 25% dip. It took less than 22 months to recover. You just have to ride it out. If you can sit tight for 2 years, you get back.
2: That one's wrong. Because in we had a 25%, a 23%, a 26% market 3 years in a row.
1: We did.
2: And that last one's wrong, but the others are correct.
1: Others are correct? All right.
2: Yeah.
1: There you go, the internet.
2: I remember the others, so yeah. Okay. Interesting.
1: That's interesting.
2: So studying this stuff and going, how fast does it bounce back after the towers get bombed right over the top of Wall Street?
1: Yep.
2: 57 days.
1: Wow.
2: That one came back.

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1: Okay, today's question comes from Zach in New Hampshire. He says, my wife and I have $250,000 in various savings accounts. My wife wants to use the money as a down payment to buy a home. I think it would be a waste to use it that way. I would rather keep investing the money and eventually live off of the interest and dividends. Our rent is affordable and has not increased since we moved in. We have one child and a combined income of about $200,000. We're debt-free and our monthly expenses are very minimal. If you were in my position, what would you do? Well, I'd buy the house. I would, because number one, you're stabilizing one of the largest line items on most people's budget, which is their housing. And your rent may not have gone up yet, but it will eventually. So I would do that. And I also just think there's a peace of mind with having a place that you can call home, that's yours, that is gaining equity. And I think, Dave, what I sense in this conversation, and we've had this with many people who've called in, is it's almost like people forget that purchasing a home is a form of investing. It's like, I just want to invest my money in the stock market. I'm like, well, I love the idea of investing. Can you do both? Can you do 15% in the stock market? Mm-hmm. And can you invest in real estate, which mm-hmm. is your primary mm-hmm. home?
0: Yeah.
1: I think they're both very good to do.
0: Agreed. So the premise that the person writing the email bases this on is that he's got cheap rent and it hadn't gone up. But everyone listening knows that's going to be
1: false.
0: It
1: will change.
0: So that you can't expand, you can't extrapolate that out 40 years. Okay. Again, I'm 65 years old. So when I was 25, if I had been renting, can you imagine how much my rent would have gone up mm-hmm. during that 40 years of my working lifetime?
1: Absolutely.
0: Even if I had a good deal initially with the first landlord who didn't go up on me for 3 years or something.
1: Right.
0: But that's going to come to an end at some point. That guy's going to die and the next investor is going to go way up or whatever. It's going to, 100% of rent goes up.
1: Yeah. And while that's happening, by the way, the real estate market's going up.
0: Exactly.
1: As well.
0: And so during that time, you've heard us say this before, we've done the largest study of millionaires ever done in North America. Detailed airtight research. And what we have found is that 89% of America's millionaires started with nothing, did not inherit the money to become a millionaire, and became millionaires. So then you have to ask the question, what did they do? If you want to be one, you do what they do. You study best practices and you emulate it, right?
1: Right.
0: So what did they do? Almost all of them, like an 85-90 percentile, looked like this. I mean, they all kind of fit the same mold. They were boring.
1: Mm-hmm.
0: And what we found is they worked and got their home paid off, and it was $600,000 or $800,000, and it took them 10 or 12 years to get the home paid off. And then during that time, they've been investing steadily in their 401ks and in their Roth IRAs, and they had another $800,000 or $900,000 or a million in that. And it took them 16 years to do that.
1: Mm-hmm.
0: So you got $800,000 house, and you got $1.2 million in your retirement or less anywhere in there, and you got a $1 to $2 million net worth. So those are the two components of the first $1 to $5 million of net worth that we see people build, and that's normative among them. They bought a house and paid it off. They steadily invested in 401ks. That's what I mean by it's not sexy, it's boring. It's just like buy a house and pay it off and put money in the 401k and go to work and come home and eat your meatloaf. I mean, this is what you're doing, right? And you become a millionaire. It's not like you somehow invented applesauce. I mean, you didn't do anything that was that brilliant. You were just steady. And so that's why his idea is flawed.
1: I agree.
0: Because that house becomes one of the two components of wealth building, to your point, of investing that causes people to become wealthy. And during that time, 100% of the time, rent's going up.
1: Yes,
0: 100%.
1: It is.
0: There's very few things you can predict with 100% probability. But you can predict 100% of the time in the last 100 years, rent has gone up.
1: Yeah, that's right.
0: And so, I mean, the house that I sold when I was 18 years old, my first house as a real estate agent, I got my real estate license when I was 18. I sold the house 2 weeks later. I sold it on East Ridge Drive in Antioch, Tennessee for $42,500. That house sells for $600,000 now. Don't be a renter.
1: Yeah, that's the moral of the story.
0: I mean, hello. If you were renting that house the entire time,
1: rent is going.
0: You would have been paying. Let me think what the rent would have been. The rent would have been $150 probably in those days.
1: Wow.
0: Maybe $200. We rented an apartment a couple of years later, a one-bedroom apartment for $235.
1: Oh, my gosh. Wow.
0: And so right after we got married. So, and that was 1982. So this would have been 78. So 4 years later. So, yeah, it'd probably been $150, $200 for the rent on that $42,500 brick ranch built in 1948, 1,000 square feet with an unfinished basement.
1: Mm-hmm.
0: And, yeah, and that house would go for $600K right now.
1: Oh, my goodness.
0: And that rent, which means the rent would probably be, you'd probably be renting that for $2,500.
1: Oh, my goodness.
0: So that's the problem with this theory. And that's everywhere in America, right? That's not in Antioch, Tennessee. Mm-hmm. That's everywhere. That's all over America. And so, yeah, not ashamed I sold that guy that house, by the way. I think I did him good. I was an 18-year-old idiot, but I still did him good, you know? I didn't know what I was doing, but I thought I knew what I was doing. But it turned out I knew what I was doing. There we go. So, yeah, so real estate's a great investment when it's a part of your plan, where you, when you're out of debt, you have an emergency fund,
1: mm-hmm.
0: your payment's no more than a fourth of your take-home pay on a 15-year fixed. If you can put down, and this guy has $250,000 to put down, if you can put down 20%, you can avoid PMI, which is private mortgage insurance, and that is a good thing if you can avoid that. First-time home buyers often can't get a whole 20% mm-hmm. down. I understand that.
1: In this market, though, you're putting down more if you want the payment to be less than 25% of your take-home, so you got to get there.
0: Depends on the house, yeah, and where you're living and all that. But, yeah, you're exactly right. It's all numbers. It's all math.
1: Why, you know, one thing I find on the show a lot is people are always willing to sacrifice their personal residence, whether they haven't bought it yet and they want to put their margin towards investing, or maybe they have bought the house and they don't want to put the margin towards paying it off. They want to invest instead. They're always willing to put

0: is, but protect it when you have the ability to, and yeah. pay it off when you have the ability to.
1: So circling back on that guy just for a second, if he keeps investing steadily, his investments will not be enough to cover the difference in rent going up. So he's going to end up going backward.
0: That's a good point. You're saying percentage-wise?
1: Yeah, he's going to end up going backward in that scenario. Your investments won't do well enough for you to stay ahead of that. And if they are, you're playing in stuff you shouldn't be playing in.

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4: From ABC News, I'm Stephanie Officer. President Trump Monday struggling to keep the fragile ceasefire between Israel and Iran in place after both sides fired on each other over the weekend. That agreement still in place for now. ABC's Jonathan Carl.
5: In a televised address, Israeli Prime Minister Netanyahu remained defiant. If the terrorist regime makes the mistake of attacking us again, he said, we will respond with force. Iran's top negotiator was equally defiant, saying we're going to fight at our own time and negotiate at our own time.
4: In California, grocery store chain Kroger will pay out over $1 million to settle a false advertising lawsuit, alleging the company incorrectly reported the calorie counts on several of its own bread products. ABC's Alex Stone.
6: In one example, the DA says Kroger advertised its Carbmaster hamburger buns as having 50 calories when really the buns had 100 calories in them. The DA alleges the calories were undercounted on both the FDA nutrition label and on the advertising on the front of the packaging. And when consumers complained, then the FDA nutrition label was updated, but the DA says the advertising on the bag was not. And for one product, online advertising showing an inaccurate low calorie count allegedly continued for 2 years.
4: Elvis's hometown of Tupelo, Mississippi, a group of kids honoring the king of rock and roll nearly 5 decades after his death. Tributes came from kids ages 7 to 17 shimmering on stage in fancy jumpsuits for the Tupelo Elvis Festival's Youth Tribute Artist Competition last week. They point out they are Elvis tribute artists, not impersonators who pretend to be the artist. Some wore costumes created by B&K Enterprises Costume Company, a company licensed to recreate Elvis's outfits and provide costumes for Elvis movies, musicals, and TV shows. Dave Chappelle returns to Yellow Springs, Colorado this summer for his 6th annual summer camp. You're listening to ABC News.
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10: Alaska is such a short riding season as it is. 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
12: We're a nonprofit. That's terrible. 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
11: And that nuisance can turn dangerous fast.
14: So it's 20%, 30%, 40% gas right there.
11: The warning signs and why NSTAR says just get out and call 911. One moment she is a champion.
15: And I just felt four, like, quick pops. That's when I knew, like, something was wrong.
11: The next, she is done for the year. Tonight, the moment our athlete of the week turned the corner.
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17: We begin tonight with breaking news surrounding the upcoming elections. Two Dan Sullivans are running for the U.S. Senate, but is it on purpose to trick the voters? Alaska Lieutenant Governor Nancy Dahlstrom is opening an investigation into Daniel James Sullivan Jr., the Petersburg Republican, running for the seat held by the sitting U.S. Senator of the same name, and says asking whether he's had any contact with another candidate when he filed, Mary Peltola. The investigation comes after the National Republican Senatorial Committee accused the Petersburg candidate of attempting to confuse Alaska voters. Dahlstrom wrote to the Petersburg Sullivan announcing her investigation. She said the state has received credible allegations. This is a developing story. We will continue to work on this one.
18: Broader military buildup. We're undergoing.
19: I needed to have something lined up just in case. I like Frank. I've worked with him well the last 4 years that he's been in the House. He represents a lot of the positions and values that I agree with.
17: Fairbanks Senator Robert Myers told us that he might run for lieutenant governor, so he had to remain silent about his retirement. That was just before the filing deadline. He endorsed a Fairbanks representative to take his place, and that person's wife filed to replace him in the House. Today, Frank Tomaszewski, opponents are calling that political maneuvering. He and his wife, Harmony, haven't responded to our request for an interview. One of Harmony's opponents said she was not surprised, but stopped short of calling it political maneuvering.

0: maneuvering. She sees the latest filings as a matter of strategy within the rules.
1: Whether we play our cards early in the game or late in the game, there's definitely some benefits to playing earlier. You can get fundraising and start building your support base earlier. But also, if you want to hold back and play at the last minute, that's what the rules are for. We have a deadline for a reason.
0: So here's a statement from William Hunt. He's the Democrat running for Meyer's Senate seat. He said that voters can decide for themselves if they are comfortable about what unfolded. Candidate John Anderson declined our request for an interview. The Tomaszewskis also haven't answered our questions. A dangerous kind of vandalism, InStar says someone is tampering with gas meters and intentionally releasing natural gas. Lauren Max reports it could have some serious consequences.
2: Monday morning, a passerby smells gas and reports it. Turns out...
3: So it's 20, 30, 40% gas right there?
2: Someone has tampered with the meter outside Natural Pantry, and natural gas is leaking into the air. So how serious might this situation be?
3: It's a potential hazard. It's an unplanned escape of gas, so we don't want that.
2: This is the 10th meter vandals have hit in less than 3 weeks. It's happened to commercial buildings in Midtown Anchorage like Home Depot and Lowe's. InStar says someone is purposely loosening bolts and screws on gas meters and in one case removing a whole cover plate with the intent of causing a leak.
4: The actions they're taking are completely deliberate, just to develop a nuisance.
2: InStar wants the public to be aware and know the signs of a gas leak.
5: That includes smelling gas, which smells like sulfur or rotten eggs. That's good for everyone to be mindful of. And often you can hear a hissing sound at the meter, which is cause for concern.
2: In that case, leave the area and report it by calling 911 and InStar. Officials will respond immediately, but say they're also ready for this to stop. Lauren Maxwell, Alaska's news source.
0: Well, Anchorage police are investigating these cases, but say so far they have no suspects. The Pentagon is looking at Alaska military land for possible AI data centers. That includes Joint Base Elmendorf Richardson, Clear Space Force Station, and Eielson Air Force Base, including five parcels around Eielson. The Air Force says it could bring an economic opportunity and support its mission, but some neighbors are concerned about impacts close to home.
6: We want to make sure that our land is passed down to the next generation. If we build giant data centers that destroy the air and destroy the water, we're not going to be able to do that. Our land will not be there for the next generation. And so I just want to take a step back, slow down, and make sure that we're doing the right thing with this, that these data centers are not going to harm our community.
0: And we asked the Department of the Air Force for an interview and with questions about that effort, but have not heard back. We have an update from the Valley. Teachers can have guns in schools. The school board approved a new program allowing select teachers and staff to be armed. Policy passed last week with a vote of 5-2. It would allow certain staff members to carry a concealed handgun or a non-lethal security device on school grounds. We asked the superintendent for a comment, but he was not available. A hit to a program that puts safety first. A bait says someone broke into their storage and took multiple motorcycles. Danny Tompkins reports that's a problem. When summer training time, it's already limited.
7: Bonnie Walsh started her morning like any other.
8: And I was excited to get all my work done. I went in nice and early.
7: Until her phone wouldn't stop.
8: Dinging, dinging, dinging, dinging for all the text messages.
7: Sometime between the evening of June 7th and the morning of June 8th, Bonnie says thieves broke into a bait of Anchorage and stole half of their motorcycles.
8: I'm upset. I'm sad.
7: Instructor John Fry was surprised when he got to the storage connex.
9: I was first on the scene, so very disappointment.
7: The container's steel bar snapped, and spaces where bikes should be were empty.
8: This is where we keep all of our motorcycles. Normally, this whole row would be full every morning and every evening.
7: The timing couldn't be worse.
8: There's never a good time, but this is really, you know, not great. May and June are our busiest months on the range.
7: The company says roughly 700 riders come through each summer, and classes are booked solid.
9: And Alaska is such a short riding season as it is. This is going to hurt us really bad.
7: For Bonnie, it feels deeper than just missing bikes.
8: We do legislative work to protect motorcyclists' rights, and they stole from us. We're a nonprofit. That's terrible. What is wrong with people?
7: Abate is working with Anchorage police and asking for the community to help.
9: We need the community help.
7: Danny Tompkins, Alaska's news source.
0: Now, shortly after Danny's interview today, Bonnie says three of the stolen bikes have been found, but they are still searching for the others. Cloudy skies and scattered showers help crews increase containment on the wildfire near Ambler to 30%. It's burned nearly 1,500 acres. Fire started Thursday at a landfill and has the Kobuk River about a mile from town. No evacuations, no injuries reported, but warmer and drier weather is expected to return. That's a problem, especially since areas continue to smolder. Well, a sunny start to the week should be a great sunset tonight as well. A chance for showers and warmer temperatures. For all that, we turn to Jackie Purcell for the latest.
10: That's right. Warmer temperatures will be coming our way as we head into mid part of the week. And one more day of some cooler than average readings. But let's go where we are this evening. As far as the interior, they have a special weather statement because it's a frost situation. They could see those temperatures dropping to the 30s. So sensitive plants, yeah. And in the Fairbanks Goldstream area, there's actually a frost advisory. Quiet for the most part for now in South Central, but you can see that front that is dropping southward. That's going to start up that rain, probably already has in parts of the Susitna Valley. It'll spread southward, but you can just see the sunshine in the Anchorage area, 51 degrees currently. It is overcast around Palmer, 60 there. 45 right now. Looks like the rain has finally passed through the Fairbanks area, even a few breaks behind that. Ketchikan at 51. We're looking at temperatures to stay into the low 60s around Anchorage with that chance of showers picking up overnight and even throughout the day, scattering into our Tuesday. For Fairbanks, partly to mostly sunny skies, but temperatures 59 degrees for their high. That's just going to be their coolest day of the week. And Juneau up to 69 with 60 degrees out of Bethel. And Rebecca, I talked about those temperatures warming. I will save that good news for a little bit later.
0: Ooh,
10: here in
0: good.
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0: Looking forward to that one, Jackie. Thank you so much. Here's what's trending tonight on AlaskasNewsSource.com. A seasonal park ranger who helped climbers stay safe, well, she has died. Her death is being investigated. Don't miss Hannah Lee's report. A deadly 2021 heli-ski crash back in court. Lawyers are fighting over one question. Did operators move fast enough after the helicopter went down? Johnson Kuhn has the latest. Houston firefighters say it was out in 10 minutes thanks to three teens hauling water from the river. Danny Tompkins has the full story online or on our news app. After the break, a natural burial cemetery could be built in South Anchorage. Joe Allgood with where it would go and what has to happen next. And later, titles to tears, then a turnaround. Our athlete of the week falls back in love with the game. You're watching Alaska's News Source.
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19: You can see we brought the news outside to you because these are the types of days that Alaskans live for after being cooped up all winter long. Warmer than any day in 2025. So yeah, we've waited a long time for this heat.
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0: Anchorage is running short on places to bury the dead, but a nonprofit is hoping to expand options with a unique new cemetery. Joe Allgood has the story.
20: We're all going to die. It's a fact that we can't avoid. And while the place that you choose to be buried is important for some, preserving that place is just as important. Down a winding path across from Moen Park.
21: Just kind of around this corner here is, I think, the best view shed that the whole park has.
20: It's a vacant parcel.
21: You got a nice breeze, you can hear kids playing at the park, you can hear airplanes, small planes, you can hear the train, and it's just gorgeous. If you can look, see in every direction.
20: But it may not be vacant much longer.
21: And we are hoping to establish Alaska's first certified conservation burial ground on this parcel here in Anchorage.
20: Alaska Natural Burial is a nonprofit who promotes exactly what the name suggests.
21: If anything, there's more of a conservation aspect to it than anything else.
20: Whether in a casket or just a shroud, a natural burial uses only biodegradable materials and smaller grave markers, if any at all. Alaska Natural Burial says they want to preserve everything as much as they can. The trees around me, the brush on the ground, even rocks as big as this one behind me.
21: If you're not aware of it, not looking for it, ideally, you wouldn't know that you were in a cemetery.
20: In a city that's running out of cemetery space.
21: To see, you know, all of this beautiful everything around us, why wouldn't you want to be here forever?
20: Awaiting assembly approval on a parcel transfer from Heritage Land Bank, there's been no shortage of questions.
21: People are uncomfortable in talking about death in general.
20: But still, a natural part of life.
21: The cemeteries can be a place where you want to bring your kids, bring a field trip, come do bird watching, come sit and paint a picture, you know, come have a picnic with your family. But all of those things can be happening in the same place where we are interring people that we love forever.
20: The Anchorage Assembly could sign off on the land transfer as soon as Tuesday. And once that happens, the nonprofit would begin turning this place into a final resting place. Joe Allgood, Alaska's News Source.
10: Well, it was a nice start to our day. We have a beautiful sunset coming up because they are getting later and later for the Anchorage area. It is 11:33, past the midnight hour. Fairbanks, also the Bethel area, Juneau, right at 10 when our news started. We'll have your forecast next.
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10: Well, we're not quite to the sunset yet, but this is from our Eagle River camera. I turned it across the inlet so I'd catch some of that sun. A few clouds rolling in, and that'll be with us as we head into the overnight hours and even into Tuesday. We talked about the cooler air moving in, and indeed, you can see its reflection on some of these temperature changes over the last 24 hours. 10 degrees cooler in the Fairbanks area, 8 degrees cooler around McGrath, but the key word is cooler, and those temperatures could go so cool tonight that there could be some frost forming in some of those low-lying areas of the interior. You can see this sweep, this frontal system that has been slowly sagging southward. It did deliver quite a bit of rain into the interior through the day. That rain has swept past much of the southwestern sections of the state, and a winter weather advisory north of Fairbanks around the Central Brooks Range was dropped just at the top of the hour. Now it is the chance of frost. So anybody with sensitive plants with temperatures dropping into the mid-30s to even the lower 30s range, you might want to make sure that they're taken care of, because the frost advisory for the Fairbanks area starts at 2 a.m., goes to 9 a.m. For the Goldstream as well as the Fairbanks area. So just so that you're aware, there's still that possibility. And gardeners work hard on their plants, so you don't want anything to happen to them. Into the South Central region, it was quiet for most of the day, but you can see some of that rain starting to spill into the Susitna Valley. That could make its way down into Anchorage as we head through the day tomorrow. And there's still that spin, although weak, of low pressure into southeast Alaska, which still brings that chance of showers. But they also will see some improving conditions as we go through the week. Here's a look at some of those highest temperatures. 59 in Fairbanks, made it to the low 60s in Bethel and King Salmon, as well as the Anchorage area. Palmer, though, 67 degrees, another 63-degree high around Juneau. And the South Central region, seeing those 60s pop up, not just around the Kenai Peninsula, but even to Prince William Sound inland, to Glen Allen and north to Talkeetna. So this storm system, that front, will be falling apart as it goes off to the east. We'll see some mainland areas under the influence of a ridge of high pressure yet again, and even some clearing for southeast Alaska as we head through the rest of the week. So it looks as though those temperatures will start to come up as we head into certainly Wednesday through Friday. But already up to 69 for Tuesday's forecast in Juneau, 66 for Ketchikan, and even 67 in Skagway, Yakutat with 58. We'll see those temperatures stay rather subdued into the interior at least another day. 59 is the expected high for both Fort Yukon as well as Fairbanks, and as cool as 54 for the Healy area. Their seven-day forecast, however, this is where you're really going to notice their upward trend. 59 for the high tomorrow, but 68 on Wednesday, going to the 70s once they hit Thursday, staying with that into the weekend. Now, South Central, we're talking about that rain that'll slowly move our way. It's due to that storm system just to our north, moving across the region. So it could be about 0.08 of an inch here locally, but could be higher amounts just to around the valley locations. Temperatures will be into the upper 50s, if not close to the 60s. That's the case for the Susitna and Matanuska Valley locations. Anchorage, about 62 for a high, with 60 out of Girdwood. And here's a look. We're also anticipating some better weather through Wednesday. Again, high temperatures tomorrow, low 60s, that chance of showers overnight into the morning hours. But then we'll be looking at some sunshine. I've had to get my sunscreen out because it's been needed the last several days.
0: I've been burned. I got burned. I got too intoxicated with sun and was like, I don't need anything. But, you know,
5: yeah,
0: it bit me in the
5: All right.
0: Well, one of Palmer's quirkiest landmarks is making a comeback just in time for colony days.
10: Well, the famous globe and milepost at the Palmer Visitor Center is back outside, and photojournalist Freddie Wheeler was there for the big reinstall and reveal.
6: Today we were doing a complete rehabilitation of the famous milepost sign here in Palmer.
7: Yeah.
6: This is a really quite a tourist attraction, too. A lot of people come here to the museum. A lot of them want to take their photograph here in front of the milepost sign.
8: They were built in 69, and they were originally three different species of Alaska woods, and they were varnished, and they were natural. And over the years, it got painted because the varnish just didn't stand up too well to outside.
7: Say when you're ready.
8: Anytime.
6: We completely redid all eight panels.
8: All right. As many hands as we could get sure help, because some of those boards are pretty heavy.
6: They weigh about over 100 pounds apiece. It was important to just spruce it up a bit. That's the kind of thing that Lions do. We volunteer for it to help out the community in many different ways.
7: Let's see how I got bolt here.
6: A lot of the ladies in our club, each one took a panel home, put it in their garage, and did the painting, hand painting all of the cities and the distance to them. It's fun to look at the different city names on there and check out the distance to each one.
7: Good job, Paul.
8: Yeah, likewise.
6: I'm sure the next generation of Lions will rehab it in a couple decades from now. It'll keep on going.
0: That's very sweet. Well, Anchorage had one of those days made for Ship Creek, sunshine and a light breeze, and plenty of people posted up along the banks with poles in the water.
9: Me and Miko have an ice cream. He loves a puppy cup.
0: So, of course, among them, Miko, who may look familiar, the dog once ran as a riding candidate for Anchorage mayor. Today, he was just out enjoying the scene with hot dogs, snacks going on around him, and, of course, some solid fishing in the mix. Let's go to what's going on in the world of Alaska sports with Jordan Rodenberger.
11: Yeah, beautiful day for that, Rebecca. 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But for our athlete of the week, she knows what's next, finding motivation through perseverance. Stick around.
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0: Westwood One presents America at Night. 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
1: All right. I've done enough yapping for the evening. It's time to go to the phones. 1-844-42-McGraw. 1-844-262-4729. 1-844-42-McGraw. 1-844-262-4729. Phone calls, text messages. We got some voicemails a little bit later on. But a couple of thoughts I have before we get to the phones. And that is, I'm sorry. I watched highlights of that Kristen Welker interview on NBC. And here are my thoughts on this. First of all, I don't think anybody can appreciate how hard of a job it is to interview the president of the United States or anybody like that in that situation, right? You're on a heightened sense trying to, right? You have questions, you have to use, he's answering things and back and forth. And then to have it in such a ridiculous setting. First of all, we were talking to Scott McFarland about this earlier in the evening. I'm sorry. A metal roof in a barn, okay, that's bad enough. But then to bring in the John Deere tractors and the bales of hay, I was so distracted by the setting, I couldn't pay attention to what either one of them were saying because I was like, are they sitting in a set of hee-haw? It was so bad of a decision. And Scott McFarland alluded to the fact that there are, you know, there's 200 people, he said, involved with this thing. This is meet the press. This is one of the gold standards. And for meet the press to hold an interview like this, in a barn, it doesn't mind the barn, but with a metal roof and the set of hee-haw, I really thought Roy Clark was going to come in and start singing on his banjo. Look, I understand he was in Wisconsin to meet with farmers. Okay, fine. That doesn't mean they're hayseeds. Farmers are high-tech today. Farmers have GPS systems in their tractors, and they've got all sorts of high-tech gear. Yes, they even have interwebs on the farm. And so I don't know if it was the White House. I don't know if it was NBC. But shame on whoever was responsible for setting up that fake scenery. It looked like a Saturday Night Live skit. It was so bad. Now, as for the actual interview itself, man, I really feel for Kristen Welker because you can get no rhythm in that interview, none whatsoever. With the rain coming down, and you got to stop every 5 minutes, and then she's got to check the sound, and then there's just that interview was a disaster from the word go. Then clearly Trump got, you know, Trump didn't want to sit there anymore, sitting in the rain. I'm sure it was humid. He was getting a little, you know, he's getting a little sweaty, and she starts peppering him with questions. He goes into his greatest hits and says, I'm done. I mean, that was, they set her up to fail. Now, you know, the president of the United States, you're not going around, you know, just calling people crooks and calling people fake and, yeah, all that thing, all that's boorish and inappropriate. I get it, but I don't know why we're shocked. He does this all the time. I know people are outraged over it. This is who the man is. This is what he does. I often say this. If you go to McDonald's and you want a taco, they don't serve you tacos. Why are you going to McDonald's and ordering a taco? You're the fool who thinks if you keep going into McDonald's, somebody's going to sell you a taco. They sell Big Macs at McDonald's. Donald Trump sells boorish behavior. That's what he is. That's what he does. He ain't changing. And so all these people who are just, I am shocked. I can't believe President Trump was boorish. He was inappropriate. He was rude. Really? Really? You're shocked by this? So I don't know why they're all crazy about the whole thing. This is what the man does. I ain't going to be all outraged because I walked into a McDonald's and I ordered a Big Mac. I know what I'm going to get. Don't all of a sudden think he's going to turn into, polite, Jimmy Carter. He's just, that's not who he is. So we got that. All right. Also, I want to give a shout out to my friend, Jack Lane at, he's a producer, for Ragtime. And last night, Ragtime won for Best Revival on Broadway. I stayed up to watch that. I'm not that big of a award show guy. I mean, I like the Oscars. But in terms of the Grammys and the this and the that and the bing and the bop and the Country Music Awards and American History or the American Music Awards and the United States Music Awards, and it seems like country has a award show like every 2 weeks. I love country. Don't get me wrong. I just don't understand anything about the whole awards shows for country. But I love the Tonys because I love they put on a show, and Pink was outstanding. I mean, just outstanding last night. And Jack Lane, my friend, won another Tony for Ragtime. So I was cheering him on, and that was nice to see. Anything else going on in the world? I guess we can take a break here. 1-844-2-McGraw, 1-844-262-4729. Programming note, yes, former vice president, former governor of Indiana, and former talk show host, Mike Pence, is going to join us tomorrow night. 1-844-2-McGraw, 1-844-262-4729. Stay right there. We'll get the phone calls, text messages, all straight ahead. America at Night, back in a moment.
0: Conversation. Call 844-2-McGraw. America at Night with McGraw-Milhaven.
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1: For the phones here, we got Danny and Rollins going to start us off tonight. Danny, good evening. Welcome to America at Night.
2: Thanks. I had a couple of thoughts. One was when you had John Bolton on, I was actually kind of impressed because he seemed a lot more, amenable, moderate. Well, turns out that actually I guess he's a convict now because he took a plea and, yeah. I thought that was kind of unusual.
1: You thought it was unusual that he took a plea, or you thought it was unusual that he was nuanced in his answers about foreign policy?
2: Both. Mm. The other thing is, your guy with the birds,
1: yeah.
2: I totally agree with the history, but as smart as he is, you know, Webster's Dictionary updates the dictionary every single year. So if he's as learned as he claims to be, instead of calling it the Gulf of Mexico, he should probably call it the Gulf of America.
1: Mm.
2: Now, one last thing. When Trump did his interview, Trump's had a history. The media has had a history of doing Trump wrong. And I've told you many times, I do not agree with everything that the man does or the way he communicates. I also told you the last time I talked to you, this whole deal with Iran, yeah, you were more right than I was. But you can't really blame him when they try to box him in and he walks out. Because they're trying to paint a picture.
1: Well, first of all, hold on a second. First of all, there's not a president that has been in the Oval Office in, the 20th century that doesn't think the media's done him wrong. So that's one. Two, he wasn't talking to the media. He was talking to Kristen Welker. What did she say that was so offensive that got him to call her a crook and a liar?
2: Legacy media and I will
1: well,
2: say
1: so,
2: this.
1: So she has well, to answer for she has to answer you, for the mistakes of every single person.
2: If you're part of a larger entity, then you may need to walk on eggshells. And when you said that no president, when it came to Joe Biden, nobody in the media ever attacked Joe Biden.
1: What are you talking about?
2: McGraw, come on, brother.
1: Wait, excuse after excuse. Did you see how Fox News went after him tooth and nail every second of every day? They went after Hunter Biden and his laptop and his problems with drugs and his problem. I mean, all that stuff. I mean, is that all fair game? Children are now fair game. I mean, they eviscerated the man. Hello?
2: What's that?
1: Yeah, go ahead.
2: You're talking about one outlet being Fox, maybe
1: many shows on News Talk Radio.
2: Okay.
1: You've got One America. You've got Gateway Pundit. You've got, okay. There's all sorts of conservative places that just went after Biden.
2: Well, let me ask you this. Does that equal
1: fair and unfair?
2: Now? CNN, ABC, CBS, NBC. I mean, when you talk about legacy media, come on, man. I mean,
1: Danny, the president of the United States takes incoming from everybody. That's what the that's what you sign up for. And it is what it is. You know that if you're a liberal, you're going to be called out on the conservative networks. If you're a conservative, you're going to be called out on the liberal networks and everything else. That's not the argument. The argument is, what did she do that was so offensive that got him so angry?
2: When you have to deal with a certain group of people, you expect certain things. Now, did he act prematurely? Possibly. But it's kind of like, and I don't even think that you would disagree, there have been multiple instances of Kamala Harris, Joe Biden, they don't know what they're talking about. Now,
1: okay, Trump, but that has nothing to do with what happened Sunday.
2: I get you. And like I said, he may have pulled the trigger too soon, but when you get bit, you might be a little bit gun shy. I mean,
1: The president of the United States, it should be a bigger person than that. You need to sell your ideas, especially the people who are watching NBC. And all he did was, play into the hands. There was no reason for him to act like that. None. And if my daughter would have acted that way, I would have chastised her for it. You sit there and you answer the questions. There were legitimate questions. They weren't gotcha questions. She was asking for evidence here. She was giving him the opportunity to tell his side of the other story, and he blew up and walked out. It was inappropriate. Danny, thanks for the phone call. I got to move on. Catherine in Vancouver, welcome to America at Night.
3: Hey, you know, your beginning of this hour, you did a really good rant there. you talked about Yeehaw. I love
1: that Yeehaw.
3: Show.
1: Yeah. Yeah.
3: Hee-haw.
1: That's what the background looked like. Somebody should be fired because it was a terrible background. It made a joke of the whole thing.
3: Yeah, like, that show is awesome.
1: who doesn't love Roy Clark?
3: Goldie Hawn. It was a riot. Oh, well, I called in to tell you about these birds in my yard. I live on acreage, and
1: Hold on a second.
3: Okay.
1: Goldie Hawn wasn't on Hee Haw. She was on Laughing.
3: Oh, Laughing. That's it. You're right.
1: Yeah, as usual.
3: Why did I think they were the same? Yeah.
1: I don't know. I don't know. But I love me some good Hee Haw, though.
3: Oh, man. And Goldie Hawn and Laughing was a riot.
1: Yes. Hey, I got 30 seconds. What do you got, Catherine?
3: Okay. These birds are very smart. When he said their birds are smart, they're smart. I have this bird that sits up on my roof outside on a shop. And every year in the summer, he will sit in the corner where he has a little nest, and he'll sit up top and talk to me. I'm not kidding you. And he'll start squawking to make me come, and then I come there, and he'll sit there, and he'll dance, and he'll jump back and forth to this little tube that he has. And then about an hour later, it's dark, he goes to bed, and he'll sit there and squawk at me. It's funny. Anyway, I thought I'd let you know. And then eagles. We had an eagle about a week ago in the tree. Three crows would just keep dive bombing it. And the eagles could care less, right? But it actually scared off the eagle that was going to go after my bunnies. We have wild bunnies.
1: Oh, yeah. You don't want that to happen. Yeah.
3: Yeah, so crows are good for that.
1: All right, good.
3: Get rid of the eagles. Anyway, okay.
1: Thank you. Appreciate it. You got it. Catherine in Vancouver, 1-844-2-McGraw, 1-844-262-4729. Those are the phone numbers, text messages, phone numbers. Look, there's no doubt that presidents get frustrated with the media. The media goes after him fairly and unfairly. That's what you sign up for when you want to run for president of the United States, the leader of the free world. Yeah, you get mocked, you get teased, you get laughed at on late night television. That's part of the deal. But do we want our president, we used to anyway, want our president to be a little bit more professional, buttoned up, respectful, answer the questions. You know, if you're mad at Jimmy Kimmel, don't take it out on Kristen Welker. If you're mad at CNBC or MSNBC, don't take it out on Kristen Welker. She was just asking you a question. Don't take it out on the Caitlin Clark on CNN, who's in the White House, in the Oval Office, just asking you a question. That's
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0: I want you people to know how hard it is to do a show while the Knicks are in the NBA Finals. The Knicks pulled out 105-104. They're up 2-0 on the San Antonio Spurs. Games now head to New York. Heartbreaking loss for the San Antonio Spurs. They were down. They had a huge rush at the end. Missed a shot at the end. The Knicks hold on by the skin of their teeth. 105-104. Knicks now up 2-0 as they head back to the Garden. No team has ever come back from a 2-0 deficit on the road, which means that if the Knicks blow this, they'll be the first. Spoken like a longtime suffering Knicks fan. I can't believe this is happening.
1: Besides the sacrifice I'm giving to host this show, I turned off the Knicks game so I could concentrate on the show. Spurs beat the Knicks 115-111. Now game four, I guess, is Wednesday night. So every single visiting team has won the game. So we've had three games, and the Knicks won the two on the road. Now the Spurs have won in New York. So a home team has yet to win a game. So that's a little odd. But Spurs beat the Knicks 115-111 in game three. Yes, President Trump was there. I saw Robert Kraft was there. What was Robert Kraft doing there? Shouldn't he be the owner of the Patriots? Shouldn't he be a Celtics fan? What was he doing sitting in the front row? I saw with President Trump, I saw Doug Burgum. Looked like one of his granddaughters was there. President Trump's granddaughters was there next to him. That's what I'm assuming. I was just right on the monitor before the show. Who else did I see there? Sweet was pretty. James Dolan, the owner of the Knicks, was there. But yeah, so Knicks lose. Now I can go back to concentrating on the show. I was concentrating the whole time. Paul in Zanesville, you were on America at Night. Thanks for checking in.
2: Good evening, McGraw. Yeah, evening, what a great topic with the birds. You know, but I heard one time, I can't Google it or anything right now because I'm listening to your show on my phone because my radio has a ball game on.
1: Okay.
2: So I can't listen to it. Yeah, and I heard that cockroaches have been around longer than dinosaurs. And I just didn't know if that was true. And, like, you, man, you're doing a great job. You're hitting it out of the park. So I know that's a strange question, but, yeah, and me and my wife are both bird watchers. They're kind of mean, you know. Sometimes they look like they're fighting, but that's not what they're doing. You know, I tried to explain that to my wife. But what a great guest you just had there, man. Hey, as always, thank you.
1: Thank you, Paul. Yeah, I should have asked him about cockroaches. I did not ask him. I apologize. Maybe next time we have him on. But that's a legit question, right? They always say cockroaches survived. Cockroaches survived the fallout from the meteor. So there you go. I thought that was bizarre, right? I mean, birds are descendants of dinosaurs. When you think about it, I guess it makes sense, right? He's right. You look at a chicken and you see the legs of a chicken. You're like, yeah, dinosaurs. I kind of never would have thought of that. An ostrich, right? An ostrich doesn't. It's a bird. It runs. It's got a big old neck. It's got some talons, doesn't fly, an ostrich, right? An ostrich is a descendant of a dinosaur, I guess, right? Never looked at things like that before, so there you go. All right, let's get some text messages. Let's see here. New Mexico checks in. So Trump once again displayed his grace and his dignity in the interview with Kristen Welker. What a pig. Here's one in St. Louis. Crows have funerals. There's one from Illinois. Great show, as always. Stay safe and sweet. Thank you very much. Here's another one. Thanks for the rib recipe. It was a giant hit this weekend. Oh, you betcha. If you're taking a poll, I say let Scott speak his mind. You let everyone else talk politics. That is true. I do let everybody else talk politics, but I'm trying to get Scott to expand his horizon. That was the whole point of all this. Wisconsin checks in. I was wondering what your favorite Seinfeld episode is. So many. My top two are the Soup Nazi and the Keith Hernandez episode. I like the Keith Hernandez episodes. But I would have to tell you that my favorite episodes was the when George and Jerry decide to write the pilot. And Right, it was a show writing about a show writing about a show. I thought that was really very, very funny. And then there was a scene early on in the series where George is looking for a job, and they're sort of talking about all the things he can do. And George says, "You know, I could be an announcer. You know all those good comments I make during the baseball game." And Jerry says, "Yeah, you do make good." You do make good comments, but they usually give those jobs to broadcasters and ball players. Yeah. I could be an announcer. You know all those good comments I make. That show was so brilliant on so many levels. That show was just—it was brilliant. It was absolutely brilliant. And how the word of mouth came to be. You know that show is. Is it 30 years old? Wait, went off the air in what, 98? Right? We're looking at, is that possible? It's, I never do math on, right? 98 to 108 to 18 to 28. We're going 30 years soon. That's going on 30 years that show went off the air. Wow. How about them apples? Holy mackerel. All right. 1-844-2-McGraw, 1-844-262-4729. Tony in Montreal. Just calling to put some salve on my wounds. Tony, welcome to the show.
3: How you doing? Were you being punished tonight?
1: I was. It was very difficult to do a radio show while you're kind of rooting for the Knicks.
3: Yeah, I know. But yesterday you had the screen turned around. Did you have it actually facing you tonight?
1: Oh, no. I had it. I watched all the pregame, and then I came down here and I watched some of the first half, and then I couldn't do it, so I had to turn it off. I couldn't concentrate, so I had to turn it off.
3: Well, I'm the reverse. I missed the pregame, and I missed the first, I believe, quarter, and a little. I got to the second quarter like with 10 minutes because I had stuff to do. Obviously, tonight in St. Leo, being that I have to obviously try to, I guess, be productive and hard because I'm going from the Knicks to the Vegas team, you know, nightly. But as I was watching this game, I was like, you know, it's like when you're a fan of any team, it's like it's hard to keep your emotions in check, and it's also hard to, you know, keep the disappointment down. Obviously, you could tell I'm thinking all the time that these great athletes can come back, and I was watching them and hoping they would come back, but clock runs out, and you know, the other team got the best of the shooting tonight. So it's not.
1: Well, here's what you know. I root for teams that are never in any close games, so I'm not used to this, you know, nervous Nelly deal. So I don't really know how to handle it when my team's, you know, and it's a close game. You get all angst wise. I'd much rather watch two other teams that I'm not involved with just to watch a good game. I don't. You know, when the Kansas City Chiefs are in the Super Bowl playing the, you know, whoever, I don't really care. I'm just looking for a good game. I just enjoy the game. You can't really enjoy the game when you have a rooting interest.
3: But, McGraw, I'm with you on that. Like, when you have a rooting interest, right, especially some of these maniacs that have money on the line. I don't have any money on the line. Just pure fanship, if that is a word, or pure interest. And you're right. You're watching the game, but it's not really enjoyable. I even said that to you when I was watching the Canadians. I was actually happy the game was over. Whether they lost or did not win, I was just happy it was over. You know, like that. Like you're saying, you're watching every crescendo and every staccato, and it's definitely up and down. And then at the end of the night, you go, okay, phew, that's over. I don't have to be this stressed for another 2 hours, you know, because that is it. When your team hasn't won since 1973, and then the Canadians 1993, you really want them to win, you know, like you definitely want that streak to end. And you know, like there's some teams that haven't won since 1967, like the Maple Leafs. So
1: yeah,
3: you know,
1: that's crazy.
3: When you don't have that winning tradition all the time, I'd rather watch, like you say, a two teams play, and you don't really care what happens. That's pretty much what I
1: crazy.
3: At least you can eat your food, right?
1: Yeah, I hear you. All right, thanks, Tony. Hang in there. I'll talk to you later. All right, let's go to the, we got some voicemails. Now, look, here's the deal. There's a new part of the show that I'm really, I really, really enjoy. Because a lot of people call in, either can't call in because the show was delayed or for whatever reason can't call in because they're listening and they're busy. So when we're not here, we put the phones on voicemail. And you can leave a voicemail. And you can say your piece, and then we'll edit it up and get it on the air. So one eight, same number as the text, same number as the phone calls for the phone lines, 1-844-2-McGraw. So lock it into your phone, and, you know, if it's Tuesday during the day and you thought of something that you want to chime in about, just give us a phone call, and then we'll cut it up and we'll put it on the air. All right, let's go right down the line here. Joe, line one, text message. Joe, what do you got for us?
4: What did the D stand for in D-Day? Answer, nothing. It was just an intensifier. Have a good night.
1: Well, he asked me a trivia question. He didn't give me a chance to respond. I was going to say D meant nothing. I didn't know that. I also didn't know... I for the longest time, I always wanted to know why they called it Utah Beach and Omaha Beach. Living in Omaha for a time, I always was curious as to why they called it Omaha Beach. And the story was that, was it Eisenhower or one of the generals was planning it, and there were two servicemen cleaning the vents or painting the office, and he asked them, where are they from? And one said Utah, one said Omaha. And so he called one Omaha Beach and one Utah Beach. Sounds plausible. I don't know if it's true, but I'd love to know why they called it Omaha Beach. Scott is still banned from the live phone calls, but we are allowing him to call in on the text line. Scott, what do you got for us?
5: I was just reading the book by Benny Morris, The Birth of the Palestinian Refugee Problem. In 1947 and 1949, and he seems to be saying, I mean, he says, yes, there were massacres, the Israelis committed massacres, women and children were killed, but I think he's saying it wasn't intentional, it wasn't systematic, it wasn't like, it's just that they were poorly trained or something, you know. I find that a little hard to believe, though.
1: Thanks, Scott. Thanks for the uplifting phone call. Let's go to Doug. Doug's on. Doug, what do you got for us? Doug?
6: Yeah, I'm a girl. This is Doug from Wisconsin. I really enjoyed the Roger Klimmer story the other night, comparing him to Les Messman. And you said you had another one to tell. It's probably even funnier. And you said, remind you. So I reminded you. So I hope you can tell us tonight.
1: All right. So
6: thanks again. Right. Have a good day.
1: Bye-bye. Sorry, Doug. All right. So here's my other... there was another story I was going to tell, but I'll tell the other Roger Klimmer story. So Roger Klimmer was a... what was the other story I was just going to tell? I forget. So Roger Klimmer was the farm director at a radio station I was working at. I just got into radio. And back in the day, farm directors were legendary. I mean, they were stars, right? Like Les Nessman. I mean, just superstars. And Roger Klimmer had been in the market in Omaha for eons, and he was known throughout the land. And they decided to run a, this was at the same time that the movie Boogie Nights, remember the movie Boogie Nights with Dirk Diggler? Remember that, Boogie Nights? It was a movie about pornography and in the early days of, like, porn stars. It was a very disturbing movie. Starred Burt Reynolds and a couple of others. It was a very, very popular movie at the time. At that same time, the radio station started running a promotion for Have Lunch with Roger Klimmer. And what they did was that you would go to certain convenience stores and fill out the postcard and then send it back to the radio station. And Roger Flemmer would then pick a name out of a hat, and you would have lunch with Roger Flemmer. And it was a way to, you know, drive people to the convenience stores. And so he got thousands and thousands and thousands and thousands of these cards. And so I was in charge of, like, every Tuesday he had to pick a card out, and he would name the person who then got lunch with Roger Flemmer. And so I bring in this box, I mean, thousands and thousands each week. And he sticks his hand in, and he talked like he was very official, and he talked like this, and he pulls out the card, and he says, "Today's winner for lunch with Roger Flemmer is Dirk Diggler. Dirk, you have won lunch with Roger Flemmer." Somebody had wrote in the name Dirk Diggler. And if you'd seen the movie Boogie Nights, that's what, if you didn't see the movie Boogie Nights, you really don't know who Dirk Diggler is. But if you saw the movie Boogie Nights, that's a funny reference. So I just, every time I see the old guys from the old station, we always tell that story about Dirk Diggler. Roger Flemmer and Dirk Diggler are going to lunch together. America at Night, back in a moment.

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2: This story is brewing. Texas Tech quarterback Brendan Sorsby was banned from playing college football after he admitted to betting on his Texas Tech football team. Well, he sued and he won a temporary injunction. Now, Big Ten athletic directors want to ban any team from playing Texas Tech. The University of Georgia has sent out a notice saying that it's banning its teams from scheduling any future games with Texas Tech. Nebraska has said they're not going to play any contests versus Texas Tech in any sport. They also said that if you currently have a contest scheduled with Texas Tech, call the athletic director immediately. So this is a brewing story. Texas Tech, the courts are allowing him to play, and the other teams are saying, we're not going to even schedule anything with Texas Tech. This is going to be a big story the rest of the week, so stick around for that. Tomorrow on the show, Vice President Mike Pence. Come back for that. We thank everybody for hanging out with us tonight. Our executive director is Tom DeLack. Our engineer tonight is Richard Good. I'm McGraw-Millhaven. This is America at Night on Westwood One. We'll see you tomorrow.

0: as one of the gators attacked. But even with bite wounds, the man continued deeper into the marsh.
1: Even after getting attacked by an alligator, he continued to evade arrest.
0: Wagner says they did eventually catch the man, and after he was treated for alligator bites, arrested him on drunk driving charges. Chris Miller, ABC News, New Orleans.
2: This spring so far has been the second warmest on record in the U.S. A new report from the National Oceanic and Atmospheric Administration found Arizona, Colorado, New Mexico, and Texas all had their warmest springs since records began in 1895. All of the lower 48 states had higher than average temperatures. I'm Stephanie Officer, ABC News.
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10: Amen, the progressive Democrat who drew comparisons to New York's Mayor Zoran Mandani, will face Mayor Karen Bass in the two-person race for the mayor of Los Angeles. She was a city council member and a former Bass ally. She was behind in the initial vote, but the votes, right, was delayed voting and absentee voting and mail-in votes, so that takes a while in California. She edged out Spencer Pratt, so he's out, the reality star. He's out, who made a lot of provocative ads online. He's out, and Karen Bass is in, and this Nithya Raymond, the progressive Democrat, is in. There's also breaking news. Steve Hilton, Republican Steve Hilton, has held on to that second spot in the governor's race. So Tom Steyer, who spent, I want to say, $200 million on his race to become governor, comes in third, and Republican, former Fox News guy, Steve Hilton, holds on. So it will be a Democrat versus a Republican in the governor's race in California come November. Kind of interesting. A lot of people complaining about the votes being rigged and everything else. But Steve Hilton, able to hold on and had enough votes to hold off the billionaire who's using his own money. So Steve Hilton is in the final two runoff. Stay right there. When we come back, we can talk about all that in hour number three with open phones. But stay right there. When we come back, there's the story of birds. It's a new history from their dinosaur origins to the present. The author wrote a New York Times bestselling author. This is his second book. We'll come back and talk with him coming up here in just a minute. Don't forget the text line and the phone lines and everything else. 1-844-2-McGraw, 1-844-262-4729. Give us a call. I'll try and work your question or text into the conversation. Stay right there. America at Night. Back in a moment.
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15: It's America at Night with McGraw-Milhaven, and you're in for a treat tonight. It's a New York Times best-selling book. It is called The Story of Birds, A New History of Their Dinosaur Origins to the Present, and that encompasses a lot of years. The author is Steve Brusetti. Steve, welcome to America at Night. Thanks for joining us.
3: Really happy to join you guys. I'm joining you from Scotland, where I live, but I grew up in Illinois, out in farm country in Ottawa, Illinois. So I always love talking to folks back home, especially when I have a book to promote.
15: How did you fall in love with dinosaurs or birds or both?
3: Yeah, well, I originally fell in love with dinosaurs. I must admit that when I was young, I was kind of scared of birds. We can get to that, or maybe I should avoid that because it loses me some credibility. But when I was a teenager, I really got enthralled with dinosaurs. You know, I became obsessed with T-Rex and Triceratops and these ancient creatures, you know, that lived so long ago that seemed like they were, you know, dragons or sea monsters. You know, they were real, and I could go up to the Field Museum in Chicago or the Burpee Museum in Rockford, Illinois, and see their fossils, and it just blew me away. And, you know, I was lucky that I had my youngest brother, Chris, at the time, was really into dinosaurs, and so that's how I got into it, really just hanging around with him, talking to him, reading the books that he had. He's turned his bedroom into a dinosaur museum back home in Ottawa, Illinois, and little did I know that this quirky little interest that we started to share would turn into something that would be a career for me.
15: Most kids fall in love with dinosaurs, but they grow out of it. I guess you just never grew out of it then.
3: I never did. No, I never did. I came to it a little bit later, maybe. I was about 14, 15 years old, so I was not one of those five-year-olds tell you the name of every dinosaur and correct your pronunciation. Chris, my brother, very much was. I have a six-year-old son now, and he is not so into dinosaurs. You know, he knows some things just through osmosis by being around me, but he's much more into outer space, and so the stuff he knows is just wild. It's incredible. He can tell you all these different stars and all these different galaxies. And I, at that age, I could tell you all about all the American League RBI leaders. I could tell you anything you want to know about the Chicago Bulls, but I didn't get into science till I was a little bit older.
15: All right. Steve Brusati is our guest. He's a New York Times bestselling author. He's a world-renowned paleontologist, the bestselling author of the last book, The Rise and Fall of Dinosaurs. You've also been a technical consultant on the Jurassic World movie, so you are the man to talk to. Tell me about the story of birds. And you want to start at the beginning or you want to start at the end? Because you say the birds we see today are distant relatives of dinosaurs. How? Explain that to us.
3: Well, I'll start at the end, I suppose, with the birds that we all know and love. I mean, birds are so familiar to us. There's over 10,000 species of birds that live today, and some of them, whether they're robins or blackbirds or sparrows or pigeons, are just so common. We encounter them pretty much every day, and some of us have birds as pets. Many of us go bird watching, and a lot of us, you know, enjoy a good chicken dinner. So birds are just a pretty normal part of our world, but they have this incredible deep evolutionary history that goes back many, many, many tens of millions of years. And believe it or not, it's actually the dinosaurs that were the ancestors of birds. So today's birds evolved from the dinosaurs. They have dinosaur DNA. They have dinosaur blood in their veins. They very much came from the velociraptor type of dinosaurs. And that is, to me, is really incredible that when you look at a bird at your bird feeder, you are looking at a real dinosaur, really, because birds, they are part of the dinosaur family tree. They're just one strange group of dinosaurs that got small and evolved wings and started to fly. And in that way, birds are kind of like bats. You know, bats are mammals like us. Of course they are. They have hair and feed their babies milk, and they evolved from other mammals. They're part of the mammal family tree. But they're a strange type of mammal that flies. And birds are the dinosaur version of that. The difference, of course, being that birds are the only dinosaurs that live on today, the only ones that have made it through all the whims of fate of extinctions, asteroids and volcanoes and drifting continents and changing temperatures, whereas we still have many types of mammals around today. So when it comes down to it, we still share the world with some dinosaurs, and I just find that really, really cool.
15: Did we know this, or is this something new that you discovered?
3: I wish I could claim this because it's such a big and bold idea. It's one of the most important things, one of the most important facts about our world that's ever been discovered by paleontologists, but is not brazen paleontologists of my generation that have made this bold new theory. No, quite the opposite. It's an old idea. It goes back to the 1860s, to the time of Charles Darwin. It was actually just a few years after Darwin wrote his famous book, The Origin of Species, in which he laid out his new theory of evolution by natural selection. It was only a few years after that that scientists in England started to notice similarities in the bones between birds and some reptiles that live today. And they proposed this idea that maybe birds are linked to reptiles. Maybe if Darwin is right and species evolved, that birds evolved from reptiles. And it was things like the feet. You look at the foot of a chicken, and many of you listening, maybe you've done this. Maybe you've had pet chickens, or maybe you've eaten chicken feet. They're covered in scales. They have claws. They look very reptilian, for lack of a better word. And it was those kind of similarities that these scientists started to note. And then in 1861, something truly remarkable happened. A fossil was pulled out of a limestone quarry in southern Germany. It was a fossil that was about 150 million years old, and it looked like it was half dinosaur, half bird. So it had feathers and wings. It was clearly a bird, but it also had sharp teeth in its jaws instead of a beak. It had big claws on its hands. It had a long tail. It looked a lot like some of the skeletons of some of these small dinosaurs that were just starting to be discovered. So these scientists in England in the 1860s made the link that, yes, birds and reptiles share similarities, and it was really through the dinosaurs millions of years ago that birds came in to being. And this idea, by the end of the 1860s, actually was pretty widespread. I mean, you could have walked around the streets of London and maybe not everybody would have heard of it, but people would have known. There were all these public lectures about it. It was an idea that people were talking about. But then it started to go out of favor because in the 1870s, 1880s, and a little bit onwards, the American frontier opened and these giant dinosaur skeletons were discovered. T-Rex and Brontosaurus and Brachiosaurus. And these things were so huge. They were so monstrous. They were nothing like birds. And so people started to say, well, how could birds have anything to do with these primeval reptilian dinosaur monsters? And the idea went out of favor for about 100 years until the discovery of some really remarkable dinosaur skeletons of small raptor dinosaurs like Velociraptor that were not big brutish monsters. They were small, they were lightweight, they were fast, they had long arms, they had big brains. And so from the discovery of these creatures, this idea that birds came from dinosaurs was resurrected and then eventually basically proven by the discovery of fossil dinosaurs with feathers all over their bodies.
15: Mm. The Story of Birds is the book, A New History from Their Dinosaur Origins to the Present. Steve Brusetti is our guest, a world-renowned paleontologist. The book, The Story of Birds, on the New York Times bestseller list. I guess, and as we said, you're a consultant for the Jurassic Park, Jurassic That's World right. Yeah. Movies. Do we have dinosaur DNA available to sort of test against a chicken or a turkey or anything like that?
3: Yeah, oh, that's a great question. And I wish I could tell you yes, but we don't. And believe me, a lot of paleontologists have looked for dinosaur DNA. Ever since the first Jurassic Park came out, I think every paleontologist knows that if they're the first one to find dinosaur DNA, they're going to become pretty famous. But nobody's done it just because DNA, you know, it's a chemical, basically, and it breaks down very quickly once an animal dies. And the oldest DNA that's ever been found, you know, inside a fossil bone, well-preserved, is about 1 million or 1.5 million years old. And that's in a mammoth bone. Now, T-Rex lived 66 million years ago. Brachiosaurus and Stegosaurus lived 150 million years ago. So it seems quite unlikely that DNA can be preserved. I don't want to say impossible. You know, that's a word a scientist should rarely use. You know, maybe there's some way it could be preserved and be found, but so far we don't have it. However, what we do have is the DNA of modern day species, and you can build family trees. You know, very similar actually to how, you know, DNA is used as a paternity test on the talk shows. You know, DNA carries a genetic record. And when you make these family trees for modern animals, it's very clear birds actually nest within the reptiles. Birds are the most closest relatives to crocodiles. Crocodiles are actually closer to birds, more closely related than they are to lizards, to snakes, to turtles, to other reptilian creatures. So the DNA definitely proves that birds are reptiles, that they evolved from reptiles. And someday, maybe somebody will find some T-Rex DNA or some Velociraptor DNA. The odds are low, but you never know. And when that happens, I am very confident that the paternity test would show that these dinosaurs and birds are very, very closely linked. However, there's lots of other evidence as well. And when we find feathers on dinosaur fossils, that really was the final evidence that sealed the deal. So we don't really need the DNA. It would be great if we had it. It would also be great, of course, for the movies. But for now, we don't.
15: Alligators are from dinosaurs then, right? If they're from birds and birds are from dinosaurs, then alligators are from dinosaurs.
3: They're very close cousins. So they're not like an ancestor of dinosaurs, or they're not a part of the dinosaur group itself, but they're a very close cousin, just kind of like how dogs and cats are close cousins.
15: All right. The book is The Story of Birds. Steve Broussardi, our guest, New York Times bestselling book. Let's go back. Is it true, Steve, that dinosaurs ruled the world until a meteor came in and hit the earth and ruined all the dinosaurs? Is that fact or is that still up for debate?
3: Is pretty much fact, I think we can say. So it is a fact that an asteroid hit the Earth 66 million years ago at the same time that all dinosaurs except for birds disappear forever from the fossil record. And we know that there was an asteroid because it left a crater. It left a hole more than 100 miles wide that's now down in the Yucatan Peninsula and in Mexico. Now, most of that crater is covered by the water, the Gulf of Mexico, but parts of it you can still see it on land. And you can very accurately date craters because whenever you get rocks that are melted under extreme pressure, once they form a solid rock again, they have a chemical signature basically of how old the rock is. So we know that this giant asteroid, and it was giant, I mean, this was a 6 mile wide rock, the biggest asteroid to hit the Earth in at least the last half a billion years. And when it hit, you know, based on the size of the crater, we can estimate that it would have released more energy than like a billion nuclear bombs put together, if you can imagine something so catastrophic. And it was all that energy that triggered earthquakes and tsunamis and wildfires, and that just reshaped the Earth really quickly. And over many years, though, things would get even worse because the soot from the fires and all the dust and dirt and grime from the collision of the asteroid, that stuff went into the atmosphere, and it blocked out the sun for at least a few years, maybe up to a decade or so, but the Earth would have gone dark and cold, and ecosystems would have collapsed. The forests would have died down. And that's why a lot of animals died. 75% of all species disappear from the fossil record. If you were alive on the day the asteroid hit, your entire species had only a 1 in 4 chance of surviving. And when it came down to it, if you were big and you needed to eat a lot of food and you couldn't hide away very easily from the fires and the earthquakes and so on, you were in trouble. And that's probably why most of the dinosaurs died. But birds, which are smaller, which can fly away from danger more easily, and of course some furry little creatures, the mammal ancestors of us, who were small, who could hide away easily, who didn't need to eat a lot, they were the survivors. And then as the world healed, they could forge a new world as the extinction faded into memory.
15: All right, that is a good place to take a quick break. The book is called The Story of Birds, really the story of the world, really, when you think about it. A new history from their dinosaur origins to the present. Steve Broussardi is our guest. It's a New York Times best-selling book. He has written The Rise and Fall of Dinosaurs. He's also a consultant on the Jurassic Park, Jurassic World movies. More with Steve and the book, The Story of Birds, in a moment. America at Night, back in just one moment.
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20: Nathan has taught me to embrace the moment. Age-wise, I mean, I'm in my late 60s. I'm old enough to be his grandfather. Will he be embarrassed to acknowledge me as his dad? I think the most important thing we can do is let them know that they're safe, that they're valued and cared for and loved, and that they're important.
21: I knew I wanted to be adopted by him because of how he taught me to be the person who I am today. And it's coming from a dad that didn't expect to become a dad. And I feel very proud to be his son.
20: That was what he needed, and he was what I needed. Every day is full of new opportunities. 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
1: The book is called The Story of Birds. It's a New York Times best-selling book. It is published by Mariner Books, and our author is Steve Busotti, who is a world-renowned paleontologist. Steve, take me through. We just left off where the crater just hit the Yucatan Peninsula, and it has destroyed the dinosaurs. And we understand the birds survived. But before that, dinosaurs, how did dinosaurs transform into birds? Explain that sort of evolution of how you became a dinosaur and then dinosaurs got to fly. Talk about that and sort of how the origins of the birds came to be.
2: This is one of the great evolutionary transitions in the history of life. When one type of animal with a body that's been really well suited to living in a certain way, living in a certain environment, radically changes so it can live in a new way and live in a new place. And so a meat-eating dinosaur that was a ferocious creature at home on the ground, transforming into a small feathered flying bird that could take to the skies, break the bonds of gravity. That was a remarkable transition. And we have fossils that show us how it happened. We don't have every fossil that tells us every single stage, but we have enough fossils, especially of these feather-covered dinosaurs from China. You have these entire ecosystems buried by volcanoes, kind of like Pompeii, and it locked in the feathers and the fine details. So we have these really high-quality fossils. And we can actually see that there were some dinosaurs, the raptor dinosaurs, that got small, and these are the ones that became birds. But in order to do so, really, they had to refashion themselves. And what was key was feathers. Feathers are really what makes birds, right? If you see a feather today fluttering around in the breeze, you know a bird was there. If you ask somebody, you know, why is an ostrich a bird? Why is a penguin a bird, even though they don't fly through the air like others? Well, they have feathers. But now we know that a lot of dinosaurs had feathers. And we know that a lot of dinosaurs had very simple feathers. That's how feathers started out. They look like little strands of hair. And there's no way they could have been used for flying any more than we can fly with our hair. So feathers, in their simplest form, probably evolved for the same reason hair did in mammals, to help them stay warm, to control their body temperatures. And many dinosaurs probably had these simple, fluffy, hairy feathers, which I know is a weird thing to think about, but we don't often get evidence in the fossil record because feathers don't normally preserve, and you need something really peculiar like a volcano burying an ecosystem to get them. So even something like T-Rex might have had at least some simple feathers. There are tyrannosaurs from China, ancestors of T-Rex, that are covered in feathers. So that's what most dinosaurs were like, but the raptor dinosaurs elaborated those feathers, and as their bodies were getting smaller, they turned those simple feathers, those little hairy feathers, into brushes. The feathers started to branch out. They started to line up those feathers on their arms, and they turned into quill pens that formed wings. And so we have raptor dinosaurs with wings, fossilized raptor dinosaurs. We know Velociraptor itself had a wing from actual fossils. But what's really interesting and what really shocked paleontologists when this was discovered is that the very first wings were really small, far too small to keep these dinosaurs in the air, to provide the lift needed to get airborne, the thrust needed to move through the air. So wings may be first evolved for something else as well, and we think maybe they were used for display, you know, as billboards sticking off the arms of these dinosaurs. And then only later, when some of these dinosaurs got so small and those wings, those display billboards got so big, then, just by the laws of physics, they could move them around a little bit and they could flutter around a bit in the air. And it's not like they would have just launched skywards, but they could start to maneuver in the air a little bit. And that's all evolution needs, a starting point. So we think that is how some dinosaurs ultimately took to the skies, basically by repurposing these feathers and wings that had evolved for other reasons long before.
1: All right, let me ask you this crazy question. The hair on my arms stood up when you were talking about feathers. Is the hair on the human body, is that a feather that hasn't been developed is a human hair a feather that just hasn't been developed?
2: Quite, because in mammals like us, hair evolved independently of feathers in dinosaurs. So they're separate things in an evolutionary sense, but The hair we have looks a whole lot like the simple feathers that many dinosaurs had. So, in some alternative evolutionary history, yeah, maybe mammals would have elaborated hair, and the hair would have branched out and flattened out and become quill pens and formed wings. That could have happened. Maybe it will happen at some point in the future. But for now, we can see that feathers and hair are similar, but they are different. They evolved separately in birds and mammals. They're made of slightly different components, but very, very, very, very similar. So when you talk about your hair, you know, standing up on your arms, it's that kind of simple hairy stuff that probably a lot of dinosaurs would have had. So when we envision T-Rex or Triceratops or Stegosaurus, we probably want to think of them as having a little bit of fuzz just like we do.
1: Okay, so are you telling me that the birds today, you got a bluebird, you've got a cardinal, you've got a hen, you've got all sorts of birds, penguins. You're saying all of those birds descended from dinosaurs in one way, shape, or form?
2: That's right. All birds that live today, they come from a great-great-great-great-great-great-great-grandmother bird, basically, or a species of grandmother bird that survived the asteroid when all the other dinosaurs died. And from that survivor, over time, all of the diversity of today's birds, everything from ostriches to penguins to ospreys to hawks to owls to hummingbirds to songbirds, all of today's birds would have sprung from those that ancestral species that survived the extinction.
1: Interesting. Okay, the story of birds. Steve Bruschotti, our guest, world-renowned paleontologist. The book is The Story of Birds, A New History from Their Dinosaur Origins to the Present, a New York Times bestseller. Lots more to get to. So not all birds survived. You in the book, you talk about an elephant bird. Talk about some of the birds that didn't survive the evolutionary process.
2: Yeah. There have been so many stunning, spectacular, sublime birds that once lived that no longer live today. And we would not know about them. We would have no clue they existed if it wasn't for the fossils they left behind. And a few of my favorite examples, there were, as you mentioned, there were these things called elephant birds that lived in Madagascar, and they were the biggest birds ever, we think. They stood about 10 feet tall. They weighed many, many, many hundreds of pounds, actually more than 1,000 pounds, close to a ton even, some of the biggest ones. They laid eggs the size of watermelons. We have their fossil eggs. They're incredible. They were plant eaters, though, and they could not fly, so they gave up flight in order to get big and to be the top plant eaters on Madagascar for quite a long time. But there were others that were meat eaters. There were these things called terror birds that once lived in South America. After the other dinosaurs died, it was these terror birds that came from that great-great-great-grandmother ancestor that survived. And these terror birds, they beefed themselves up. They got to be bigger than humans. They also stopped flying, but they evolved these new kind of legs that could run really fast, and these huge heads with really sharp beaks. They were the top predators in South America for tens of millions of years. And some of them even escaped northwards once South America and North America connected to each other, which was only a few million years ago. So some of these terror birds got up into America, and you can find their fossils in Florida and in Texas. But they did not last very long, probably just because there are already so many wolves and bears and big cats and other predators here in North America. So elephant birds, terror birds, they're some of my favorite examples of birds that were once stunning, big, weird, very successful too. These were major animals in their ecosystems, the biggest plant eaters in Madagascar, the top predators across South America. They once thrived, they once had their day, but they ultimately succumbed to the fate of extinction.
1: All right, we mentioned feathers, you talked about wings. What about the brains? Don't birds have large brains for their bodies?
2: Absolutely do. Birds are smart, and I don't know what it was like when you were young. I mean, when I was growing up in the late 80s, early 90s, people would say this in the schoolyard sometimes, your bird brain. I don't think people say that much anymore, but that was an insult, and it's really unfair. I mean, it's unfair to the person being insulted, but it's more unfair to the birds, because birds are very smart, And that whole bird brain insult, I think, comes from the fact that the brains of birds are generally small, but that's because birds themselves are small. I mean, how big of a brain can a sparrow have? Now, when you measure the brain relative to the body, and that's what really matters for intelligence and cognition and problem solving, birds are pretty much in the same zone as mammals. And some birds have much bigger brains for their bodies than mammals do. Things like crows and ravens and parrots, they're basically in the same zone as apes. They're basically feathered apes, or maybe apes are hairy crows. And so birds do a lot with these big brains. And some birds, like crows, they make tools. They don't just use tools. They actually take leaves and stems, and they twist them into hooks, and they use them to get food. Other birds sing incredibly complex songs that they learn at a young age, songs that are akin in some ways to a human language. And there are so many other incredible feats of cognition that birds can do today, and I don't think we celebrate that as much as we should.
1: Yeah. This book is called The Story of Birds. Steve Busotti is our guest. A couple more minutes with him. The fascinating look at birds and how they descended from dinosaurs. Birds today and Mother Nature, the more you learn, the more you're fascinated by it. But if these birds came from dinosaurs, we know that birds, they migrate every year. But they keep coming back to the same nests, the same places, the same tropics. I mean, it's really amazing when you study a bird and how their just natural instincts are to go back oftentimes to the same place.
2: Some birds are capable of these extreme migrations. You have birds some years that basically go from North Pole to South Pole annually. And some birds, they migrate every year. They come back to the same place. They have like this innate ability, it seems, to know where they are. And that's in large part due to their intelligence. So we don't know if dinosaurs could migrate like that, you know, dinosaurs like T-Rex or Triceratops. And we don't know when exactly in bird evolution these migrations came to be. And it's not that all birds today migrate, but the ones that do, it really is stunning. And it's one of those things that just reminds us of how awesome nature can be.
1: We know that birds often fly in packs. Do we know if dinosaurs traveled in those same types of packs?
2: They might have. We have some evidence from these mass graveyards of dinosaur bones. In some cases, you have dozens, even hundreds of members of the same dinosaur species fossilized together. That's a pretty good sign they were living together. Now, these wouldn't have been flying dinosaurs. They would have lived on the ground, but they were probably living in packs and probably had pretty complex social behaviors, just like a lot of birds do today.
1: You know, that evolutionary tract is really interesting. In the book, you talk about penguins, right? Penguins don't fly, but they fly in the water, which, again, is another sort of symbol of, right, being a dinosaur, I guess.
2: They do. They turn their wings into flippers, basically. But the way they move their wings in the water is basically the same motion that other birds fly through the air with. And it's just that penguins have given up that ability to fly. It was a trade-off in an evolutionary sense so they could become better swimmers and become fish eaters that could race through the oceans. And they are incredible. Penguins today are some of the most charming birds. They're my little boy's favorite birds. In fact, if you ask him what his favorite dinosaur is, he will tell you a penguin. And what he really loves about penguins is that there were once penguins that lived tens of millions of years ago that were huge, that were the size of gorillas. And I talk about these in the book. These are some of the most unexpected, weirdest fossils ever. Penguins the size of gorillas. They were some of the top meat eaters and fish eaters in the southern oceans for quite a long time.
1: Steve Busotti, our guest. Last question for you. Is there a bird today that is closest to a dinosaur that you could point to?
2: So all modern birds are, in a genealogical sense, equally closely related to dinosaurs, just like my two brothers and I are equally closely related to our parents. But it's dinosaurs today, like ostriches and cassowaries. These are the dinosaurs today that when I look at them, I really, really gauge understand that they are real true dinosaurs. Go to a zoo, look at an ostrich, look at a cassowary. These are these giant birds that don't fly anymore. They run around on the ground. Some of them have really big, nasty claws on their feet. They really do look like they're a velociraptor reincarnated. And I think if you stare into the face, into the soul of a cassowary, it all makes sense.
1: Mm. That is The Story of Birds. That's the book, The Story of Birds, A New History from Their Dinosaur Origins to the Present, The Story of Birds, a New York Times bestseller. Steve Busotti is our guest. Steve, what a fascinating conversation. Somebody who would have made paleontology this interesting, I might have gone in a different direction. But thank you very much. Good luck with the book. Good luck with the tour. And have a safe trip. And thanks for checking in.
2: Thanks, guys. You Take care. It.
1: The book is called The Story of Birds, A New History from Their Dinosaur Origins to the Present. Steve Busotti is our guest, a New York Times best-selling book, and Steve is a consultant on Jurassic World. America at Night, back in a moment.
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1: Hey, we'll take some phone calls next hour, but a little breaking news tonight out of California. Yeah, Spencer Pratt, the reality show adjacent star, fell to third place. It looks like he's out, but former Fox News host Steve Hilton is in. The Republican is projected to advance to the general election, according to the Decision Desk headquarters. Hilton had sort of coalesced all of the support in the GOP with the help of President Trump. The Democratic field remained divided because even people like Eric Swalwell, who had to resign in disgrace over sexual misconduct allegations, and then resigned his congressional duties, as well as, I think, there was something like 30-something other people in the ballot. But Steve Hilton has held on. Even all the late voting came in, all the extra votes that came in, all the votes that came in, it took him a week. But it looks like Steve Hilton is going to win. Here's what we're going to do. We're going to take a quick break. And then when we come back, we are going to take your phone calls. 1-844-2-McGraw. 1-844-262-4729. Also, Alex went home early. I got to see if we got any voicemails. Any voicemails. I don't know if we got any voicemails. I'll check in with the guys. But if you're listening to the show and you know it's on a tape, call the show. And if somebody answers, we're live. If somebody doesn't answer, it's Memorex, and then just leave a message, and we'll edit that bad boy up and get it on the air. 1-844-2-McGraw, 1-844-262-4729. Text messages, phone calls, all next hour. We will get to all of that as well. And then a little programming note. Tomorrow, just got word as we're coming on the air tonight that Vice President Mike Pence is going to be joining us tomorrow night. Vice President Mike Pence, former Vice President Mike Pence, former radio talk show host, Vice President Mike Pence, is going to join us tomorrow. So come back for that. America at Night. Tom Dillack is our executive director tonight. Our engineer tonight is Richard Good. I'm McGraw-Milhaven. This is America at Night on Westwood One.
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1: What a weekend of chaos and craziness and war. Now, I went back and double-checked what the word ceasefire meant because I was a little confused. But apparently, it's a stoppage of war in which each side agree with the other to suspend aggressive actions, often due to mediation. That isn't happening. And what have we said all along? The hardest thing that Trump is going to have to do is negotiate for the third party that is Israel, that sees himself as the first party. And guess what? They aren't done with any of this. They're not satisfied, and they're not going to stop. Which means probably more war.
2: It's on day 100 of the war with Iran, the ceasefire cracking, as Iran launches its first missile attacks on Israel in almost 2 months. Iran firing multiple waves of ballistic missiles at northern Israel. The IDF saying it intercepted all 10 Iranian missiles, and there are no reports anyone was killed or injured in the attack.
1: Now, why did this happen? Well, what's in Iran's want list? Enough is enough with Hezbollah in Lebanon. Stop firing on it. Stop doing stuff to it. If we're going to do this, everybody's going to put their weapons down. We're all going to come to the table and we're going to talk. Trump seems to be amenable to that. Who's not? Bibi and Israel. We've been saying that for a long time. We've been saying that for quite a while. And that's what we're getting. We're getting Bibi and Israel not wanting to give this up.
2: In a phone call with Fox News, President Trump reacting to Iran's attack on Israel, reportedly saying, quote, "What I would suggest to Iran, you've shot your missiles. That's enough. Get back to the table and make a deal." And in another call, Trump reportedly telling Axios he was about to phone Israeli Prime Minister Netanyahu and tell him not to retaliate by attacking Iran.
1: But they did. And this is where we are. Bibi and them are not going to give this up. They want chaos. They want craziness. They want Iran and this regime to fall apart. And it isn't happening, at least not in the way they want. Trump is trying to negotiate something that cannot be negotiated in good faith by us in Iran. First of all, there's no trust there on either side. Secondly, there's a third element in this, and that third element is Israel. And they do not want this to end this way. And it is going to get uglier and messier, I fear, moving forward. And there's a fraction of people out there who are looking at this in a real way and saying, yeah, this isn't going to be done the way that we want. This isn't going to be done in because you've got Trump who is trying because he sees what's going on. He understands that if this lasts much longer, the nightmare that is coming for him and the Republicans is going to be huge. And he recognizes that. But he also recognizes that's going to be a bad deal because Americans are going to turn in a major way looking out there and saying, oh my God, gas is $5 a gallon. We can't have this. What is this about? You aren't fixing anything. You promised to fix all of this stuff. You promised. It's not happening. David Ignatius.
3: The collapse of the ceasefire yesterday after 2 months in which it more or less had held was really a striking sign that the American diplomatic effort has essentially failed to resolve the terms or bring anything like a real peace agreement. It's fascinating to see that Israel is chafing against President Trump almost as much as Iran is. Israelis were furious when President Trump, in effect, ordered them not to continue operations in Lebanon, which is the nominally the trigger Israel's strikes from Iran.
1: Yes, they're angry at him, too. I told you guys this was going to be his issue. This is the rock and the hard place he is in. You got into a situation which everybody warned you not to get into. G. J.D. Vance. Haven't heard much from him. Marco Rubio. Right? I mean, Raising Kane. They all warned him, don't. But he was coming off a high. Venezuela, this was going to be easy. We're going to get this thing sorted out. You didn't listen, and now this has happened. And the question is going to be, are you willing? Here's the thing. Even if he's willing, even if he says today, I'm willing to get out of this. I'm done. If you guys want to go fight him, Israel, you go fight him. If you guys want to throw down with him, you throw down with him. Don't drop nukes. But if you want to go, go for it. Knock yourself out. Do I think that's going to happen? No, I don't think that's going to happen. Now Trump is stuck. Bibi and them do not care that they're going to get their asses handed to them in the midterms. They do not care that America is struggling financially. They do not care about any of that. They care simply about what's going on over there, of which they got into something that we didn't need to be involved with. And yet we are. And yes, part of that is on Trump for pulling out of Obama's deal that was done. Because that's what it is. It's Obama's deal. Let's not forget, that's so much of what this is. It's Obama's deal. And because it's Obama's deal, you've also put yourself in a position where you're fighting with your ego and the ghost of Obama and whether or not this deal will be better than Obama's deal. And you can't see that right in front of you right now. You can't see any of that happening. You can't. So, frustration level, through the roof, for all of us. Meanwhile, you can see the frustration everywhere. The little things. Case in point yesterday, right? The interview with Kristen Welker and Trump, Meet the Press. They're in, where, Wisconsin or Iowa, it's this farmer's thing. And at first, I was like, what the hell's wrong with the audience?
0: The election was rigged. It was a dirty election.
4: Mr.
0: And it's happening again right now in California.
4: You never presented evidence.
0: It's happening right now in California. Right now, it's look at what's happening in California.
4: Where's the evidence for that?
0: It's 4 days.
4: The Republicans are doing well in California.
0: In California, they're not. They're dropping fast because it's a rigged election. Let me tell you, it's 4 days, and they are aren't even close
4: that's
0: to coming
4: how they,
0: up
4: that's
0: with
4: how they count
0: you know
4: the
0: why
4: votes
0: they're doing
4: California.
0: That because they're cheating on the election.
4: There's what do you have evidence it, to support
0: all
4: that?
0: I have to do is look all
4: but,
0: I have to do is
4: that's
0: look
4: not
0: and
4: evidence.
0: I listen and I listen to people but, and let's see what happens
4: but sir that's not evidence
0: you think it's appropriate
4: that's how they
0: that
4: count the votes
0: do you
4: California?
0: Think it's appropriate that they have an election and 5 days later they're nowhere close to picking
4: state
0: a winner.
4: And local officials acknowledge they are slow they're urging
0: no they're crooked
4: they're urging
0: they're crooked.
4: The votes to be counted quicker that's how they
0: they're
4: vote in California.
0: It's just like you're crooked. Your press is crooked. And Meet the Press is crooked.
4: To be fair, I'm not crooked. But let's
0: really?
4: Let's
0: well,
4: continue.
0: You play right into their hands.
4: Let's continue.
1: So it goes from there, and it starts to, of course, escalate, because that's what Trump does. Now, he's pissed. You can see he's getting frustrated.
0: You're either crooked or you're stupid.
4: Let's
0: you play
4: continue.
0: Right into their hands with this rep. You know that these elections are rigged. Your network knows that they're rigged. You know that I won an election in a landslide, and I got 94% bad press.
4: But, Mr. President,
0: you know why
4: you've
0: I got that? Because you have no
4: evidence.
0: Credibility.
4: But you've never presented evidence that it was rigged. Let's keep talking about. I want to talk about Todd.
0: You have more evidence. There's more evidence than ever presented.
4: Let's talk
0: your
4: about
0: your elections
4: you
0: in this country.
4: Court?
0: We're like a third world country.
4: But, sir,
0: your elections are crooked, and you're crooked, and Meet the Press is crooked,
4: but, Mr. President,
0: and so is ABC and CBS and CNN.
4: But, Mr. President,
0: your one-sided, crooked network. So let's call it quits because I've had enough. Thank you, darling. Have a good
4: Mr.
0: time.
4: Mr. President, let's please. I traveled all the way to Wisconsin.
0: I traveled all the way to Wisconsin. On and off in the rain, and I've given you enough time. You ought to straighten out your press because you know what?
4: Mr. President,
0: a country can never be great with a dishonest press.
4: Listen, we traveled all the way to Wisconsin for this interview.
1: And that was how that ended. Now, in fairness, the rain was there. He spent time with her. She said afterwards,
5: I spoke with President Trump on Saturday, and we both acknowledged the complications during the interview posed by the rain. He agreed to sit down with me for another Meet the Press interview.
1: There you go. So, yeah, that was interesting. A lot of frustration. You could hear it across the board. Results are, you know, look, Spencer Pratt, chances are fading. It shouldn't be a shocker to everybody that that's happening. That's just the reality of California and the insanity of what is going on. And if that's their choice to go with Nithya Raman, then, you know, it is what it is. It is what it is. Do I think they're cheating? I don't think California has to cheat. Do I think it's an absolute embarrassment the way they handle things? 100%. Should not take this long. Should not take this long. This is just the primary. Remember that. I'm going to talk a little bit more about that because Midterm Mondays, our buddy Jim Kennedy with the Kennedy Institute of Public Policy Research is going to join the program. So we'll talk to him about that. A lot of stuff going on this week. Obviously, World Cup kicks off in a few days. We'll be talking about that. Watch the U.S. play this weekend against Germany. Very interesting what happened there and the way that was played. How do we look? A lot of people have been texting me. How do we look, Chad? How do we look? I'll tell you how we look. Just settle yourself down. All right? Also, you got the UFC fight going on this weekend. What? Yeah. And the Knicks. We'll talk a bit about that as well. Trump going to go see the Knicks play. What is that going to do to people in New York City? Bunch of other good stuff on the way as well. 323-538-2423. At Chad Benson Joe is your X, your Insta, and everything else. 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
1: Coming up, the trial of Carmelo Anthony and the murder of Austin Metcalf. 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
1: The trial of Carmelo Anthony is going on. You guys remember it? Carmelo Anthony stabbed Austin Metcalf. He is claiming it was self-defense. And over the weekend, the prosecution rested. So the prosecution rested over the weekend, and now it is up to the defense to figure out if they're going to be able to get Carmelo Anthony out of this. Going on outside, though, there's been tons of protests, lots of screaming and yelling. We talked about it last week. This

0: has become one of those things where they've decided to make this, rather than a horrific thing that happened that ruined lives, it has become a racial issue, as we all know. That's what ends up happening in a situation like this. A lot of people trying to compare it to what took place in England with Henry Novak. And no, this is something that was a horrific incident that escalated when it shouldn't have. And now the situation is simply, is he guilty of murder or not? Nothing to do with the color of his skin. But this is how the internet can fuel things, and the fire takes off from there. And watching people out there just screaming and yelling at each other, making a fool of yourself, both of you, on both sides. Right? Yeah, that was just, it's insane. It is. Now, will he, Carmelo Anthony, actually testify? Don't know. Maybe, maybe not. I will say the evidence so far and what we've heard is it is not a good situation by the sounds of it. He was warned on numerous occasions to leave the tent at the track meet on not just one, but, you know, some cases people are saying it's a dozen plus times, and he didn't do it. Then Metcalf kind of pushed him, trying to shoo him out of there. That's when he said, touch me and watch what happens. Pulled out the knife and stabbed him. The question is, was it justified? So far, Austin Metcalf's brother has not testified, but he's also not allowed into the courtroom because he may be a witness. So now it's up to the defense to see if they can turn this into a case where it truly was self-defense. So far, though, the prosecution seems to have the upper hand. And we'll find out here in the coming days what that looks like. What do you think? Let me know. Love hearing from each and every one of you. 323-538-2423 at Chad Benson Show is your X, your Insta, YouTube, and more right here on the Chad Benson Show. Tonight, Game 3 of the NBA Championship. So, Game 1 and 2 were in San Antonio. Spurs lost both. Now, Game 3 at home in New York. But who's from New York? Anybody? Anybody? This is quite a week for sports in America. Who's from New York? Oh, the president. So he's going to go to the game.
1: No bags will be allowed, and fans are being told to arrive at least 2 hours before tip-off to pass through the TSA-style screening. Trump returning to his hometown to become the first sitting president to attend the NBA Finals.
2: I think the Knicks have an amazing team the way they played.
1: On Friday, thousands of Knicks fans celebrating the team's Game 2 win. Police arresting more than two dozen people. One person accused of punching a police officer in the face multiple times.
0: That's solid. Solid right there. Don't do that. We shouldn't have to run ads to say, don't burn our town down if we win something or lose something. So 2 hours before tonight, some people are saying how selfish it is for him to go. This is the way I look at it. He's a Knicks fan. He's from New York. He's the president of the United States. Like him or don't like him, he has every right to go to the game. Welcome to the world we live in. Trump causes controversy, no doubt. At the same time, he's a fan, grew up in New York. Why shouldn't he be allowed to go? Let me know what you think. Coming up, midterm Mondays, our buddy Jim Kennedy joins the program. Chad Benson Show.
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1: It is that portion of the day and the week. Talk to our good buddy Jim Kennedy, Kennedy Institute of Public Policy Research. We talk about midterms because it's Monday. Jim, we are 6 days removed from this thing called the primaries in California. And they're on day six of counting these things. So they got at least another, several weeks before we find out who gets to continue into November?
2: Yeah, we got at least four more Sundays of counting probably until we will know. Again, we will celebrate the country's 250th birthday before we find out how many votes were counted in California and who won, who won all the elections and who is certified as a winner to move on to November. That's how long it takes in California to count the votes. I don't know why, but it does.
1: So, obviously, Spencer Pratt, you know, you and I were talking about off the air before this. Spencer Pratt got passed. That's not really a shocker. Trump's out there saying it's all illegal and everything. You and I both know there's probably not any funny business going on outside of the fact that California looks like it's full of, you know, this idiotic way that they do things. Does it make it look good?
2: No, it doesn't. And I tend to agree. I don't believe there's actually any funny business going on in Los Angeles. Like I said, when we talked about the numbers before, did Pratt have a chance? You know, there were like 350,000 Republicans. There's 1.2 million Democrats. They all seem to have voted on the last day or turned their ballots in on the last day based upon the votes that are coming in. But either way, because, you know, I was thinking through it. And when is the last time there's really been much attention or a lot of attention, nationwide attention, on any particular race in California? I mean, California hasn't voted for Republican for the presidency since I think H.W. Bush in 92. So there really hasn't been any races in California that have really been a lot of question or that has a lot of national scrutiny. Maybe the Prop 8 gay marriage bill back in like 2006 or 2008 might have gotten some.
1: Arnold probably. Arnold got a love. The last time I can remember anybody with anything that was real was Arnold.
2: Okay, but we're talking basically 20 years, 15 years.
1: At least.
2: On any election in California. And they redistricted since then. They've also gone to vote by mail since the pandemic in 2020. And there really hasn't been this scrutiny. And either way, and again, I'm not saying there's been anything, you know, any funny business. I'm not agreeing with what Trump's saying about that there's fraud going on. Either way, the way that California runs their elections makes it look like a third world banana republic. It just doesn't look good. The optics are not good either way. Even if it's completely above board and honest, it takes too long. It takes way too long. Florida can do it in 48 hours. Texas can do it in 10 days. India can count 640 million ballots in less than a week. And California can't do it for 35 days. It looks bad. Alaska has to helicopter votes in from everywhere in a huge state. Not a lot of people, but still a lot of ballots from lots of different places. They can get it done in 48 hours. California, no such luck. And it's just bad. It needs to change. But again, it works for the Democrats because they always seem to pull these things out. And like you were talking about Pratt, you know, what were the chances of Pratt? I thought he had enough votes come Tuesday night, Wednesday morning, but I've seen this happen in so many races in the congressional districts that I've lived in and I've watched where a Republican leads on election night and a week or 10 days or 14 days later, enough votes just come trickling in for the Democrats and trickling in for the Democrats. And all of a sudden that 24,000 vote lead is down to negative 2,200 votes by the time it, you know, 2 weeks later. And they've lost, and the momentum just continues for the Democrat from there on all the late counted ballots. So, yeah, I mean, again, not saying there's anything wrong, but it just doesn't look good. And for maybe now with the optics on California, the state legislature will do something, but I don't think they will because, like I said, it works for the Democrats. And I think with Trump yelling at them and all of the, you know, the MAGA Republicans that are upset, that are complaining about it, I think that brings them great joy in Sacramento to know that they're irritating MAGA Republicans. And I think that that would basically be any disincentive for them to try to clean this mess up. It looks bad. They need to do something about it, but I don't have any faith that they will.
1: Talking to Jim Kennedy, Kennedy Institute of Public Policy Research, to talk about, obviously, the midterms on Monday, midterm Monday. All right, Jim.

0: By the way, how's Steve Hilton doing? Give everybody a snapshot. Do we have any idea?
1: Steve Hilton was still up when I looked on Sunday, but while the city dropped votes on Sunday, I did not see any votes dropped for Hilton, nor did I see any this morning. So I don't think that the state's updated their site. The city's for, or the county of LA somehow worked on Sunday, but the state didn't. So Hilton was still a little, I believe it was 4.8% up on Tom Steyer. It's still possible they can find enough votes depending upon where the votes are. The first report should come out, I believe, later today on the Secretary of State's report from the various counties on where the leftover ballots are. On Wednesday or Thursday, there were still, I think, 3 million uncounted votes in California, which is ridiculous, but there was. And I will take a look, and when we talk on Friday, I can give you an update on how many uncounted ballots there are still floating around California. Remember, technically, the voting does not end until tomorrow, because any ballot that it was postmarked on June 2nd, as long as it shows up by the close of business on Tuesday tomorrow, it would still be counted at some point before those 35 days are up.
0: Talking to Jim Kennedy, Kennedy Institute of Public Policy Research. We talk about midterms. We're talking about Montana. Interesting but yet weird situation there.
1: Yeah, it is. Both Republicans moved on into the general, both the Senate and the one of the two congressional districts in Montana. But both of them were very curious in the way that it worked out. Both incumbents decided at the last minute. I do mean the last minute, as in I believe the last day for either withdrawing or filing your papers for candidacy in Montana. They decided to not run or withdraw the papers that they had filed to run. And at the same within that same hours, the people that they were their hand chosen successors both filed their papers, and the door slammed shut for anybody else trying to get in there at 4:30 or 5 o'clock. On that Friday. So it was kind of odd that they did not, because, you know, we've gone over the number of people that are retired from Congress, and all of them without, you know, other than the Montana two, had all said weeks or months ahead of time they were not running for reelection. There's one congressional seat in Congress where a similar thing, or congressional seat in Chicago where an old line Democrat decided to retire and had a similar thing where their chief of staff filed papers just minutes before the deadline closed to basically run, and that locked out everybody else out because they all thought the incumbent was running. So it can happen on the Democrat side. It can happen on the Republican side. The one in Montana, the fact that you've got both the senator and the member of the House there do it is kind of interesting. It's worked out. They'll probably turn out to be Republican wins, which on the ratings agencies are the predictors are as expected. But it's still, you know, it's a little interesting the way to look at it. And, you know, it's probably something that's going to raise some eyebrows if it wasn't Montana.
0: Now, this week we've got Nevada, but we also have the big one, Maine. And the big one in Maine is the fact that it's Susan Collins, who the other day, did you see her 10,000th vote in a row? She has not missed a vote for 10,000 votes. Comparatively to some other people that are out there, take for instance the guy in New Jersey, what's his name, Tom Kane Jr., who nobody's seen since March 5th, which is bizarre. But we get back to him in a minute. But going up against Graham Plattner, and this guy, man, every time you turn around, Jim, there is some about this guy that comes out, and just like some of the Republicans try to twist to explain Trump, watching the left twist to explain Graham Plattner is kind of fascinating.
1: Yeah, it is very interesting. They have now decided that the Nazi mentioning needs to be discontinued. We've run through the Nazism in America, and we no longer need to discuss it as a topic. Now, these are the same people that have spent the last 8 of 10 years calling Donald Trump a Nazi on a daily basis or on a weekly basis. And anybody who's been associated with him, Elon Musk is a Nazi, you know, so-and-so is a Nazi, enter name here is a Republican. And that's all that the Democrats one of the things the Democrats have been strongly trying to run on. Though, again, their argument breaks down when you try to get them explain what exactly has President Trump done that's, you know, that would make him a Nazi. He does happen to have a Jewish son-in-law. His children are being raised in the Jewish faith, but he's somehow a Nazi because it fits with the Democrats. So, yeah, they are really doing a job of twisting themselves into knots in the pretzels, trying to basically, you know, trying to put some liberal logic onto this and trying to basically bail out Plattner. It's interesting because I don't know, you know, Janet Mills, I assume they've run the numbers on and that she would be a loser against Susan Collins. By the way, shout out to Susan Collins. That is pretty amazing, 10,000 votes in a row. Because, I mean, there's lots of things. You could get a cold. You could miss a flight. You could have a crisis at home. You could have a family member that has a problem or something. And 10,000 in a row, that is something that, you know, that is something that should be applauded because, yes, you do have that Congressman Keene in New Jersey, who is no one has seen in months. And then remember last year they had the woman in Texas? That someone, because she was from this really quiet district in Texas, that sometime around, I think it was October or so, someone had noticed that she hadn't made a vote since July. And then finally, and then they couldn't get a hold of her staff for a month. And probably around November, right before Thanksgiving, they finally put out, they finally admitted, oh, yeah, she's been in like a memory care facility since, you know, since June. And those press releases have been put out by her. Oh, yeah, that was just us putting stuff out. So she's going to retire at the end of the year. So, you know, don't worry about it. But, yeah, that's what's been going on. It's like, okay, first of all, that district hasn't had representation for like 7 months, which is ridiculous. But, yeah, congratulations to Susan Collins on that. But getting back to Graham Plattner, he is going to be a problem for the Democrats. And I don't know, you know, what do we always talk about, Chad? Quality of candidates matters.
0: Yes.
1: This is an example of where the Democrats might not be picking their best option. If this is the best option they have in the entire state of Maine, they probably have larger problems to worry about because this is not a good person to be picking.
0: No, it's not. And that's the understatement. I mean, take the tattoo away. The women who've said stuff, the sexting, all of this stuff has come to light. It doesn't look good for them.
1: Research, and you know that they've done a lot of awful research on this guy. They're not going to turn this loose until after Labor Day. They're going to let him get the nomination and then just bury him in opposition research releases after that because there's no reason. You want to run against him. Susan Collins wants to run against Graham Plattner, I'm fairly sure, even with Bernie and his contingent, AOC, all the money they can bring in. The Democrats already said they're going to run at least $30 million plus, which in California doesn't sound like a lot of money. But in Maine, that's a lot of money. That's a lot of TV ads. And you are going to be bombarded with the TV ads. And I'm going to be up there hopefully in a couple of months. I want to see if I can spend a day or two kind of looking into what's going on in Maine with Plattner and what the general feeling is up there and the number of ads I'm seeing in television because it should be right about when the election season starts in September. So that'll be interesting. But, yeah, I don't think, you know, this is the Republicans' dream candidate as far as I'm concerned. I don't think they could find anybody worse because there's, you know, the stories alone that have come out write their own endless trail of commercials and attack ads. And there's probably going to be more out there. And Susan Collins, you know, while she's not the most conservative Republican, I'm pretty sure she's about as clean as a whistle. There is no hint of scandal ever been associated with Susan Collins as far as I know. Chad, correct me if I'm wrong.
0: Jim, you would be absolutely correct on that. Not a lot of scandal around Susan Collins. Always good talking to your brother, Jim Kennedy right there. Reach out to him at midtermmonday.com. Check out all the midterm and the latest stuff going on with the midterms. You could also check him out at RightyGM.com. We'll talk to you again on Friday, brother.
1: Thanks, Chad.
0: 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Coming up, another win for horror movies over the weekend. And one of them's a horror comedy. We will talk a bit about that. Plus, speaking of a horror movie, one of these movies is massive right now. And some people are asking the question, hey, shouldn't we be rewarded for that? We'll talk about that as well. This is The Chad Benson Show.
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4: 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And it's a way in which the consumers can have a little bit more control over who they share their data with.
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0: 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Rather, they're usually something negative about the opposing candidate or position. 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
1: If it sounds too bad to be true, then someone's probably jiving you. If it sounds too bad to be true, it probably is.
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3: Reverence? Yeah. So what? 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
4: We bet.
5: The horror comedy Scary Movie took in $55 million at the box office this weekend, a record for the long-running franchise. He-Man didn't have the power, with the new Masters of the Universe movie opening at number 2 with $29.3 million.
6: Look, I know how this sounds, but you gotta understand, it's massive.
5: Backrooms, meanwhile, rounded out the top 3 with $25.9 million, a 70% drop-off from its opening last weekend.
7: You know what didn't drop off? Obsession. So, this is the horror movie that came out, made for $750,000. Curry Barker's movie. Sold at one of the festivals, I think, for $15 million. And it did something that hasn't been done since 1982 with Steven Spielberg and E.T., which is it grew ticket sales for the third weekend in a row, meaning every week it is growing, not shrinking. Normally you see shrinkage, Jerry, not this time. Not everybody's happy about it, though. Some of the people that have worked on the movie are saying, well, hold on a second. You know, we worked on it. Why aren't we seeing some of this love? The art director came out and was not happy about it. She got $300 a day. She made about $6,200, but she said, look at all the hats I had to wear. But a bunch of actors and some of the other people said, hey, look, here's the thing. You're working on an independent movie. You should know. Everybody wears a lot of hats. We all do a lot of different things. And that's just what it is. You're going to work on a movie that is independent, smaller in nature. There's going to be sacrifices. You're going to have to do more than one thing. Now, should they have figured out a way to reward some of these people? Yes. In saying that, you're on a movie that's made $250 million and will continue to do so. I bet you can get a little love out of that on your LinkedIn. Just curious. What do you think? Let me know. 323-538-2423. At Chad Benson Show is your X, your Insta, and all the other good things right here on the Chad Benson Show. Coming up, hour number 2 of the program, Iran. We're going to talk a bit about that. What's going on there? What is the latest? What's the latest? Who knows what the latest is? Scott Pelley is speaking out. Former 60 Minutes guy. Right? That was fired unceremoniously. We'll talk a bit about what he had to say. Do you think it was good? Do you think it was bad? I think it was something. How was that? We'll talk a little bit about that. And the World Cup. Just a few days away from the start of the World Cup. We'll get the latest on what's going on there. The U.S. played its final game before Friday night's opener. Plus, what's going on in L.A. with the potential strike of the food service workers at the stadium. We'll talk a bit about that as well. If you missed any show, grab the podcast. Hour number 2 straight ahead. Chad Benson Show.
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11: Humans have been gathering around fires, sharing stories for centuries. 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
11: Wait just
12: Bear.
11: A minute. Is that the Smokey Bear?
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11: How will Smokey deal with such a hot situation? Precisely. The garden hose defense. Next, a thorough stir. Then another spray. And finally, the true test. Feeling if the ashes are cool. It looks like they are.
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0: The Chad Benson Show.
1: The war is raging on, and Bibi Netanyahu is calling the shots. I don't care what anybody says. That Trump is the guy. He's the one calling the shots. That's not true. Not in this situation. Now, it doesn't mean that Trump can't step away and say it's all up to you, which is what he should do. But you're dealing with all kinds of issues. You're trying to negotiate with Iran. At the same time, you're battling out your ego because you know you're into something you shouldn't be in. And because of the situation that you're in that you shouldn't be in, you also recognize you're going to probably have to end up giving something to Iran that you would rail against if it was Obama or Biden or anybody else. And then to top it all off, the big thing, Israel. Israel, Israel, Israel, in particular, Bibi Netanyahu, and what they continue to do. Because no matter what you try to do, if it's not 100% what they want, it isn't going to happen the way you want it to.
2: Air raid sirens blaring this morning here in Jerusalem, and we could hear the boom of Israel's air defenses intercepting Iranian missiles. President Trump posting saying Israel and Iran are looking to do an immediate ceasefire, but after weeks of talks to end the fighting, it is now escalating as the war surpasses the 100-day mark.
1: Nobody is buying it anymore. You come out and you say it, nobody buys it. You want to know how nobody buys it? Look at the market, in particular the oil market. You come out, it's over, it's done with, we've got a piece of paper, nobody's buying it. Not until everybody standing together, if you will, knowing full well that they've laid down their arms and everybody's heading back to their place. Are we going to think that it's done and dusted? And you are negotiating with what? It's frustrating. But you're the man. You got us into this. And you're frustrated with yourself because you thought it was going to be easy. You thought this will be no... BB's telling me how easy this is going to be. BB's telling me this is going to be super simple. BB's saying, look what we did in Venezuela. It's going to be just like that. BB's telling us all of these things. So why shouldn't I go with what he said? Because everybody else told you no.
3: The language that President Trump used with our colleague Ed Luce from the Financial Times, I call the shots. Netanyahu doesn't call the shots. It was an assertion that it's Donald Trump who's in control. The events yesterday showed how far that is from true. That Trump is observing these events, cannot control them. The efforts he's made, increasingly strenuous, to bring an end to this conflict don't seem to be working. And we're back in a tit-for-tat, missiles fired on Israel, missiles fired on Iran situation this morning. Somehow, I'm sure, diplomats will try to put this back together. We'll have a new round of attempted talks. But the distance between Trump and Netanyahu today is one of the most striking factors of the conflict.
1: Yes. Because he knows. He knows there's nothing he can do. If it doesn't satisfy Bibi, Bibi's still going to do it. And what does satisfy him? The thing that we've been saying all along. He wants chaos. He wants Libya. He wants Syria. He wants to see Iran fall into absolute chaos. Or it gets a leader that, for the most part, will do anything Israel says. That's why they want Rez Pahlavi, who is, you know, the former son of Shirah, which they're never going to get. They're never going to get the son of the former Shirah. They're never going to get that. They just aren't. But they would like that, but they won't get that. And now what do we have? We have a situation that Trump is getting more and more frustrated with because he sees what's going on. Remember, he's, in his mind, fighting this battle with Bibi. On top of that, he's got the ego side of it, which you cannot downplay. Trump has absolutely hammered

0: the Obama deal over and over and over and over again. And guess what? The deal that might be coming might be worse. And if it's worse, what is it going to be? How does he reconcile that with his ego? That's a good question.
1: I've never seen this level of tension between the United States and Israel about Israel's basic ability, prerogative to defend itself. Trump said Israel should not retaliate, should not operate against Lebanon any further. He seems to have taken deep interest in Lebanon's ability to try to defend itself. So we are in this situation where the ability of the American president to control Iran and the IRGC, obviously limited to close to zero, but also the ability to control our closest ally, Israel, also limited. So I think it's a period adding to the frustration we see in Donald Trump's face.
0: Yes, and there's plenty of it over the weekend. Obviously, his bizarre conversation meeting with interview with Kristen Welker at Meet the Press.
2: You're either crooked or you're stupid. You play right into their hands with this rep. You know that these elections are rigged. Your network knows that they're rigged. Do you know that I won an election in a landslide, and I got 94% bad press?
3: But, Mr. President,
2: you know why I got that? Because you have no credibility.
3: But you've never presented evidence that it was rigged. Let's keep talking about, I want to talk about Todd.
2: You have more evidence. There's more evidence than ever presented.
3: Let's talk about
2: your elections in this country. We're like a third world country.
3: But, sir,
2: your elections are crooked, and you're crooked, and Meet the Press is crooked.
3: But, Mr. President,
2: and so is ABC and CBS and CNN.
3: But, Mr. President,
2: your one-sided crooked networks. All right, let's call it quits because I've had enough. Thank you, darling. Have a good time.
3: Mr. President, let's please. I traveled all the way to Wisconsin.
2: I traveled all the way to Wisconsin. On and off in the rain, and I've given you enough time. You ought to straighten out your press because you know what?
3: Mr. President,
2: a country can never be great with a dishonest press.
3: Listen, we traveled all the way to Wisconsin for this interview.
0: No. Oh. Yeah, that's just interesting, the way that whole thing went down. So later on, Kristen Welker said, look, I spoke to Trump afterwards. He said the rain was a problem. He would like to do another interview. I'm sure he would. And again, I mean, you know, he's there. He's doing an interview. Good on him for that. She's like, but I traveled all the way here to Wisconsin, for God's sakes. Cut me some slack. At first, I was listening to him. I was like, what the hell is wrong with the audio? Is it my stuff? No. It's not. It's the actual audio from the rain, because you could hear the rain pelting down. And it was. So, yeah, Trump is frustrated. There's a lot of frustration. We told you guys on this show, got accused on numerous occasions of being anti this, and you are anti-Semitic, and you hate Trump. No, we saw what was coming. We recognized what was coming. With this entire nightmare in Iran last year, I kept saying, this is something we shouldn't be involved in. What happened to no new wars? What happened to all this stuff? I was promised this. Where is all the promises? Whoa, promises met, promises. No. Then he comes out. He's like, I never promised no new wars. You're like, okay. All right, this you can gaslight the average person, I guess, who's paying very little attention. But enough. You're stuck in this nightmare. The buck stops with you. And now you have to figure out how you're going to get out of it. How are you going to do that? And if I was Trump, and this is just me, I tell the Republicans, vote on the War Powers Act. Vote on the War Powers Act. And again, if you're Trump, go ahead. Do vote your conscience if you think that's what you need to do. Because if they vote on it and they say you can't do anything more, you can go back to Bibi and said, they told me I can't do anymore, Bibi. I'm sorry. But they're afraid of that, too, and of what might be coming with AIPAC and the rest of the groups that come after people who dare go against the likes of Israel. What do you think? 323-538-2423 at Chad Benson Show. Is your ex, your Insta, all the other things? Meanwhile, Dallas, the prosecution rested over the weekend. Carmelo Anthony, Austin Metcalf trial. Now it is up to the defense. Start calling their witnesses in the trial of Carmelo Anthony stabbing Austin Metcalf.
4: Well, Matt, this will be the first full day that the defense has to present their case. They got about a half day on Saturday after the state rested their case. The defense, in their half day of work, were able to call a coach and a teammate of Carmelo Anthony's at Centennial to talk about the culture at track meets, particularly athletes moving around the bleachers or even underneath another school's tent. They will try to convince the jury that Anthony was not the aggressor and acted in self-defense based on the totality of circumstances. During the state's case, they called several of the teenagers who were in the vicinity of the tent, and with consistency, they testified Austin Metcalf told Anthony to leave the tent. Anthony refused while saying, "Touch me and see what happens." When Metcalf tried to push him out, he was stabbed.
0: Blade punctured his heart, and of course he bled out and died there in the arms of his twin brother. But this has become an issue as well that has fueled the online insanity, because as we know, outrage sells, and outrage is doing a good job of selling. Lots of people protesting in front, both sides, and they're there because they've turned this thing into a race war, right? Make sure that my side wins, which is not what this should be about, but unfortunately in today's world, that's what it's become. What do you think? Let me know. 323-538-2423 at Chad Benson Show with your ex and your Insta. 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Trek 26103. Coming up, Scott Pelley speaks. 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
7: Scott Pelley is speaking out after being fired at 60 Minutes. First, he's talking about them as a whole, the new folks running everything at CBS.
8: They don't know what they're doing. And there's a subtle political bias that I've never seen at 60 Minutes before. And so, or at CBS News before. And so that is my hope, a return to sanity. A return to honor, a return to courage. We used to have all of those things in abundance, and now we don't. We can save this. It's possible to land this plane, but right now, CBS News, in my view, is on fire.
7: Whoa, Scott, you don't sound self-important. And secondly, let's just remember there has been some issues from Rathergate to Hunter Biden's laptop to several other things that have taken place in the way that they've edited stuff and done certain things that seem to have favored the left side of the aisle more than the right side of the aisle if there's, quote-unquote, no political bias and not just on 60 Minutes, okay? Now, let's get to Barry Weiss. What do you think of Barry? Should she stay? Should she go? Scott?
9: Do you think Barry Weiss needs to be removed?
8: Oh, gosh, yes. Look, she's a lovely person. And her free press organization that she founded has been very successful. She's proven that. Great for her. But television's not her thing. She brings an ideology into CBS News where that is just anathema. And so it's a terrible fit. It's probably not her fault, but it's just a terrible fit. She doesn't know television. She doesn't understand how it works. She She doesn't have management experience for a large organization like CBS News. So, yes, I do think that we would be far better off without her. Maybe she goes back to the Free Press and has a sterling career.
7: 323-538-2423 at Chad Benson Show. That is your X, your Insta, your YouTube, and everything else. I love hearing from each and every one of you right here on the Chad Benson Show.
8: But this is like somebody walking up to me and saying, there's a 747. There are 400 people on it. We need you to fly it to Paris. I'm going to decline because I don't have a clue. And it would have been so much better if Barry Weiss had been offered this job and said, oh, that's not for me. I don't know how to do that.
7: Thank you, Scott, for telling us. We won't have you land the plane then. That's what we're thinking. And, you know, political bias is an interesting thing, or bias in and itself is interesting when it comes to how things are covered. And we've talked about this over the years. It's not now there is lots of cases where the coverage is very politically charged. Lots of stuff is left out. There's also a different kind of bias, which is, what are you covering? Which is, to me, as important as anything else. So if you're only going to cover one thing, right, whatever the Republicans did wrong, you're going to not cover anything the Democrats have done wrong, anything the Democrats do that is seen as questionable, even though they've done things, and even though what you may be covering when it comes to the Republicans is true, it is bias by omission, which is as bad as anything else. And both sides do it. You've got Fox, you've got MS Now. You see where we go with this. And that's why putting together actual truth nowadays is so hard, because you have to go to 70 different sites, it seems, to get all of the pieces to put the puzzle together. Coming up, World Cup. Few days away. I'm getting pumped and excited. We're going to talk about that, among other things, straight ahead. This is the Chad Benson Show.
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1: 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It's time to talk World Cup.
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3: 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Oh, what a goal! What of the greats?
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5: We haven't been able to control the play in midfield the way that Maradona has been able to do.
6: Dolly Montiel can win the World Cup for Argentina with this kick. Yes!
7: Alrighty, the World Cup, just a few days away. We kick it off. Start on Thursday night. I'm excited for it, as you guys know. A lot of stuff going on, though, when it comes to the World Cup. First and foremost, we've got to make sure everything is safe, right? You know, we're just talking about Trump in Madison Square Garden, all the stuff that has to go down to make sure that everything is good to go when it comes to safety. And that includes the World Cup. Biggest sporting event on the planet. It's not even close. And I'm sitting there going, let's hope all this goes smooth, right? I mean, let's just hope everything goes smooth. There's already been some issues with visas and whatnot, and I don't want to see any more issues. But when it comes to safety, we want to make sure everything's good. And one of the things I saw today is they're trying to push through the, you know, the FISA, right? So this is where they can spy on Americans. And they're saying, we need this before the World Cup. We can't not have this before the World Cup. And my thought of frustration through the roof, I'm like, God, Republicans, what is up with you and this insanity? But we do need to make sure everything's good to go.
8: They're preparing for everything from cyber attacks to AI risk, crowd surges, and even potential terrorist threats. But one of the biggest things on the FBI's watch list is drones. That technology has significantly increased since the last World Cup in Qatar in 2022. And that is one of the biggest concerns for security officials ahead of a event of this magnitude. I mean, we are talking millions and millions of fans. There's going to be over 100 matches for this World Cup, and specifically here in the U.S., we're talking about 78 of them. Federal officials are calling it the largest security operation ever tied to a sporting event. As White House World Cup Task Force Executive Director Andrew Giuliani put it, 78 Super Bowls in 39 days.
7: That's right. That's how big this is. I was trying to explain to a couple people this weekend who were asking me questions about it. How big is this? I said, you know the Olympics? Yeah. Tiny compared to this, both of them together. I said, you know, the Super Bowl? Yeah. Tiny globally compared to this. And it's not just us, by the way. Mexico is getting down and dirty ready just in case something takes place there. Obviously, Canada as well. So you've got a lot of moving parts between the countries and between our countries, right? It's not just between their, you know, defense and their intelligence and their military. It's also between our military defense and intelligence, just in case something was to go down.
8: Now, while officials say there are no credible threats right now, drones remain a major focus. The 11 U.S. host cities have received $250 million in federal funding for counter-drone technology. And law enforcement agencies have spent months preparing. Last year, just five major U.S. events had counter-drone protection. During the World Cup, all 78 matches and fan festivals in every host city will have this drone protection.
9: Our collaboration, our planning, and our commitment will leave a lasting legacy for FIFA and for every major event that comes to this state in the future. The world will be watching, and together we will make sure they see the very best of the United States of America.
7: And why that's important about the Fan Fest. Remember what happened with Taylor Swift? I think it was a concert, and it was either Switzerland or Austria, where they were going to attack outside of the stadium. And the reason was because so many people who couldn't get tickets, they go and, you know, they want to be around each other and stuff. But FanFest is huge. So there's going to be all this stuff going on. You can watch the games, and there's, you know, it's just like a carnival atmosphere. And those are the soft targets. They realized, those guys who were trying to do that, I think it was in Austria, that it wasn't going to happen inside of the arena. It was going to have to happen outside of it, and that they could do just as much damage outside of it as inside of it.
8: Now, it's not just counter-drone technology. Some of the tools being used by security teams look like something out of a sci-fi movie. I mean, you're talking about AI-powered cameras, robot dogs, giant X-ray trucks, and even hunter drones, all tied together through command centers with federal, state, and local agencies, all cued in so they can monitor any potential threats. And keep in mind, the World Cup also overlaps with America's 250th birthday celebration. So we're talking about stretching security resources very thin across multiple major events that are going to be coming up this summer. But the real test after years of planning, Marky, that stress test will happen on Friday. That is the first match that's happening here in the United States. It is USA and Paraguay, as you mentioned, at SoFi Stadium in California. About 7 million visitors are expected to come here for the U.S. for this 6.5-week tournament. There's going to be a lot of people in town, and a lot of security is, of course, top of mind for U.S. officials, Marky.
7: Amen. Because you don't want anything horrific to happen, period, case closed. And this is the world's watching, and bad things that people want to get their message out, you do it in places where the world's watching. Hence what took place in the Olympics, Black September, what took place there. Now, speaking of SoFi, Friday night, U.S. game, SoFi Stadium, which will be called, I think, Los Angeles Stadium. Because the way it works with the stadiums, so we talked to our buddy Eric Bushman on numerous occasions from KRLD, is these stadiums, and it's similar to the European soccer championships, they're going to be called whatever city they're in. Because the way it works is if you don't have an agreement with, I think, FIFA for the World Cup, you can't call the stadium anything other than where the city is. So, you know, AT&T, Arlington, Dallas, it's just going to be Dallas Stadium or Texas Stadium, whatever they're going to end up calling it. They're not going to call it what they normally would call it. So SoFi, though, has an issue. And the issue is, if you're going to strike, you better do it while the iron's hot.
0: The World Cup is days away, and the first game here in L.A. may actually be in trouble. This is because concession workers at SoFi Stadium are set to go on strike. So the union tells us its members, which includes cashiers, cooks, bartenders, servers over at SoFi, voted overwhelmingly to authorize a strike against the stadium's food service operator, Legends Global.
7: So they voted to go on strike. And why? They want more money. Not a shock.
0: About 2,000 workers are asking for a pay bump, protections against AI and tech automating their jobs. And they also want a right to strike if immigration enforcement officials show up to the stadium. Well, ICE told LA officials there will be no immigration enforcement at the games, only federal agents on duty. And negotiations are underway between the union and Legends Global.
7: Now, the ICE thing isn't going to happen because, remember, Trump got himself a peace award, okay, from FIFA. They have sang his praises. They've stroked his ego. They've made him feel. They do not want to see this thing become a spectacle and people cracking down in front. First of all, you've got countries from all over the globe. People are here on visas. That's just nuts. That's like going to the airport and just saying anybody gets off the plane, we should harass them, even though they may be here on vacation. That's just ridiculous. That being said, the AI thing makes me laugh. I'm like, so you guys want, you make hot dogs. I'm trying to figure out what exactly, what kind of protection are you going to hope you get from AI in the future? Because already, and this has been happening long before AI as we know it has been out there, the touch screens and all of that kind of stuff is happening. I'm trying to figure out what exactly it is that you're hoping doesn't happen with the AI. Do you think there's going to be AI hot dog makers?
0: We have reached out to the hospitality company for comment and are awaiting word. Now, if they do not come to a deal soon, concession workers could walk off the job at any point. And let me tell you, the clock is ticking as this Friday is USA versus Paraguay's match. So this is the first of many games to be held at SoFi, and tickets are selling fast. We're looking at them selling for well over $1,000.
7: I like how she said Paraguay. They take on America and Paraguay. I don't know if they'll strike. I think it hanging over them. I think they'll get something done. They want. We did the MIT. MIT has a living wage thing that you can go to and plug in living wage based on the city. And a single person in Los Angeles, it's like $32 an hour or something like that. They're not getting that. We'll see. We'll see what they get. But back to the field. This weekend, USA played Germany. Germany won 2-1. The score doesn't matter. We played great the first half. They played good the first half. We could add several goals. They could add several goals. Germany's going to be one of the better teams, as they always tend to be. I feel good. I feel good going into our first games. I do. I feel good. I think a lot of people have kind of written us off, that we struggled a bit and we haven't played very well. We haven't been firing all cylinders, and that it's just going to be, the U.S. is going to struggle. I do not think that for a second. A lot of people are picking Paraguay to surprise us on Friday night. I don't think that at all. I don't think that at all. But the games this weekend, so you've got kicking off. All right, so this time next week, we're at full flow, if you will. But let's just break down the games really quick happening this week. So it kicks off Thursday, all right, 2 p.m. I believe that's, is that Eastern? Maybe Central. And that's Mexico, South America. And then later on that night, South Korea and Czechia play. Canada starts Friday, 2 p.m., against Bosnia, and then we play 8 p.m., USA, Paraguay. And then Saturday, there's a full slate of games. I think there's three, maybe four games. And then Sunday, there's a bunch. So it gets going in earnest. So I'll give you my breakdown. I think Mexico is going to get by South Africa. There's not a lot going on with South Africa. South Korea and Czechia will be fun. All right. Son, who plays here for the Galaxy or LA United, one of the two, who is a star for them. Stud. They got a guy who plays for Bayern Munich. Czechia, going to be solid. They got some Premier League players as well. I wouldn't be surprised if that's a draw. I think Canada gets by Bosnia, and I think we beat Paraguay. So I think that's the way these four games break out to start us off at the World Cup. As again, we kick off in just a few days. I'm beyond pumped, which I needed because my wife and my little one, they had to go back to Arizona for a month or two to help grandma out. So they left this weekend, and I was so bummed Saturday. Yesterday, I just laid around all sad, and I told my wife, you're lucky. You are lucky the World Cup's here. We'll take my mind off you guys not being here. But this is going to be fun. No doubt about it. This is going to be fun. World Cup kicks off this week. 323-538-2423 at Chad Benson Show is your X, your Insta, and all the other things. Omaha Steaks. 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Coming up, we got a little urban word of the day. Reach out to us across all of our social media. We will have a video up tonight. Last week, I wanted to do some videos. It was just so tough with us packing, getting things ready for them to move. And it was just one of those weeks where, you know, you go and you're like, I'm going to do it. I'm going to do it. And then all of a sudden you look up and it's like 10:30 and you're still packing. We will have a ton of videos up, some of them starting tonight. So if you have a chance, check it out at the YouTube. Really helps us out right here on the Chad Benson Show.
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7: It is that portion of the program where we learn a little bit about words. Words, kids, words are important. Understanding language is important. And also, it's good to know if the younger generation is saying something about you and you're not quite sure if it's mean or if it's complimentary. Shall we find out?
2: Now it's time for the urban word of the day. The young have a vocabulary all their own, and we break it down for you. It's called the urban word of the day.
7: Okay. The urban word of the day today. So you guys know what ghosting is, right? Left on read. You text somebody, you can see that they've got the text, but they've not read it. They're ignoring you. This is from the younger generation. Getting aired. Getting aired. Typically happens when someone reads your text message but chooses not to reply. Blows you off completely. So where you're ghosted or where you are left on read, their version of it is getting aired. Oh, getting aired is your urban word of the day.
2: That was the urban word of the day. Now you know.
7: Yes, indeed. You don't want to get aired. See, I would think that would be putting you out there, like airing your dirty laundry. But they think something completely different. See, this is why we need to know. This is why the conversations have to happen. This is why we have to have these situations here where we chat back and forth to understand exactly what it is that's being said. And remember, every one of these things that we do each and every day is something that you can take with you to embarrass your kids and your grandkids. Oh, not bad, huh? Not bad at all. You're welcome. From your good friends here at the Chad Benson Show. Coming up, hour number three. What's going on with Iran? The latest there. Cessfire. Not to cessfire. That is the question. Talk a little bit about that. Also got a little what's trending on the way as well. Plus the latest from the Carmelo Anthony Austin Metcalf trial. What is happening there as the prosecution rest, or the state rested over the weekend. Now it's up to the defense. What is going to be their defense? Talk a little bit about that as well. Got a bunch of other good stuff on the way. Reach out to us across all of our social media. We love hearing from each and every one of you. Hour number three of the Chad Benson Show is straight ahead.
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30: From ABC News, I'm Sherry Preston. CENTCOM has confirmed that two pilots aboard a U.S. Army Apache helicopter were rescued near the Strait of Hormuz after their chopper went down near the coast of Oman. A U.S. official confirming to ABC that the pilots were rescued by an unmanned drone that picked them up and took them to land. President Trump continuing to insist a peace deal with Iran is getting close.
31: What has proven to be a very powerful thing is the blockade. The blockades turned out to be much stronger than bombing. And it was really a combination. It was our initial thrust and then the blockade.
30: The president attending the NBA Finals at Madison Square Garden last night, first sitting president to ever do so. The New York Knicks lost. The perimeter of the garden where watch parties had been taking place for games 1 and 2.

0: chaos and craziness and war. Now, I went back and double-checked what the word ceasefire meant because I was a little confused. But apparently, it's a stoppage of war in which each side agree with the other to suspend aggressive actions, often due to mediation. That isn't happening. And what have we said all along? The hardest thing that Trump is going to have to do is negotiate for the third party that is Israel, that sees himself as the first party. And guess what? They aren't done with any of this. They're not satisfied, and they're not going to stop, which means probably more war.
1: On day 100 of the war with Iran, the ceasefire cracking as Iran launches its first missile attacks on Israel in almost 2 months. Iran firing multiple waves of ballistic missiles at northern Israel. The IDF saying it intercepted all 10 Iranian missiles, and there are no reports anyone was killed or injured in the attack.
0: Now, why did this happen? Well, what's in Iran's want list? Enough is enough with Hezbollah in Lebanon. Stop firing on it. Stop doing stuff to it. If we're going to do this, everybody's going to put their weapons down. We're all going to come to the table, and we're going to talk. Trump seems to be amenable to that. Who's not? Bibi and Israel. We've been saying that for a long time. We've been saying that for quite a while. And that's what we're getting. We're getting Bibi and Israel not wanting to give this up.
1: In a phone call with Fox News, President Trump reacting to Iran's attack on Israel, reportedly saying, quote, "What I would suggest to Iran, you've shot your missiles. That's enough. Get back to the table and make a deal." And in another call, Trump reportedly telling Axios he was about to phone Israeli Prime Minister Netanyahu and tell him not to retaliate by attacking Iran.
0: But they did. And this is where we are. Bibi and them are not going to give this up. They want chaos. They want craziness. They want Iran and this regime to fall apart. And it isn't happening, at least not in the way they want. Trump is trying to negotiate something that cannot be negotiated in good faith by us in Iran. First of all, there's no trust there on either side. Secondly, there's a third element in this, and that third element is Israel. And they do not want this to end this way. And it is going to get uglier and messier, I fear, moving forward. And there's a fraction of people out there who are looking at this in a real way and saying, yeah, this isn't going to be done the way that we want. This isn't going to be done in because you've got Trump who is trying because he sees what's going on. He understands that if this lasts much longer, the nightmare that is coming for him and the Republicans is going to be huge. And he recognizes that. But he also recognizes that's going to be a bad deal because Americans are going to turn in a major way looking out there and saying, oh my God, gas is $5 a gallon. We can't have this. What is this about? You aren't fixing anything. You promised to fix all of this stuff. You promised. It's not happening. David Ignatius.
2: The collapse of the ceasefire yesterday after 2 months in which it more or less had held was really a striking sign that the American diplomatic effort has essentially failed to resolve the terms or bring anything like a real peace agreement. It's fascinating to see that Israel is chafing against President Trump almost as much as Iran is. Israelis were furious when President Trump, in effect, ordered them not to continue operations in Lebanon, which is nominally the trigger, Israel's strikes from Iran.
0: Yes, they're angry at him too. I told you guys this was going to be his issue. This is the rock and the hard place he is in. You got into a situation which everybody warned you not to get into. J.D. Vance, haven't heard much from him. Marco Rubio, right? I mean, Raisin Kane. They all warned him, don't. But he was coming off a high. Venezuela, this was going to be easy. We're going to get this thing sorted out. You didn't listen, and now this has happened. And the question is going to be, are you willing? Here's the thing. Even if he's willing, even if he says today, I'm willing to get out of this. I'm done. If you guys want to go fight him, Israel, you go fight him. If you guys want to throw down with him, you throw down with him. Don't drop nukes. But if you want to go, go for it. Knock yourself out. Do I think that's going to happen? No, I don't think that's going to happen. Now Trump is stuck. Bibi and them do not care that they're going to get their asses handed to them in the midterms. They do not care that America is struggling financially. They do not care about any of that. They care simply about what's going on over there, of which they got into something that we didn't need to be involved with. And yet we are. And yes, part of that is on Trump for pulling out of Obama's deal that was done. Because that's what it is. It's Obama's deal. Let's not forget, that's so much of what this is. It's Obama's deal. And because it's Obama's deal, you've also put yourself in a position where you're fighting with your ego and the ghost of Obama and whether or not this deal will be better than Obama's deal. And you can't see that right in front of you right now. You can't see any of that happening. You can't. So, frustration level, through the roof, for all of us. Meanwhile, you could see the frustration everywhere. The little things. Case in point, yesterday, right? The interview with Kristen Welker and Trump, Meet the Press. They're in, where, Wisconsin or Iowa, it's this farmer's thing. And at first, I was like, what the hell's wrong with the audio?
3: The election was rigged. It was a dirty election.
4: Mr.
3: And it's
4: President,
3: happening again right now in California.
4: You've never presented evidence.
3: It's happening
4: that the
3: right now in California.
4: Rigged.
3: Right now, it's look at what's
4: Where's
3: happening in California.
4: Where's the evidence to that?
3: It's
4: the
3: 4 days.
4: Are doing well in California.
3: In California, it's, no, they're not. They're dropping fast because it's a rigged election. Let me tell you, it's 4 days, and they aren't even close
4: well,
3: to coming
4: they,
3: up with
4: it.
3: You know why they're doing
4: California.
3: That? Because they're cheating on the election.
4: There's, what, do you have evidence it, to support
3: all
4: that?
3: All I have to do is look. All
4: but,
3: I have to do is
4: that's
3: look.
4: That's not evidence.
3: And I listen. And I listen to people, but, and let's see what happens.
4: But, sir, that's not evidence.
3: Do you think it's appropriate
4: that's how they
3: that
4: count the votes
3: Do you
4: California?
3: Think it's appropriate that they have an election, and 5 days later, they're nowhere close to picking
4: State
3: a winner?
4: State and local officials acknowledge they are slow. They're urging.
3: No, they're crooked.
4: They're urging
3: crooked.
4: The votes to be counted quickly. That's how they
3: they're
4: vote in California.
3: It's just like you're crooked. Your press is crooked. And Meet the Press is crooked.
4: To be fair, I'm not crooked. But let's
3: Really?
4: Let's
3: well,
4: continue.
3: You play right into their hands.
4: Let's continue.
0: So it goes from there, and it starts to, of course, escalate, because that's what Trump does. Now, he's pissed. You can see he's getting frustrated.
3: You're either crooked or you're stupid.
4: Let's
3: you play
4: continue.
3: Right into their hands with this rep. You know that these elections are rigged. Your network knows that they're rigged. You know that I won an election in a landslide, and I got 94% bad press.
4: But, Mr. President,
3: you know why
4: you've
3: I got
4: never
3: that?
4: Presented
3: because you have no
4: evidence.
3: Credibility.
4: But you've never presented evidence that it was rigged. Let's keep talking about, I want to talk about Todd.
3: You have more evidence. There's more evidence than ever presented.
4: Let's talk
3: Your
4: about.
3: Your elections
4: you
3: in this country,
4: court.
3: We're like a third world country.
4: But, sir,
3: Your elections are crooked, and you're crooked, and Meet the Press is crooked.
4: But, Mr. President,
3: and so is ABC, and CBS, and CNN.
4: But, Mr. President,
3: your one-sided crooked network. So let's call it quits because I've had enough. Thank you, darling. Have a good
4: Mr.
3: time.
4: Mr. President, let's please. I traveled all the way to Wisconsin.
3: I traveled all the way to Wisconsin. On and off in the rain, and I've given you enough time. You ought to straighten out your press because you know what?
4: Mr. President,
3: a country can never be great with a dishonest
4: press.
3: Listen,
4: we traveled all the way to Wisconsin for this interview.
0: And that was how that ended. Now, in fairness, the rain was there. He spent time with her. She said afterwards,
5: I spoke with President Trump on Saturday, and we both acknowledged the complications during the interview posed by the rain. He agreed to sit down with me for another Meet the Press interview.
0: There you go. So, yeah, that was interesting. A lot of frustration. You could hear it across the board. Results are, you know, look, Spencer Pratt, chances are fading. It shouldn't be a shocker to everybody that that's happening. That's just the reality of California and the insanity of what is going on. And if that's their choice to go with Nithya Raman, then, you know, it is what it is. It is what it is. Do I think they're cheating? I don't think California has to cheat. Do I think it's an absolute embarrassment the way they handle things? 100%. Should not take this long. Should not take this long. This is just the primary. Remember that. We're going to talk a little bit more about that because Midterm Mondays, our buddy Jim Kennedy, the Kennedy Institute of Public Policy Research, is going to join the program. So we'll talk to him about that. A lot of stuff going on this week. Obviously, World Cup kicks off in a few days. We'll be talking about that. Watch the U.S. play this weekend against Germany. Very interesting what happened there and the way that was played. How do we look? A lot of people have been texting me. How do we look, Chad? How do we look? I'll tell you how we look. Just settle yourself down. All right? Also, you got the UFC fight going on this weekend. What? Yeah. And the Knicks. We'll talk a bit about that as well. Trump going to go see the Knicks play. What is that going to do to people in New York City? Bunch of other good stuff on the way as well. 323-538-2423 at Chad Benson Show with your X, your Insta, and everything else. 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
0: Coming up, the trial of Carmelo Anthony and the murder of Austin Metcalf. We discuss that, among other things, straight ahead. Chad Benson Show.
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1: The trial of Carmelo Anthony is going on. You guys remember it? Carmelo Anthony stabbed Austin Metcalf. He is claiming it was self-defense. And over the weekend, the prosecution rested. So the prosecution rested over the weekend, and now it is up to the defense to figure out if they're going to be able to get Carmelo Anthony out of this. Going on outside, though, there's been tons of protests, lots of screaming and yelling. We talked about it last week. This has become one of those things where they've decided to make this, rather than a horrific thing that happened that ruined lives, it has become a racial issue, as we all know. That's what ends up happening in a situation like this. A lot of people trying to compare it to what took place in England with Henry Novak. And no, this is something that was a horrific incident that escalated when it shouldn't have. And now the situation is simply, is he guilty of murder or not? Nothing to do with the color of his skin. But this is how the internet can fuel things, and the fire takes off from there. And watching people out there just screaming and yelling at each other, making a fool of yourself, both of you, on both sides. Right? That was just, it's insane. It is. Now, will he, Carmelo Anthony, actually testify? Don't know. Maybe, maybe not. I will say the evidence so far and what we've heard is it is not a good situation by the sounds of it. He was warned on numerous occasions to leave the tent at the track meet on not just one, but, you know, some cases people are saying it's a dozen plus times, and he didn't do it. Then Metcalf kind of pushed him, trying to shoo him out of there. That's when he said, touch me and watch what happens. Pulled out the knife and stabbed him. The question is, was it justified? So far, Austin Metcalf's brother has not testified, but he's also not allowed into the courtroom because he may be a witness. So now it's up to the defense to see if they can turn this into a case where it truly was self-defense. So far, though, the prosecution seems to have the upper hand. And we'll find out here in the coming days what that looks like. What do you think? Let me know. Love hearing from each and every one of you. 323-538-2423 at Chad Benson Show is your X, your Insta, YouTube, and more right here on the Chad Benson Show. Tonight, Game 3 of the NBA Championship. So, Game 1 and 2 were in San Antonio. Spurs lost both. Now, Game 3 at home in New York. But who's from New York? Anybody? Anybody? This is quite a week for sports in America. Who's from New York? Oh, the president. So he's going to go to the game.
2: No bags will be allowed, and fans are being told to arrive at least 2 hours before tip-off to pass through the TSA-style screening. Trump returning to his hometown to become the first sitting president to attend the NBA Finals.
3: I think the Knicks have an amazing team the way they played.
2: On Friday, thousands of Knicks fans celebrating the team's Game 2 win. Police arresting more than two dozen people. One person accused of punching a police officer in the face multiple times.
1: That's solid. Solid right there. Don't do that. We shouldn't have to run ads to say, don't burn our town down if we win something or lose something. So 2 hours before tonight, some people are saying how selfish it is for him to go. This is the way I look at it. He's a Knicks fan. He's from New York. He's the president of the United States. Like him or don't like him, he has every right to go to the game. Welcome to the world we live in. Trump causes controversy, no doubt. At the same time, he's a fan, grew up in New York. Why shouldn't he be allowed to go? Let me know what you think. Coming up, midterm Mondays, our buddy Jim Kennedy joins the program. Chad Benson Show.

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1: It's called the hustle up the Hancock.
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1: It is that portion of the day and the week. Talk to our good buddy Jim Kennedy, Kennedy Institute of Public Policy Research. We talk about midterms because it's Monday. Jim, we are 6 days removed from this thing called the primaries in California. And they're on day six of counting these things. So they got at least another, several weeks before we find out who gets to continue into November?
2: Yeah, we got at least four more Sundays of counting probably until we will know. Again, we will celebrate the country's 250th birthday before we find out how many votes were counted in California and who won, who won all the elections and who is certified as a winner to move on to November. That's how long it takes in California to count the votes. I don't know why, but it does.
1: So, obviously, Spencer Pratt, you know, you and I were talking about off the air before this. Spencer Pratt got passed. That's not really a shocker. Trump's out there saying it's all illegal and everything. You and I both know there's probably not any funny business going on outside of the fact that California looks like it's full of, you know, this idiotic way that they do things. Does it make it look good?
2: No, it doesn't. And I tend to agree. I don't believe there's actually any funny business going on in Los Angeles. Like I said, when we talked about the numbers before, did Pratt have a chance? You know, there were like 350,000 Republicans. There's 1.2 million Democrats. They all seem to have voted on the last day or turned their ballots in on the last day based upon the votes that are coming in. But either way, because, you know, I was thinking through it. And when is the last time there's really been much attention or a lot of attention, nationwide attention, on any particular race in California? I mean, California hasn't voted for Republican for the presidency since, I think, H.W. Bush in 92. So there really hasn't been any races in California that have really been a lot of question or that has a lot of national scrutiny. Maybe the Prop 8 gay marriage bill back in like 2006 or 2008 might have gotten some.
1: Arnold's probably. Arnold got a love. The last time I can remember anybody with anything that was real was Arnold.
2: Okay, but we're talking basically 20 years, 15 years.
1: At least.
2: On any election in California. And they've redistricted since then. They've also gone to vote by mail since the pandemic in 2020. And there really hasn't been this scrutiny. And either way, and again, I'm not saying there's been anything, you know, any funny business. I'm not agreeing with what Trump's saying about that there's fraud going on. Either way, the way that California runs their elections makes it look like a third world banana republic. It just doesn't look good. The optics are not good either way. Even if it's completely above board and honest, it takes too long. It takes way too long. Florida can do it in 48 hours. Texas can do it in 10 days. India can count 640 million ballots in less than a week. And California can't do it for 35 days. It looks bad. Alaska has to helicopter votes in from everywhere in a huge state. Not a lot of people, but still a lot of ballots from lots of different places. They can get it done in 48 hours. California, no such luck. And it's just bad. It needs to change. But again, it works for the Democrats because they always seem to pull these things out. And like you were talking about Pratt, you know, what were the chances of Pratt? I thought he had enough votes come Tuesday night, Wednesday morning. But I've seen this happen in so many races in the congressional districts that I've lived in and I've watched where a Republican leads on election night and a week or 10 days or 14 days later, enough votes just come trickling in for the Democrats and trickling in for the Democrats. And all of a sudden that, you know, that 24,000 vote lead is down to negative 2,200 votes by the time it, you know, 2 weeks later. And they've lost, and the momentum just continues for the Democrat from there on all the late counted ballots. So, yeah, I mean, again, not saying anything wrong, but it just doesn't look good. And for maybe now with the optics on California, the state legislature will do something, but I don't think they will because, like I said, it works for the Democrats. And I think with Trump yelling at them and all of the, you know, the MAGA Republicans that are upset, that are complaining about it, I think that brings them great joy in Sacramento to know that they're irritating MAGA Republicans. And I think that that would basically be any disincentive for them to try to clean this mess up. It looks bad. They need to do something about it, but I don't have any faith that they will.
1: Talking to Jim Kennedy, Kennedy Institute of Public Policy Research, to talk about, obviously, the midterms on Monday, midterm Monday. All right, Jim, by the way, how's Steve Hilton doing? Give everybody a snapshot. Do we have any idea?
2: Steve Hilton was still up when I looked on Sunday, but while the city dropped votes on Sunday, I did not see any votes dropped for Hilton, nor did I see any this morning. So I don't think that the state's updated their site. The city for the county of LA somehow worked on Sunday, but the state didn't. So Hilton was still a little, I believe it was 4.8% up on Tom Steyer. It's still possible they can find enough votes depending upon where the votes are. The first report should come out, I believe, later today on the Secretary of State's report from the various counties on where the leftover ballots are. On Wednesday or Thursday, there were still, I think, 3 million uncounted votes in California, which is ridiculous, but there was. And I will take a look, and when we talk on Friday, we can give you an update on how many uncounted ballots there are still floating around California. Remember, technically, the voting does not end until tomorrow, because any ballot that it was postmarked on June 2nd, as long as it shows up by the close of business on Tuesday tomorrow, it would still be counted at some point before those 35 days are up.
1: Talking to Jim Kennedy, Kennedy Institute of Public Policy Research. We talk about midterms. We're talking about Montana. Interesting but yet weird situation there.
2: Yeah, it is. Both Republicans moved on into the general, both the Senate and the one of the two congressional districts in Montana. But both of them were very curious in the way that it worked out. Both incumbents decided at the last minute, and I do mean the last minute as in, I believe, the last day for either withdrawing or filing your papers for candidacy in Montana, they decided to not run or withdraw the papers that they had filed to run. And at the same, within that same hours, the people that they were, their hand-chosen successors, both filed their papers and the door slammed shut for anybody else trying to get in there at 4:30 or 5 o'clock on that Friday. So it was kind of odd that they did not, because, you know, we've gone over the number of people that are retired from Congress, and all of them without, you know, other than the Montana two, had all said weeks or months ahead of time they were not running for reelection. There's one congressional seat in Congress where a similar thing, or congressional seat in Chicago where an old line Democrat decided to retire and had a similar thing where their chief of staff filed papers just minutes before the deadline closed to basically run, and that locked out everybody else out because they all thought the incumbent was running. So it can happen on the Democrat side. It can happen on the Republican side. The one in Montana, the fact that you've got both the senator and the member of the House there do it is kind of interesting. It's worked out. They'll probably turn out to be Republican wins, which on the ratings agencies are the predictors are as expected. But it's still, you know, it's a little interesting the way to look at it. And, you know, it's probably something that's going to raise some eyebrows if it wasn't Montana.
1: Now, this week we've got Nevada, but we also have the big one, Maine. And the big one in Maine is the fact that it's Susan Collins, who the other day, did you see her 10,000th vote in a row? She has not missed a vote for 10,000 votes. Comparatively to some other people that are out there, take, for instance, the guy in New Jersey, what's his name, Tom Kane Jr., who nobody's seen since March 5th, which is bizarre. But we get back to him in a minute. But going up against Graham Plattner, and this guy, man, every time you turn around, Jim, there is some about this guy that comes out. And just like some of the Republicans try to twist to explain Trump, watching the left twist to explain Graham Plattner is kind of fascinating.
2: Yeah, it is very interesting. They have now decided that the Nazi mentioning needs to be discontinued. We've run through the Nazism in America, and we no longer need to discuss it as a topic. Now, these are the same people that have spent the last 8 of 10 years calling Donald Trump a Nazi on a daily basis or on a weekly basis. And anybody who's been associated with him, Elon Musk is a Nazi, you know, so-and-so is a Nazi, enter name here is a Republican. And that's all that the Democrats have, one of the things the Democrats have been strongly trying to run on. Though, again, their argument breaks down when you try to get them explain what exactly has President Trump done that's, you know, that would make him a Nazi. He does happen to have a Jewish son-in-law. His children are being raised in the Jewish faith, but he's somehow a Nazi because it fits with the Democrats. So, yeah, they are really doing a job of twisting themselves in the knots, in the pretzels, trying to basically, you know, trying to put some liberal logic onto this and try to basically bail out Plattner. It's interesting because I don't know, you know, Janet Mills, I assume they've run the numbers on and that she would be a loser against Susan Collins. By the way, shout out to Susan Collins. That is pretty amazing, 10,000 votes in a row. Because, I mean, there's lots of things. You could get a cold. You could miss a flight. You could have a crisis at home. You could have a family member that has a problem or something. And 10,000 in a row, that is something that, you know, that is something that should be applauded because, yes, you do have that Congressman Keene in New Jersey, who is no one has seen in months. And then remember last year they had the woman in Texas? That someone, because she was from this really quiet district in Texas, that sometime around, I think it was October or so, someone had noticed that she hadn't made a vote since July. And then finally, and then they couldn't get a hold of her staff for a month. And probably around November, right before Thanksgiving, they finally put out, they finally admitted, oh, yeah, she's been in like a memory care facility since, you know, since June. And those press releases have been put out by her. Oh, yeah, that was just us putting stuff out. So she's going to retire at the end of the year. So, you know, don't worry about it. But, yeah, that's what's been going on. It's like, okay, first of all, that district hasn't had representation for like 7 months, which is ridiculous. But, yeah, congratulations to Susan Collins on that. But getting back to Graham Plattner, he is going to be a problem for the Democrats. And I don't know, you know, what do we always talk about, Chad? Quality of candidates matters.
1: Yes.
2: This is an example of where the Democrats might not be picking their best option. If this is the best option they have in the entire state of Maine, they probably have larger problems to worry about because this is not a good person to be picking.
1: No, it's not. And that's the understatement. I mean, take the tattoo away. The women who've said stuff, the sexting, all of this stuff has come to light. It doesn't look good for them.
2: Research, and you know that they've done a lot of oppo research on this guy. They're not going to turn this loose until after Labor Day. They're going to let him get the nomination and then just bury him in opposition research releases after that because there's no reason. You want to run against him. Susan Collins wants to run against Graham Plattner, I'm fairly sure, even with Bernie and his contingent, AOC, all the money they can bring in. The Democrats already said they're going to run at least $30 million plus, which in California doesn't sound like a lot of money. But in Maine, that's a lot of money. That's a lot of TV ads. And you are going to be bombarded with the TV ads. And I'm going to be up there hopefully in a couple of months. I want to see if I can spend a day or two kind of looking into what's going on in Maine with Plattner and what the general feeling is up there and the number of ads I'm seeing in television because it should be right about when the election season starts in September. So that'll be interesting. But, yeah, I don't think, you know, this is the Republicans' dream candidate as far as I'm concerned. I don't think they could find anybody worse because there's, you know, the stories alone that have come out write their own endless trail of commercials and attack ads. And there's probably going to be more out there. And Susan Collins, you know, while she's not the most conservative Republican, I'm pretty sure she's about as clean as a whistle. There is no hint of scandal ever been associated with Susan Collins as far as I know. Chad, correct me if I'm wrong.
1: Jim, you would be absolutely correct on that. Not a lot of scandal around Susan Collins. Always good talking to your brother, Jim Kennedy right there. Reach out to him at midtermmonday.com. Check out all the midterm and the latest stuff going on with the midterms. You could also check him out at RightyJim.com. We'll talk to you again on Friday, brother.
2: Thanks, Jeff.
1: 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Coming up, another win for horror movies over the weekend. And one of them's a horror comedy. We will talk a bit about that. Plus, speaking of a horror movie, one of these movies is massive right now, and some people are asking the question, hey, shouldn't we be rewarded for that? We'll talk about that as well. This is The Chad Benson Show.
0: This is your Tech It Out Minute with Mark Saltzman.
3: 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Visa's Mark Nelson, head of consumer payment products, says Visa recently announced 7 new and exciting technologies. Mark shared a couple with me here.
4: But we've introduced a flexible credential whereby a single card can be what you want it to be depending on the transaction type. 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We also announced this thing called a data token, which allows the customer to get a little bit more control in terms of where they want to share their data. So if they want to share data with a third party, they can enable a better shopping experience all through AI. And it's a way in which the consumers can have a little bit more control over who they share their data with.
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0: 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Like, yeah. So what? 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
16: We bet.
17: The horror comedy Scary Movie took in $55 million at the box office this weekend, a record for the long-running franchise. That means He-Man didn't have the power, with the new Masters of the Universe movie opening at number 2 with $29.3 million.
18: Look, I know how this sounds, but you gotta understand, it's massive.
17: Backrooms, meanwhile, rounded out the top 3 with $25.9 million, a 70% drop-off from its opening last weekend.
19: You know what didn't drop off? Obsession. So this is the horror movie that came out, made for $750,000, Curry Parker's movie, sold at one of the festivals, I think, for $15 million. And it did something that hasn't been done since 1982 with Steven Spielberg and E.T., which is it grew ticket sales for the third weekend in a row, meaning every week it is growing, not shrinking. Normally you see shrinkage, Jerry, not this time. Not everybody's happy about it, though. Some of the people that have worked on the movie are saying, well, hold on a second. You know, we worked on it. Why aren't we seeing some of this love? The art director came out and was not happy about it. She got $300 a day. She made about $6,200, but she said, look at all the hats I had to wear. But a bunch of actors and some of the other people said, hey, look, here's the thing. You're working on an independent movie. You should know. Everybody wears a lot of hats. We all do a lot of different things. And that's just what it is. You're going to work on a movie that is independent, smaller in nature. There's going to be sacrifices. You're going to have to do more than one thing. Now, should they have figured out a way to reward some of these people? Yes. In saying that, you're on a movie that's made $250 million and will continue to do so. I bet you can get a little love out of that on your LinkedIn. Just curious. What do you think? Let me know. 323-538-2423 at Chad Benson Show is your X, your Insta, and all the other good things right here in the Chad Benson Show. Coming up, hour number two of the program, Iran. We're going to talk a bit about that. What's going on there? What is the latest? What's the latest? Who knows what the latest is? Scott Pelley is speaking out. Former 60 Minutes guy. Right? That was fired unceremoniously. We'll talk a bit about what he had to say. Do you think it was good? Do you think it was bad? I think it was something. How was that? We'll talk a little bit about that. And the World Cup. Just a few days away from the start of the World Cup. We'll get the latest on what's going on there. The U.S. played its final game before Friday night's opener. Plus, what's going on in L.A. with the potential strike of the food service workers at the stadium. We'll talk a bit about that as well. If you miss any show, grab the podcast. Hour number two straight ahead. Chad Benson Show.
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22: From ABC News, I'm Sherry Preston. Two Army helicopter pilots rescued by a drone near the Strait of Hormuz. ABC Chief Global Affairs Correspondent Martha Raddatz says neither crew member was hurt and that the rescue was the first of its kind.
23: The rescue was carried out by Navy and Air Force assets from what is called Task Force 59, the Navy's first ever drone task force. An unmanned Navy surface vessel, a drone boat, was sent to pick up the downed crew. The crew was able to climb aboard the boat, which then delivered them to shore. All of this happened within 2 hours of the helicopter going down.
22: It's unclear whether the chopper was shot down or whether it was a mechanical problem. More cases of the New World screwworm now detected in New Mexico and Texas. ABC's Jim Ryan's there.
24: Even as U.S. Agriculture Secretary Brooke Rollins returned to her native Texas to address the New World screwworm situation.
25: Just a couple of hours ago, we had an additional confirmation in a goat in Gillespie County, Texas.
24: Bringing to five the number of cases, three of them in cattle. Rollins is confident that it can be contained.
25: This is not a virus. It is not a disease. It is a pest.
24: The plan is to release hundreds of millions of sterilized flies to break the New World screwworm's reproductive cycle. Jim Ryan, ABC News in Dallas-Fort Worth.
22: Police.

0: The war is raging on, and Bibi Netanyahu is calling the shots. I don't care what anybody says. Trump is the guy. He's the one calling the shots. That's not true. Not in this situation. Now, it doesn't mean that Trump can't step away and say it's all up to you, which is what he should do. But you're dealing with all kinds of issues. You're trying to negotiate with Iran. At the same time, you're battling out your ego because you know you're into something you shouldn't be in. And because of the situation that you're in that you shouldn't be in, you also recognize you're going to probably have to end up giving something to Iran that you would rail against if it was Obama or Biden or anybody else. And then to top it all off, the big thing, Israel. Israel, in particular, Bibi Netanyahu, and what they continue to do. Because no matter what you try to do, if it's not 100% what they want, it isn't going to happen the way you want it to.
1: Air raid sirens blaring this morning here in Jerusalem, and we could hear the boom of Israel's air defenses intercepting Iranian missiles. President Trump posting saying Israel and Iran are looking to do an immediate ceasefire, but after weeks of talks to end the fighting, it is now escalating as the war surpasses the 100-day mark.
0: Nobody is buying it anymore. You come out and you say it, nobody buys it. You want to know how nobody buys it? Look at the market, in particular the oil market. You come out, it's over, it's done with, we've got a piece of paper, nobody's buying it. Not until everybody standing together, if you will, knowing full well that they've laid down their arms and everybody's heading back to their place. Are we going to think that it's done and dusted? And you are negotiating with what? It's frustrating. But you're the man. You got us into this. And you're frustrated with yourself because you thought it was going to be easy. You thought this will be no... BB's telling me how easy this is going to be. BB's telling me this is going to be super simple. BB's saying, look what we did in Venezuela. It's going to be just like that. BB's telling us all of these things. So why shouldn't I go with what he said? Because everybody else told you no.
2: The language that President Trump used with our colleague Ed Luce from the Financial Times, I call the shots. Netanyahu doesn't call the shots. It was an assertion that it's Donald Trump who's in control. The events yesterday showed how far that is from true. That Trump is observing these events, cannot control them. The efforts he's made, increasingly strenuous, to bring an end to this conflict don't seem to be working. And we're back in a tit-for-tat, missiles fired on Israel, missiles fired on Iran situation this morning. Somehow, I'm sure, diplomats will try to put this back together. We'll have a new round of attempted talks. But the distance between Trump and Netanyahu today is one of the most striking factors of the conflict.
0: Yes. Because he knows. He knows there's nothing he can do. If it doesn't satisfy Bibi, Bibi's still going to do it. And what does satisfy him? The thing that we've been saying all along. He wants chaos. He wants Libya. He wants Syria. He wants to see Iran fall into absolute chaos. Or it gets a leader that, for the most part, will do anything Israel says. That's why they want Rez Pahlavi, who is, you know, the former son of Shra, which they're never going to get. They're never going to get the son of the former Shah. They're never going to get that. They just aren't. But they would like that, but they won't get that. And now what do we have? We have a situation that Trump is getting more and more frustrated with because he sees what's going on. Remember, he's, in his mind, fighting this battle with Bibi. On top of that, he's got the ego side of it, which you cannot downplay. Trump has absolutely hammered the Obama deal over and over and over and over again. And guess what? The deal that might be coming might be worse. And if it's worse, what is it going to be? How does he reconcile that with his ego? That's a good question.
2: I've never seen this level of tension between the United States and Israel about Israel's basic ability, prerogative to defend itself. Trump said Israel should not retaliate, should not operate against Lebanon any further. He seems to have taken deep interest in Lebanon's ability to try to defend itself. So we are in this situation where the ability of the American president to control Iran and the IRGC, obviously limited to close to zero, but also the ability to control our closest ally, Israel, also limited. So I think it's a period adding to the frustration we see in Donald Trump's face.
0: Yes, and there's plenty of it over the weekend. Obviously, his bizarre conversation meeting with interview with Kristen Welker at Meet the Press.
3: You're either crooked or you're stupid. You play right into their hands with this rep. You know that these elections are rigged. Your network knows that they're rigged. You know that I won an election in a landslide, and I got 94% bad press.
4: But Mr. President,
3: you know why I got that? Because you have no credibility.
4: But you've never presented evidence that it was rigged. Let's keep talking about. I want to talk about Todd.
3: You have more evidence. There's more evidence than ever presented.
4: Let's talk about
3: your elections in this country. We're like a third world country.
4: But, sir,
3: your elections are crooked, and you're crooked, and Meet the Press is crooked, and so is ABC and CBS and CNN.
4: But Mr. President,
3: your one-sided, crooked networks. All right, let's call it quits because I've had enough. Thank you, darling. Have a good
4: Mr.
3: time.
4: Mr. President, let's please. I traveled all the way to Wisconsin.
3: I've traveled all the way to Wisconsin. On and off in the rain, and I've given you enough time. You ought to straighten out your press because you know what?
4: Mr. President,
3: a country can never be great with a dishonest press.
4: Listen, we traveled all the way to Wisconsin for this interview.
0: No. Oh. Yeah, that's just interesting, the way that whole thing went down. So later on, Kristen Welker said, look, I spoke to Trump afterwards. He said the rain was a problem. He would like to do another interview. I'm sure he would. And again, I mean, you know, he's there. He's doing an interview. Good on him for that. She's like, but I traveled all the way here to Wisconsin, for God's sakes. Cut me some slack. At first, I was listening to him. I was like, what the hell is wrong with the audio? Is it my stuff? No. It's not. It's the actual audio from the rain, because you could hear the rain pelting down. And it was. So, yeah, Trump is frustrated. There's a lot of frustration. We told you guys on this show, got accused on numerous occasions of being anti this, and you are anti-Semitic, and you hate Trump. No, we saw what was coming. We recognized what was coming. With this entire nightmare in Iran last year, I kept saying, this is something we shouldn't be involved in. What happened to no new wars? What happened to all this stuff? I was promised this. Where is all the promises? Whoa, promises met, promises. No. Then he comes out. He's like, I never promised no new wars. You're like, okay. All right, this you can gaslight the average person, I guess, who's paying very little attention, but enough. You're stuck in this nightmare. The buck stops with you, and now you have to figure out how you're going to get out of it. How are you going to do that? And if I was Trump, and this is just me, I'd tell the Republicans, vote on the War Powers Act. Vote on the War Powers Act. And again, if you're Trump, go ahead. Do vote your conscience if you think that's what you need to do. Because if they vote on it and they say you can't do anything more, you can go back to Bibi and said, they told me I can't do anymore, Bibi. I'm sorry. But they're afraid of that, too, and of what might be coming with AIPAC and the rest of the groups that come after people who dare go against the likes of Israel. What do you think? 323-538-2423 at Chad Benson Show. Is your X, your Insta, all the other things? Meanwhile, Dallas, the prosecution rested over the weekend. Carmelo Anthony, Austin Metcalf trial. Now it is up to the defense. Start calling their witnesses in the trial of Carmelo Anthony stabbing Austin Metcalf.
5: Well, Matt, this will be the first full day that the defense has to present their case. They got about a half day on Saturday after the state rested their case. The defense, in their half day of work, were able to call a coach and a teammate of Carmelo Anthony's at Centennial to talk about the culture at track meets, particularly athletes moving around the bleachers or even underneath another school's tent. They will try to convince the jury that Anthony was not the aggressor and acted in self-defense based on the totality of circumstances. During the state's case, they called several of the teenagers who were in the vicinity of the tent, and with consistency, they testified Austin Metcalf told Anthony to leave the tent. Anthony refused while saying, "Touch me and see what happens." When Metcalf tried to push him out, he was stabbed.
0: Blade punctured his heart, and of course he bled out and died there in the arms of his twin brother. But this has become an issue as well that has fueled the online insanity, because as we know, outrage sells, and outrage is doing a good job of selling. Lots of people protesting in front, both sides, and they're there because they've turned this thing into a race war, right? Make sure that my side wins, which is not what this should be about, but unfortunately in today's world, that's what it's become. What do you think? Let me know. 323-538-2423 at Chet Benson Show is your X and your Insta. 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Trek 26103. Coming up, Scott Pelley speaks. We discuss Chet Benson Show. 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
0: Scott Pelley is speaking out after being fired at 60 Minutes. First, he's talking about them as a whole, the new folks running everything at CBS.
17: They don't know what they're doing. And there's a subtle political bias that I've never seen at 60 Minutes before. And so, or at CBS News before. And so that is my hope, a return to sanity. A return to honor, a return to courage. We used to have all of those things in abundance, and now we don't. We can save this. It's possible to land this plane, but right now, CBS News, in my view, is on fire.
0: Whoa, Scott, you don't sound self-important. And secondly, let's just remember there has been some issues from Rathergate to Hunter Biden's laptop to several other things that have taken place in the way that they've edited stuff and done certain things that seem to have favored the left side of the aisle more than the right side of the aisle if there's, quote-unquote, no political bias and not just on 60 Minutes, okay? Now, let's get to Barry Weiss. What do you think of Barry? Should she stay? Should she go? Scott?
18: Do you think Barry Weiss needs to be removed?
17: Oh, gosh, yes. Look, she's a lovely person. And her free press organization that she founded has been very successful. She's proven that. Great for her. But television's not her thing. She brings an ideology into CBS News where that is just anathema. And so it's a terrible fit. It's probably not her fault, but it's just a terrible fit. She doesn't know television. She doesn't understand how it works. She doesn't have management experience for a large organization like CBS News. So, yes, I do think that we would be far better off without her. Maybe she goes back to the free press and has a sterling career.
0: 323-538-2423 at Chad Benson Show. That is your X, your Insta, your YouTube, and everything else. I love hearing from each and every one of you right here on the Chad Benson Show.
17: But this is like somebody walking up to me and saying, there's a 747, There are 400 people on it. We need you to fly it to Paris. I'm going to decline because I don't have a clue. And it would have been so much better if Barry Weiss had been offered this job and said, oh, that's not for me. I don't know how to do that.
0: Thank you, Scott, for telling us. We won't have you land the plane then. That's what we're thinking. And, you know, political bias is an interesting thing, or bias in and itself is interesting when it comes to how things are covered. And we've talked about this over the years. It's not now there is lots of cases where the coverage is very politically charged. Lots of stuff is left out. There's also a different kind of bias, which is, what are you covering? Which is, to me, as important as anything else. So if you're only going to cover one thing, right, whatever the Republicans did wrong, you're going to not cover anything the Democrats have done wrong, anything the Democrats do that is seen as questionable, even though they've done things, and even though what you may be covering when it comes to the Republicans is true, it is biased by omission, which is as bad as anything else, and both sides do it. You've got Fox, you've got MS Now. We see where we go with this. And that's why putting together actual truth nowadays is so hard, because you have to go to 70 different sites, it seems, to get all of the pieces to put the puzzle together. Coming up, World Cup, few days away. I'm getting pumped and excited. We're going to talk about that, among other things, straight ahead. This is The Chad Benson Show.
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1: It's the world's biggest sporting event, and it's coming to America. It's time to talk World Cup.
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4: To control the play in midfield the way that Maradona has been able to do. And he's holding England again here. It's a brilliant run. It's a happy
5: World Cup
4: great goal.
5: Solomon can win the World Cup for Argentina with this kick. Yes!
6: Alrighty, the World Cup just a few days away. We kick it off. Start on Thursday night. I'm excited for it, as you guys know. A lot of stuff going on, though, when it comes to the World Cup. First and foremost, we've got to make sure everything is safe, right? You know, we're just talking about Trump in Madison Square Garden, all the stuff that has to go down to make sure that everything is good to go when it comes to safety. And that includes the World Cup. Biggest sporting event on the planet. It's not even close. And I'm sitting there going, let's hope all this goes smooth, right? I mean, let's just hope everything goes smooth. There's already been some issues with visas and whatnot, and I don't want to see any more issues. But when it comes to safety, we want to make sure everything's good. And one of the things I saw today is they're trying to push through the, you know, the FISA, right? So this is where they can spy on Americans. And they're saying, we need this before the World Cup. We can't not have this before the World Cup. And my thought of frustration through the roof. I'm like, God, Republicans, what is up with you and this insanity? But we do need to make sure everything's good to go.
7: They're preparing for everything from cyber attacks to AI risk, crowd surges, and even potential terrorist threats. But one of the biggest things on the FBI's watch list is drones. That technology has significantly increased since the last World Cup in Qatar in 2022, and that is one of the biggest concerns for security officials ahead of a event of this magnitude. I mean, we are talking millions and millions of fans. There's going to be over 100 matches for this World Cup, and specifically here in the U.S., we're talking about 78 of them. Federal officials are calling it the largest security operation ever tied to a sporting event. As White House World Cup Task Force Executive Director Andrew Giuliani put it, 78 Super Bowls in 39 days.
6: That's right. That's how big this is. I was trying to explain to a couple people this weekend who were asking me questions about it. How big is this? I said, you know the Olympics? Yeah. Tiny compared to this. Both of them together. I said, you know the Super Bowl? Yeah. Tiny globally compared to this. And it's not just us, by the way. Mexico is getting down and dirty ready just in case something takes place there. Obviously, Canada as well. So you've got a lot of moving parts between the countries and between our countries, right? It's not just between their, you know, defense and their intelligence and their military. It's also between our military defense and intelligence, just in case something was to go down.
7: Now, while officials say there are no credible threats right now, drones remain a major focus. The 11 U.S. host cities have received $250 million in federal funding for counter-drone technology. And law enforcement agencies have spent months preparing. Last year, just five major U.S. events had counter-drone protection. During the World Cup, all 78 matches and fan festivals in every host city will have this drone protection.
8: Our collaboration, our planning, and our commitment will leave a lasting legacy for FIFA and for every major event that comes to this state in the future. The world will be watching, and together we will make sure they see the very best of the United States of America.
6: And why that's important about the Fan Fest. Remember what happened with Taylor Swift? I think it was a concert, and it was either Switzerland or Austria, where they were going to attack outside of the stadium. And the reason was because so many people who couldn't get tickets, they go and, you know, they want to be around each other and stuff. But FanFest is huge. So there's going to be all this stuff going on. You can watch the games and there's, you know, it's just like a carnival atmosphere. And those are the soft targets. They realized, those guys who were trying to do that, I think it was in Austria, that it wasn't going to happen inside of the arena. It was going to have to happen outside of it, and that they could do just as much damage outside of it as inside of it.
7: Now, it's not just counter-drone technology. Some of the tools being used by security teams look like something out of a sci-fi movie. I mean, you're talking about AI-powered cameras, robot dogs, giant X-ray trucks, and even hunter drones, all tied together through command centers with federal, state, and local agencies, all cued in so they can monitor any potential threats. And keep in mind, the World Cup also overlaps with America's 250th birthday celebration. So we're talking about stretching security resources very thin across multiple major events that are going to be coming up this summer. But the real test after years of planning, Marky, that stress test will happen on Friday. That is the first match that's happening here in the United States. It is USA and Paraguay, as you mentioned, at SoFi Stadium in California. About 7 million visitors are expected to come here for the U.S. for the 6.5-week tournament. There's going to be a lot of people in town, and a lot of security is, of course, top of mind for U.S. officials, Mark.
6: Amen. Because you don't want anything horrific to happen, period, case closed. And this is, the world's watching. And bad things that people want to get their message out, you do it in places where the world's watching. Hence what took place in the Olympics, Black September, what took place there. Now, speaking of SoFi, Friday night, U.S. game, SoFi Stadium, which will be called, I think, Los Angeles Stadium, because the way it works with the stadiums, we talked to our buddy Eric Bushman on numerous occasions from KRLD, is these stadiums, and it's similar to the European soccer championships, they're going to be called whatever city they're in. Because the way it works is, if you don't have an agreement with, I think, FIFA for the World Cup, you can't call the stadium anything other than where the city is. So, you know, AT&T, Arlington, Dallas, it's just going to be Dallas Stadium or Texas Stadium, whatever they're going to end up calling it. They're not going to call it what they normally would call it. So SoFi, though, has an issue, and the issue is, if you're going to strike, you better do it while the iron's hot.
0: The World Cup is days away, and the first game here in L.A. may actually be in trouble. This is because concession workers at SoFi Stadium are set to go on strike. So the union tells us its members, which includes cashiers, cooks, bartenders, servers over at SoFi, voted overwhelmingly to authorize a strike against the stadium's food service operator, Legends Global.
6: So they voted to go on strike. And why? They want more money. Not a shock.
0: About 2,000 workers are asking for a pay bump, protections against AI and tech automating their jobs. And they also want a right to strike if immigration enforcement officials show up to the stadium. Well, ICE told LA officials there will be no immigration enforcement at the games, only federal agents on duty. And negotiations are underway between the union and Legends Global.
6: Now, the ICE thing isn't going to happen because, remember, Trump got himself a peace award, okay, from FIFA. They have sang his praises. They've stroked his ego. They've made him feel. They do not want to see this thing become a spectacle and people cracking down in front. First of all, you've got countries from all over the globe. People are here on visas. That's just nuts. That's like going to the airport and just saying anybody gets off the plane, we should harass them, even though they may be here on vacation. That's just ridiculous. That being said, the AI thing makes me laugh. I'm like, so you guys want, you make hot dogs. I'm trying to figure out what exactly, what kind of protection are you going to hope you get from AI in the future? Because already, and this has been happening long before AI as we know it has been out there, the touch screens and all of that kind of stuff is happening. I'm trying to figure out what exactly it is that you're hoping doesn't happen with the AI. Do you think there should be AI hot dog makers?
0: We have reached out to the hospitality company for comment and are awaiting word. Now, if they do not come to a deal soon, concession workers could walk off the job at any point. And let me tell you, the clock is ticking as this Friday is USA versus Paraguay's match. So this is the first of many games to be held at SoFi, and tickets are selling fast. We're looking at them selling for well over $1,000.
6: I like how she said Paraguay. They take on America and Paraguay. I don't know if they'll strike. I think it hanging over them. I think they'll get something done. They want. We did the MIT. MIT has a living wage thing that you can go to and plug in living wage based on the city. And a single person in Los Angeles, it's like $32 an hour or something like that. They're not getting that. We'll see. We'll see what they get. But back to the field. This weekend, USA played Germany. Germany won 2-1. The score doesn't matter. We played great the first half. They played good the first half. We could add several goals. They could add several goals. Germany's going to be one of the better teams, as they always tend to be. I feel good. I feel good going into our first games. I do. I feel good. I think a lot of people have kind of written us off, that we struggled a bit and we haven't played very well. We haven't been firing all cylinders, and that it's just going to be, the U.S. is going to struggle. I do not think that for a second. A lot of people are picking Paraguay to surprise us on Friday night. I don't think that at all. I don't think that at all. But the games this weekend, so you've got kicking off. All right, so this time next week, we're at full flow, if you will. But let's just break down the games really quick happening this week. So it kicks off Thursday, all right, 2 p.m. I believe is that Eastern? Maybe Central. And that's Mexico, South America. And then later on that night, South Korea and Czechia play. Canada starts Friday, 2 p.m., against Bosnia, and then we play 8 p.m., USA, Paraguay. And then Saturday, there's a full slate of games. I think there's three, maybe four games. And then Sunday, there's a bunch. So it gets going in earnest. So I'll give you my breakdown. I think Mexico is going to get by South Africa. There's not a lot going on with South Africa. South Korea and Czechia will be fun. All right. Son, who plays here for the Galaxy or LA United, one of the two, who is a star for them. Stud, they got a guy who plays for Bayern Munich. Czechia, going to be solid. They got some Premier League players as well. I wouldn't be surprised if that's a draw. I think Canada gets by Bosnia, and I think we beat Paraguay. So I think that's the way these four games break out to start us off at the World Cup. As again, we kick off in just a few days. I'm beyond pumped, which I needed because my wife and my little one, they had to go back to Arizona for a month or two to help grandma out. So they left this weekend, and I was so bummed Saturday. Yesterday, I just laid around all sad, and I told my wife, you're lucky. You are lucky the World Cup's here. We'll take my mind off you guys not being here. But this is going to be fun. No doubt about it. This is going to be fun. World Cup kicks off this week. 323-538-2423 at Chad Benson Show is your X, your Insta, and all the other things. Omaha Steaks. 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Coming up, we got a little urban word of the day. Reach out to us across all of our social media. We will have a video up tonight. Last week, I wanted to do some videos. It was just so tough with us packing, getting things ready for them to move. It was just one of those weeks where, you know, you go and you're like, I'm going to do it. I'm going to do it. And then all of a sudden you look up and it's like 10:30 and you're still packing. We will have a ton of videos up, some of them starting tonight. So if you have a chance, check it out at the YouTube. Really helps us out right here on the Chad Benson Show.
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17: 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People had it on in their car. 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
1: It is that portion of the program where we learn a little bit about words. Words, kids, words are important. Understanding language is important. And also, it's good to know if the younger generation is saying something about you and you're not quite sure if it's mean or if it's complimentary. Shall we find out?
2: Now it's time for the urban word of the day. The young have a vocabulary all their own, and we break it down for you. It's called the urban word of the day.
1: Okay. The urban word of the day today. So you guys know what ghosting is, right? Left on red. You text somebody, you can see that they've got the text, but they've not read it. They're ignoring you. This is from the younger generation. Getting aired. Getting aired. Typically happens when someone reads your text message but chooses not to reply. Blows you off completely. So where you're ghosted or where you are left on red, their version of it is getting aired. Oh. Getting aired is your urban word of the day.
2: That was the urban word of the day. Now you know.
1: Yes, indeed. You don't want to get aired. See, I would think that would be putting you out there, like airing your dirty laundry. But they think something completely different. See, this is why we need to know. This is why the conversations have to happen. This is why we have to have these situations here where we chat back and forth to understand exactly what it is that's being said. And remember, every one of these things that we do each and every day is something that you can take with you to embarrass your kids and your grandkids. Oh, not bad, huh? Not bad at all. You're welcome. From your good friends here at the Chad Benson Show. Coming up, hour number three. What's going on with Iran? The latest there. Ceasefire. Not to ceasefire. That is the question. Talk a little bit about that. Also got a little what's trending on the way as well. Plus the latest from the Carmelo Anthony Austin Metcalf trial. What is happening there as the prosecution rested, or the state rested over the weekend. Now it's up to the defense. What is going to be their defense? Ooh. Talk a little bit about that as well. Got a bunch of other good stuff on the way. Reach out to us across all of our social media. We love hearing from each and every one of you. Hour number three of the Chad Benson Show is straight ahead.
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6: ABC News. I'm Sherry Preston. For the first time ever, two pilots have been saved by an unmanned drone boat. Their chopper went down near the Strait of Hormuz. The crew was able to climb aboard the unmanned boat, which then delivered them to shore. ABC Chief Global Affairs Correspondent Martha Raddatz is in Jerusalem.
7: We do not know whether this helicopter was shot down or whether this was mechanical difficulty, but these Apache helicopters have been aggressively patrolling the Strait of Hormuz looking for Iranian small boats. This comes in a part of a very high tension, and it has gone back down again in the last few days.
6: President Trump telling ABC News he warned Israeli Prime Minister Benjamin Netanyahu not to hurt his efforts to get a peace deal through with Iran. The president talking with ABC's Jonathan Carl by phone.
8: He said that he told Netanyahu, you know, do what's in your best judgment, but don't hurt the deal. I don't want the deal to be hurt. And clearly Trump felt that an Israeli counterstrike would hurt the deal. But the Israelis went through and struck again. The president had a subsequent conversation with Netanyahu, and that eventually led to where we are now, which is both sides actually did stop.
6: Sources say Speaker of the House Mike Johnson is scheduled to meet with the president today at the White House to discuss the naming of Bill Pulte as acting director of national intelligence. Several members of Congress have revolted over the pick, which has thrown a wrench into momentum to reauthorize the Foreign Intelligence

0: Agriculture Secretary Brooke Rollins is insisting that in spite of the appearance of the new world screwworm,
1: the food supply system remains intact and couldn't be safer or better than any other food supply system in the world.
0: Five confirmed cases so far, three in calves and one in a goat, all in Texas. It's also been confirmed to be found in a dog in New Mexico. The plan is to release sterile flies to those states to break the new world screwworm's reproductive cycle. A college football player has been cleared to play this upcoming season, even though he admitted that he bet a lot of money on college games, even teams that he was playing for.
2: Texas Tech QB Brendan Sorsby sued the NCAA after Texas Tech deemed him ineligible to play. Court documents show he admitted betting at least $90,000 on sports over 4 years, including dozens of bets on Hoosiers games while he was at Indiana University. But his lawyer says Sorsby never bet on a game he played in. And his lawyer frames the gambling as a mental health and addiction issue, arguing the NCAA is obligated to consider Sorsby's well-being and support him rather than punish him.
0: The big party that New York had been planning for the Knicks last night did not materialize. In fact, there were several arrests, watch parties after the Knicks lost to the San Antonio Spurs in Game 3 of the finals, the Knicks' first home court game of these NBA finals. I'm Sherry Preston. ABC News.
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11: A break in fighting. Good morning, I'm Gordon Deal, along with Nicole Murray, on this Tuesday, June 9th. Glad you could join us. Here's what we have for you this hour.
12: Israel and Iran say they've stopped attacking each other after intense exchanges on Sunday. Oil prices are falling on the news.
11: Republican Spencer Pratt is out of the L.A. mayor's race. Mail-in ballots surged a Democratic socialist in the primary.
12: Donald Trump has become the first sitting president to attend an NBA Finals game. Hear how he was greeted by New Yorkers.
11: And your college grad has now moved back home.

0: I'm Ryan Blaney, a third-generation race car driver, and we dedicate a lot of our time to going as fast as possible. 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
13: Thanks for spending time with us. Welcome into Tuesday, June 9. Gordon Deal with Nicole Murray. Some of our top stories and headlines. Israel and Iran say they've halted attacks on each other. Oil prices have fallen today on the news. Mail-in ballots pushed a Democratic socialist past Republican Spencer Pratt in the Los Angeles mayoral primary. A federal judge in Boston rules the Trump administration's $100,000 fee for an H-1B visa is unlawful. Spurs over the Knicks in Game 3 of the NBA Finals with Trump in the house. Game 4 of the Stanley Cup Final tonight. And the Ohio man in alcohol rehab applying for a GED with a very pleasant surprise. His story in about 20 minutes. 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America's workforce is getting older as financial pressures of retirement keep workers in their jobs longer. A survey from My Perfect Resume finds some 23% of U.S. workers are older than 55, jumping by 17% over the last decade. What it means from Julie Bauke, career expert known as Julie on the Job. Julie, what do we have?
14: When you compare it to the year 2000, a lot of these studies are now saying, okay, we've been through a quarter century of the new century. Let's look and see how that compares. And so that number that 34% or 50 and up, that's up 10% from the year 2000. So that's a pretty significant number for it to increase. And so what does that mean? There are certainly people who can't retire, but there are also, Paul McCartney is 83 and he's putting out a new album. The Stones are putting out a new album. And so what we have expected of older people in the past, which is go someplace, work for 40 years, have a nice cake in the conference room, leave and never come back, that is just not the way it's happening anymore. There's actually, some of these companies are saying, well, wait a minute, when we look at who would we rather bring in new people who we don't know, who may or may not work out, who may or may not leave after a year or two, what if we start looking at how are we attracting and retaining the people we have that even though they might be 60 years old, they're still really valuable, which is obviously frustrating for people at lower levels, but I think 60's not what it was. Some companies, bigger companies are saying, well, wait a minute, what do we need to do to keep the people we have who have history with us, who may know how we do things, know our culture, they're not going anywhere, so how can we keep those people? And that's where you get into the whole thing that I always say, which is hybrid is here to stay. Because what you do have to deal with when you're dealing with people 60, 65 and older is they don't want to necessarily be at junior soccer game at 3 o'clock, but they might have grandchildren that they want to see.
13: Yeah.
14: They might say, you know what, I'd love to give you a good solid 3 days a week, but that's all I'm willing to do. So employers look at that and say, well, okay, what are our alternatives? And that seems like a good alternative for some employers.
13: We're speaking with career strategist Julie Bauke, known as Julie on the Job. How do young people manage this? They're looking at this story or listening to us and thinking, God, how do I break through?
14: Well, the good news is time is undefeated. So there will come a time, we're not there yet, but there will come a time when people will be forced to leave the workforce because they're sick, they're disabled, they die. That's just life. And so there are certain things that we know to be true, and that is the older part of the workforce will go away, will go on to whatever, and that will open up opportunity. But the frustration that, well, why don't they move on now? We're living in a different world than your grandparents' world. There are people saying, well, yeah, I could retire, but what else would I do? And I still kind of like what I do, and the money is pretty good. So, and there are certainly plenty of people who would love to retire who are in their 60s who can't. But then that starts to affect when you have fewer people. So now we potentially have more people on Medicare, because you go on Medicare when you're 65, and you can still stay on your company's plan, but in some cases you're forced to go there. And some people are collecting some part of Social Security, maybe not all of it yet because they're working part-time, but then you run out of people who are actually funding all that, who are paying payroll and income taxes. And so we start to get into this, you know, what is Social Security going to look like in a few years? And everything out there, it's not looking pretty. So there's all these kind of issues. It's sort of like whack-a-mole. You know, you solve one problem, another one pops up. And that's really, so there's no one clear answer, which is why a lot of these problems don't get solved, because there isn't one clear answer that everybody can agree on. And forcing out all your people over 60 is also called age discrimination. And so companies are rightly worried about that.
13: Thanks, Julie. Julie Bauke, career strategist we know as Julie on the Job. By the way, if you've missed anything from today's show, there's an easy way to catch up. All you have to do is tell Alexa, Siri, or Google to play This Morning with Gordon Deal. 20 minutes now in front of the hour on This Morning, America's First News. Coming up next, the Louisiana man fleeing police who had much bigger problems when he jumped into a swamp.
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0: McLeish with us. Welcome to the Tuesday. It's time now for the mic drop with this morning's Mike Gavin.
1: Good morning. Well, for whatever reason, it seems we've had an influx of stories about criminals who plan their getaways poorly in recent days, and you know we're always here for that. We have two today, and let's start in New York City, where a man likely had to miss out on the Knicks-Spurs game last night after being pulled out of a lake and arrested. Police told Fox News that the 23-year-old initially was wanted on petty larceny charges in Harlem, but determined to avoid custody, he fled into nearby Central Park and dove into an 11-acre lake at the northeast end of the park. Video captured an NYPD helicopter hovering directly above the lake as the suspect attempted to swim to the opposite shore. NYPD divers eventually entered the water, retrieved the swimmer, and placed him under arrest, presumably adding resisting or evading arrest to his long list of charges.
0: Wow. Kind of slows you down, doesn't it, when you go into like
1: right.
0: That's not even the big lake in Central Park. This is the lake, little one. This is like it's the mirror, right? It's the Harlem mirror.
1: Yes, yes.
0: This is like, where are you going to go?
1: Yeah. I mean,
0: what was the thinking there?
1: And you're right smack dab in the middle of Manhattan.
0: Yeah.
1: I mean, it's a fishbowl, basically. There's absolutely no, unless you can find a way to tunnel underground, and even then, it's not going to work out for
0: right.
1: you, probably.
0: Right. This is the water. It just slows you down so much. Just stay on the street.
1: Yeah.
0: Just run through the park.
1: You're going to
0: do something else. Avoid the water.
1: Yeah. Like, what's the plan? You're just going to tread water till everybody gives up and goes home.
0: Yeah.
1: Like the cops are like, that's dinner time. We got to leave now. And now you can escape. Like that's in the middle of Manhattan. That's not going to happen.
0: And it's 11 acres.
1: Yeah.
0: It's not that big. You know what I mean? Come on. We need more planning.
1: Yes. And if there's any good news for the guy who jumped into the New York City lake, is that the chances of him encountering an alligator in the Big Apple are incredibly small. In Louisiana, well, that's a much different story. And that's why this was not the wisest decision for a man fleeing the cops to go for a swim. State police said a man was fleeing a DWI investigation over the weekend and dove into a nearby swamp where he was promptly attacked by an alligator.
0: Oh.
1: Police first encountered the man after reports of a Toyota Supra driving recklessly in Jefferson Parish, striking a concrete barrier and blowing out a tire. While being questioned, the driver fled into a swampy area, was attacked by the gator, and sustained injuries to both arms. Despite all of this, he managed to continue running before finally being apprehended by cops using drone technology. Authorities say the suspect was transported to a local hospital with non-life-threatening injuries, and they noted that the alligator was not injured in the scuffle.
0: Yeah.
1: Alligator doing just fine.
0: Wow.
1: This guy, not so much.
0: Yeah, well, as soon as you said DWI, I knew there was something else at play here, because anybody sober in Louisiana would know not to run into a swamp trying to flee police.
1: Right. And then might have, you know, even after the initial attack, might have given up. But he had some sort of courage in him that sober people do not. So let's put it that way.
0: I'm impressed that he was able to continue running.
1: Yeah.
0: Because at this point, I'm not sure he could swing his arms to run after being bitten by the alligator.
1: True. That would take some balance.
0: Wow.
1: Yeah, if your arms are not functioning, it's difficult to run away.
0: Also, if you're being pulled out of a swamp in Louisiana for being arrested, you've got alligator bites. If you have leeches on you, are police obligated to remove the leeches
1: as
0: they place you in the patrol car and transport you to the station?
1: Yeah, you know what? That's a job for the hospital. If they had to bring him to the hospital anyway, that's a job for them, for the doctors to figure out.
0: 13 minutes in front of the hour.
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0: Thanks for joining us. If stress causes you digestive woes, you should skip eating late at night. For thousands of participants in new early research, those eating more than 25% of one's daily calories after 9 p.m. while stressed were as much as 2.5 times more likely to have abnormal bowel habits like constipation or diarrhea. The lead author says late night eating on its own didn't affect gut health or function, but the combination with stress may be the danger. CNN says the research was observational, so it doesn't prove a causal relationship between stress, nighttime eating, and gut health. Generally, though, not eating 3 to 4 hours before bedtime is best, so there's ample time for food to empty from the stomach. Otherwise, your body has to divert energy from other important processes that occur during rest to a digestive tract that should be inactive. If you must eat at night, stick with fruit, vegetables, and certain proteins. 8 minutes in front of the hour on This Morning. Once again, here's Nicole Murray.
15: And now, the three big things you need to know. Number one.
16: Iran and Israel announced that they have halted military operations following an exchange of fire over the weekend. President Trump, after declaring that both countries need to immediately stop shooting at each other.
17: I think we are winning that battle, but you're really going to win it over the next 2 weeks. When we declare total victory, it'll be a total victory. It'll happen very soon.
16: Meanwhile, the president says a U.S. Army Apache TAC helicopter crashed near the Strait of Hormuz, but the two members on board are fine.
15: Number two.
16: Donald Trump has become the first sitting president to attend an NBA Finals game. NBA Commissioner Adam Silver.
18: He's welcome to be here. I think that what makes sports so special, especially when there's so much that divides people, is it's something that we have in common, and we should look for those things that we have in common and build off that.
16: The president was booed by fans yesterday when shown on video screens during the national anthem. Plus, the Knicks lost to the San Antonio Spurs 115-111 during Game 3. Game 4 is set to be held at MSG tomorrow.
15: Number 3.
16: Cops investigating a mass shooting at a Toledo, Ohio music festival have taken a teenager into custody for questioning. Governor Mike DeWine.
19: We have every confidence in the police department. We have every confidence that they will find and be able to arrest the individuals who participated in this.
16: Police have not shared the identity of the 18-year-old. At least 100 people have died from Ebola less than a month after authorities declared an outbreak of the disease in eastern Congo. As of Sunday, officials have confirmed 550 cases and 19 recoveries. A newly released congressional report accuses senior Minnesota officials, including Governor Tim Walz and Attorney General Keith Ellis, of ignoring clear warnings of widespread fraud in federally funded social programs as early as 2019. House Oversight Committee Chair James Comer.
20: We have a crime of negligence with our tax dollars. And secondly, we have a crime of retaliating against whistleblowers.
16: And finally, clinical research shows that sleep-deprived individuals consume roughly 300 extra calories the following day without burning any additional energy.
0: Yeah.
16: Yeah.
0: I believe it.
16: Oh, yeah. Like mindless eating. Like just, oh.
0: Yeah. You're tired, right? So you're making bad decisions.
16: Right.
0: You're probably dehydrated.
16: Yeah.
0: And that often means grab a snack. I mean,
16: yeah.
0: You should be drinking water.
16: Oh,
0: yeah.
16: My gosh. And all the worst food choices on top of it.
0: Correct. Because they're easy, right? 6 minutes in front of the hour.
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0: Thanks for being with us. A man from Cincinnati who's in recovery from alcohol use disorder suddenly has the high school diploma he thought he never earned. 58-year-old Sean Hughes is a resident of Prospect House, a long-term men's spiritual recovery center. For decades, he believed he had not graduated from Woodward High School after missing 3 days of summer school in 1987. He told WCPO television that since he was absent from school those 3 days they gave him, he assumed he didn't graduate. So Hughes enrolled in Cincinnati Public Schools' Aspire program, which offers free day and evening classes for people looking to earn their GED. 3 weeks in, the staff called him into the office and said, Sean, you already have your diploma. It had been sitting in the basement of the school. Hughes walked across the stage 2 weeks ago as part of the Aspire program's graduation ceremony 40 years later. That'll do it for this hour. For Nicole Murray and Mike Gavin, I'm Gordon Deal. Thanks for listening to This Morning, America's First News.
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7: From ABC News, I'm Sherry Preston. A week after the California primaries, it appears that former reality star Spencer Pratt will not be in the runoff for the mayor of Los Angeles. It's projected that Democratic Councilwoman Nithya Raman will face incumbent Karen Bass. As for the amount of time it took to count the ballots, which President Trump and some Republicans are questioning, ABC's Trevor Ault in L.A. says it's really no surprise.
8: We know there's been a lot of questions on why it's taking California so long to count the votes. Well, 80% of voters here vote by mail, and ballots postmarked by election day can arrive as late as today and still be counted. Plus, election workers are cross-checking the signatures on all of those mail-in ballots. It is not a very fast process, but it is meant to prevent voter fraud.
7: It's primary day in several states today, including Maine, where voters will decide if Graham Plattner should get the nod on the Democratic side of the Senate race, despite recent controversies. A pair of U.S. Army pilots pulled out of the water near the Strait of Hormuz after their Apache helicopter went down. Sources tell ABC they were rescued by a U.S. Navy surface drone. That in the midst of the shaky U.S.-Iran ceasefire.
9: The fierce missile attacks between Israel and Iran had tested the ceasefire and threatened to push the Middle East back into a full-blown war. After Iran fired a barrage of missiles at Israel over the weekend, the president tried to convince Israel not to strike back, telling Axios, "I'm calling Netanyahu right now and telling him not to attack Iran in response." But the Israeli prime minister defied Trump, firing back at Iran anyway.
7: ABC's Mary Bruce. The House Oversight Committee interviewing Leslie Groff today. She's Jeffrey Epstein's former executive assistant.
10: After Epstein died by suicide in jail, prosecutors identified Groff as a potential co-conspirator. But she faced no criminal charges. This is the second time she'll face questions about Epstein, but the first since talking to the FBI 5 years ago.
7: That's Aaron Katursky. This is ABC News.
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3: Thanks for spending time with us. Welcome into Tuesday, June 9th. Gordon Deal with Nicole Murray. Some of our top stories and headlines. Israel and Iran say they've halted attacks on each other. Mail-in ballots pushed a Democratic socialist past Republican Spencer Pratt in the L.A. mayor's race. Spurs over the Knicks in Game 3 of the NBA Finals with Trump attending. Wear a soccer jersey to a Chipotle on Thursday and take advantage of a buy one entree, get one free offer on day one of the World Cup. Costco cutting prices on some Kirkland items. And an update on that Florida woman without a right hand who is ticketed for holding her cell phone in her right hand while driving. That story in about 20 minutes. The head of U.S. Special Operations Command is warning that an adversary could transform the digital footprints created by modern smartphones into grid coordinates, which can then be used to target U.S. troops with deadly precision. Here's Ben Wolfgang, national security correspondent at the Washington Times. Ben, what have you found?
4: This is something that's been on the radar of the Pentagon and military, you know, combatant commands for a while, but it's really gaining a new sort of level of severity because of how prevalent it is. And ubiquitous technical surveillance just refers to, you know, what some in the military are calling digital footprints or digital exhaust. Basically, all this information that phones produce, from whether it's fitness apps or, you know, the stuff we like to eat, where we like to drive, you know, from Google Maps and Waze, basically the way that we live our lives. Well, you know, U.S. service members, troops, do a lot of that stuff, too. You know, Marines and airmen, you know, soldiers, they use Google Maps just like anybody else does. They shop on Amazon just like anybody else does. But the problem becomes when some of that identifying information, location information, specifics about your movements on a daily basis, if you're in theater in the Mideast, or, you know, even worse, if you're like a Navy SEAL or you're a member of Delta Force and you're potentially about to execute, for example, a mission to go capture Nicolas Maduro in Caracas, you're not going to want your location data to be floating out there, to be uploaded by, you know, maybe you're not even aware of it. It's getting uploaded somewhere via a fitness app or some kind of shopping app, or it's out there and a data broker is then selling it to basically anybody who has the money and the know-how to go buy that data, which could be potentially a bad actor or an adversary of the United States. So it's just one of these 21st century issues that, you know, you didn't have to worry about really 8, 10 years ago, or even less than that. But now today, all of a sudden, it's become a real issue for military forces up and down the chain in the U.S.
3: Boy, would you actually have to know the names of military members to actually make this work for you if you're a bad actor and you happen to access the data?
4: That would certainly make it, I would think, easier if you kind of knew, you know, and it could be military, it could be law enforcement, it could be suspected intelligence operatives, for example, if you're in another country. But yes, I would think if you had the names, that would certainly make the job a whole lot easier. But let's not forget, too, a lot of these folks, you know, there are a lot of these folks, their identities are kept secret, particularly if you're talking about special forces or, you know, certainly folks in the intelligence realm. But, you know, maybe if, especially now with AI, could you pull together enough information to identify someone with all of that stuff? I don't know, but I suspect we're getting to a point where, you know, a sufficiently, you know, tech-savvy

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11: With us. Welcome into Tuesday. It's time now for the mic drop with this morning's Mike Gavin.
12: Good morning. Well, we have a couple of NBA Finals notes to talk about today. Let's start with the Spurs, who, as we know, were reeling heading into last night's Game 3 against the Knicks in New York, with the atmosphere promising to be over the top. So you can't fault San Antonio's biggest star for wanting to find some zen. Folks walking through Gramercy Park in Manhattan over the weekend couldn't help but spot the 7'4" Frenchman drawing sketches of statues. Video showed Victor Wembanyama, the 22-year-old Spurs center, sitting on a Big Apple bench and intently sketching into a book. The park is one of only 2 private parks in the Big Apple, so Wemby wasn't being mobbed. Helpful when you're trying to block out the many distractions that New York City can bring. The statue, by the way, is of Edwin Booth, the Shakespearean actor whose brother was John Wilkes Booth, the man who assassinated Abraham Lincoln. And after the Spurs won Game 3 last night at MSG, Wembanyama was asked to rate his drawing. He called it not bad, pretty good.
11: That's what he was asked?
12: Yes. Yes.
11: He was asked to rate his own drawing.
12: That was the most pressing question, after they defeated the Knicks last night.
11: Interesting. Mm-hmm. Okay.
12: Yep. Not one you would have asked? Is
11: no.
12: What you're saying?
11: Probably not one I would have asked.
12: Okay.
11: Yeah.
12: Like, why were you drawing?
11: Why that one?
12: Some more insight into why he was there. I mean, I didn't get the full context. This is the one quote that got pulled. So he might have been asked about that.
11: You have the day off on Tuesday.
12: Mm-hmm.
11: Are you going to go drawing again?
12: Yeah. I mean, well, not now, probably. Or if he does, probably somewhere else. Because
11: he has to.
12: Now, tipped off to him.
11: No, they won.
12: Oh, that's true.
11: He has to.
12: You are superstitious.
11: He has to. And the Spurs probably invite President Trump back.
12: I was thinking that.
11: Please come back.
12: Yeah.
11: For Game 4.
12: To keep things exactly as they were.
11: That's what I'd be doing.
12: Mm-hmm. And we know that ticket prices for the NBA Finals have been a big topic of conversation, but we're here to tell you that if you ever wanted to go, this could be your best chance. Tickets for Game 3 were selling for as much as $75,000 a piece, with one pair in Celebrity Row reportedly being auctioned for $1 million. And with the chance to potentially see the Knicks win the title in New York, the prices for Game 4 were trending in a similar direction. However, sports business reporter Darren Revelle reported that with 8 minutes to go in the game last night, The lowest get-in price for Game 4 was $12,000, but it dropped to $8,000 by the time the Knicks lost, and an even bigger drop for tickets in the lower level, with prices falling from $19,000 to only $11,000, a relative bargain.
11: Yeah, because now they can't win it.
12: Right, now you can't watch them win it on the home court. I know somebody who actually wound up at that game last night. Like, they had made themselves a promise. I heard the story third hand, that they made themselves a promise that if the Knicks ever made it back to the finals again, didn't matter how much it cost, they were going to spend the money to get in. And I heard they got actually pretty decent seats. I don't know if their kids are going to college now, but yeah, they actually got in and got decent seats.
11: That became a real thing, right? People deciding, should I sell my Game 3 tickets?
12: Yeah, yeah.
11: And pay for my kids' education?
12: Right.
11: Or not spend that money. Yes. Oh, my goodness.
12: I heard that I think they said on a broadcast last night that the average ticket price in 1973, the last time the Knicks won, was
11: $10. $10. I heard that, too. Insane. Just insane. Thank you, Mike. 13 minutes now in front of the hour. On This Morning, America's First News.
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11: Thanks for spending time with us. If stress causes you digestive woes, you should skip eating late at night. For thousands of participants in new early research, those eating more than 25% of one's daily calories after 9 p.m. while stressed out
7: were as much as 2.5 times more likely to have abnormal bowel habits like constipation or diarrhea. The lead author says late-night eating on its own didn't affect gut health or function, but the combination with stress may be the trigger. CNN says the research was observational, so it doesn't prove a casual relationship between stress, nighttime eating, and gut health. Generally, not eating 3 to 4 hours before bedtime is best, so there's ample time for food to empty from the stomach. Otherwise, your body has to divert energy from other important processes that occur during rest to a digestive tract that should be inactive. If you must eat at night, experts say go with fruit, vegetables, and certain proteins. The research was presented last month at Digestive Disease Week, an annual meeting for those in fields like gastroenterology and hepatology. 8 minutes now in front of the hour on This Morning. Once again, here's Nicole Murray.
22: Three big things you need to know. Number one.
0: Iran and Israel announced they have halted military operations following an exchange of fire over the weekend. President Trump, after declaring that both countries need to immediately stop shooting at each other.
1: We're negotiating now, and they want to make a very good deal. They're willing to give us everything.
0: Meanwhile, the president says a U.S. Army Apache attack helicopter crashed near the Strait of Hormuz, but the two members on board are fine.
22: Number two.
0: Donald Trump has become the first sitting president to attend an NBA Finals game.
2: I thought it was great. I mean, I thought it was amazing, actually. Even when they had the camera on me, I thought it was very good, yeah.
0: The president was booed by fans yesterday when shown on video screens during the national anthem. Plus, the Knicks lost to the San Antonio Spurs 115-111 during Game 3. Game 4 is set to be held at MSG tomorrow.
22: Number 3.
0: Cops investigating a mass shooting at a Toledo, Ohio music festival have taken a teenager into custody for questioning. Governor Mike DeWine.
23: We have every confidence in the police department. We have every confidence that they will find and be able to arrest the individuals who participated in this.
0: Police have not shared the identity of the 18-year-old. At least 100 people have died from Ebola less than a month after authorities declared an outbreak of the disease in eastern Congo. As of Sunday, officials have confirmed 550 cases and 19 recoveries. A federal judge has invalidated the Trump administration's new fees for H-1B visas, saying officials overreached in applying a $100,000 charge for new applicants. Judge Leo Sorokin in Massachusetts sided with a coalition of states that argued the policy would hurt their ability to staff publicly run colleges, primary and secondary schools, and healthcare systems. Instagram now allows users to rearrange posts in their profile grid. Up until now, posts have been locked in chronological order beyond the ability to pin three posts at the top.
7: Oh, thank goodness. Thank goodness.
0: I knew you were going to be like this. Go ahead.
7: I kept emailing and texting and DMing Mark Zuckerberg saying, can you please like change this? You know, so I don't know. What can we do now?
0: Okay, so you can reorder the posts. So yeah. I guess you could put some of your top performing posts up at the top, make yourself seem a little bit more popular than you are.
7: Oh, okay.
0: You know, that kind
7: of
0: thing.
7: Wow, what a game changer that is, huh? I bet you are so happy.
0: I am so over your sarcasm this morning.
7: 6 minutes now in front of the hour.
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7: Thanks for being with us. Kathleen Thomas received quite the surprise 2 weeks after her viral traffic citation was dismissed. Thomas, known online as Katie, documents her life with a limb difference on her social media accounts under the handle Slightly Off Balance. Last month, you might have seen this, she was pulled over when a police officer accused her of using her phone while driving. The case has since been dismissed, but not before Katie went viral for the interaction. It got the attention of fast food chain Dairy Queen, and the location in Green Acres, Florida, sent Katie a gift with a nod to her incident. It was a cake inscribed with "Hand to God," a phrase that the officer used during the traffic stop. People.com says the white cake from Dairy Queen also featured a cell phone and a limb. Katie went viral after sharing on TikTok that she had gotten a ticket for driving with a device in her right hand, even though she does not have a right hand. The citation, which carried a $116 penalty, was dismissed at the request of the officer involved for lack of evidence. For Nicole Murray and Mike Gavin, I'm Gordon Deal. 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
13: From ABC News, I'm Sherry Preston. 5 cases and counting. 3 cows, a goat, and a dog, all infected with a new world screwworm. The agriculture secretary insists the nation's food supply is not in danger, but the same pest decimated cattle herds back in the 70s. ABC's Jim Ryan in Dallas-Fort Worth has more on the plan to try and eradicate it with sterile flies.
15: The federal government hopes to wipe out the screwworm fly by irradiating millions of them and releasing them onto the countryside to mate with non-sterile flies. Agriculture Secretary Brooke Rollins says,
20: Our goal is to have enough sterile flies deployed and out into Texas and wherever else this happens to be before the next summer season.
21: The only method that we're fighting it with is sterile flies, which do not work.
15: Texas Agriculture Commissioner Sid Miller is advocating for insecticide baits, which he says are 95% effective in killing the screwworm fly. Jim Ryan, ABC News.
13: 2 Army helicopter pilots rescued by the Navy's first-ever drone task force after their chopper crashed near the Strait of Hormuz. ABC's Martha Raddatz is in Jerusalem.
27: An unmanned Navy surface vessel, a drone boat, was sent to pick up the downed crew. The crew was able to climb aboard the boat, which then delivered them to shore. All of this happened within 2 hours of the helicopter going down.
13: In about a half hour, NASA will announce the crew for the next Artemis mission. ABC's Gio Benitez is at NASA headquarters in Houston.
28: This next mission is going to launch next year. It won't go to the moon. It's actually just going to orbit the Earth, but it's going to test the rendezvous and docking capabilities between NASA's Orion spacecraft and the lunar landers from Blue Origin and SpaceX. Those are the same lunar landers that will bring the astronauts to the surface of the moon, but first they've got to test them.
13: Sales of previously occupied homes picked up last month at their fastest pace since December, a sharp turnaround in demand after a lackluster start to the spring home buying season. Dow's up 100 points. You're listening to ABC News.
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0: co-conspirator, but she faced no criminal charges. This is the second time she'll face questions about Epstein, but the first since talking to the FBI 5 years ago.
1: ABC's Aaron Katursky on Epstein's former personal assistant, Leslie Groff. Pope Leo landing in Barcelona, a bit of a chilly reception, though, when he said he roots for Real Madrid instead of their beloved Barça, Barcelona's team. Real Madrid posting video of that on social media, saying it they are the team of God. Sherry Preston, ABC News.
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7: A break in fighting. Good morning, I'm Gordon Deal, along with Nicole Murray, on this Tuesday, June 9th. Glad you could join us. Here's what we have for you this hour.
8: Israel and Iran say they've stopped attacking each other after intense exchanges on Sunday. Oil prices are falling on the news.
7: Republican Spencer Pratt is out of the L.A. mayor's race. Mail-in ballots surged a Democratic socialist in the primary.
8: Donald Trump has become the first sitting president to attend an NBA Finals game. Hear how he was greeted by New Yorkers.
7: And your college grad has now moved back home. Is the bank of mom and dad still open?
9: How long should you let your kids stay at home, right? Is that maybe you don't let them stay at home, you know, free of charge. Maybe you charge them some kind of, you know, prorated rent, like $500 or something like that, well below market rate, and you save that money.
7: Oyin Adedoyin at the Wall Street Journal on how much financial support to give your college grad when he or she moves back home. A sigh of relief in the Middle East. Iran and Israel have announced that they've stopped attacks on each other after an appeal from President Trump. Oil prices spiked as much as 5% after military exchanges over the weekend, then fell when Iran's military said its first wave of strikes on Israel was over. Brent crude is around $92, $93 a barrel this morning.
10: They were going back and forth, and now they both agreed through me to stop. And we're in the final throes of what will be a very, very good deal that will not allow in any way, shape, or form nuclear weapons.
7: Tehran fired missiles toward Israeli territory late Sunday, calling them retaliation for attacks on Hezbollah terrorists outside Beirut, Lebanon. Hezbollah is funded by Iran. Israel then hit Iranian air defense systems and a petrochemical plant that it said was used to produce ballistic missiles. No deaths were reported by authorities on either side. Speaking of terrorist-designated groups funded by Iran, Yemen's Houthi rebels said yesterday they were banning Israeli vessels from the key shipping lanes of the Red Sea.

0: Angeles City Councilmember Nithya Raman, a progressive Democrat, will face incumbent Mayor Karen Bass in a two-person race for L.A. mayor in November. The Associated Press called the race yesterday. The 44-year-old Raman, a Democratic socialist, rallied in later voter returns to edge out Spencer Pratt, a Republican reality TV star who lost his home in the 2025 wildfires that devastated Pacific Palisades. Because Californians vote by mail in large numbers, counts are often slow and it can take days or weeks to determine winners. Yesterday, before the race was called, President Trump declared on his social media site that it was not possible for Pratt to have lost the lead. He wrote, "Rigged elections." House Speaker Mike Johnson.
1: I'm not saying it's rigged. I'm saying it stinks to high heaven, and everybody knows that.
0: Pratt had jumped out to an early lead, but his margin shrank as ballots from thousands of liberals who voted closer to Election Day were processed. President Trump has made some sports history, becoming the first sitting president to attend an NBA Finals game. He sat in the owner's box at Madison Square Garden in New York last night as the Knicks hosted the San Antonio Spurs in Game 3 of the championship series. Trump arrived about an hour before tip-off. He was with his granddaughter, Kai, and several members of his cabinet. The suite, which was located at the back of the arena's lower bowl, was surrounded by protective glass, one of several additional security measures enacted to facilitate his appearance. Trump saluted the flag during the national anthem, drawing boos when he was shown briefly on the Jumbotron. He brushed off the reception after the game.
2: It was certainly amazing. It was, I think, mostly cheers. It was loud and it was very enthusiastic.
0: Trump stayed until the buzzer as the game went down to the wire, with the Spurs ultimately prevailing 115-111. Game 4 is tomorrow, with the Knicks leading the best-of-seven series 2-1. 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
0: Glad you're with us. Welcome to Tuesday. The Department of Homeland Security has launched a major multi-agency effort aimed at securing the FIFA World Cup games across the United States as the event gets underway this week. Insight from Anna Jaratelli, Homeland Security reporter at the Washington Examiner. Anna, sounds like a massive undertaking.
13: It is going to be a massive undertaking. And, you know, just from the perspective of people being admitted into the country, Customs and Border Protection has said that 5 million people have applied and been approved to come into the country. 7 million total fans are expected to come into the United States from outside the country. So that's a massive immigration issue that DHS is managing on top of all the different types of threats, especially shootings and drone incidents, which they are planning for. It's going to be pretty heated starting this Friday.
0: Wow. You referenced in your piece these like special event assessment ratings. I think they're called the SEER, and they have different levels. Like, what is that?
13: Yeah, so federal resources are being deployed based on DHS's special event assessment ratings. So events with a SEER 1 are defined as significant events with national or international importance. And those events require an extensive federal support, whereas events that are level 2 are ones that may require some federal assistance. It's a 1-5 list, and DHS has ranked a number of these games, these matches, as being level 1, level 2, even things that are not necessarily matches. But you're going to have these, you know, stadium-shouldered people and massive watch parties all around the area. So those are entire areas that need to be secure and that could face, you know, shootings or drone attacks.
0: Yeah. With regards to drone attacks, it was a little unsettling, I guess, to hear the Homeland Security Secretary Mark Wayne Mullen said something to the effect like everybody's a little behind when it comes to defending these things.
13: They really are, yeah. Border Patrol at the southern border for so many years wasn't able to even detect drones in the sky. It goes far beyond just seeing it. Not able to detect legally or even then mitigate those. You can't take a shotgun and shoot them down. They move incredibly fast, mostly, especially at night, out of sight. So the federal government's been slow to Congress has given federal agencies authority to respond to those, but local police are on different grounds. And so, you know, who's the point person going to be on drones? You know, the FAA is involved, certainly, because they are restricting airspace around those venues. But it's certainly we've never seen a drone attack in the ways that the government has warned we could see, such as taking a toxic or poisonous chemical, even fentanyl, and dropping it over a group of people, or even a gun that can shoot from the drone. But those are the types of things that Homeland Security officials are watching for. They're planning how to deal with those situations, and they're training over 200,000 of these local emergency and first responders in these 11 host cities for how to deal with any of these types of crisis situations.
0: Oh, goodness. We're speaking with Anna Jaratelli, Homeland Security reporter at the Washington Examiner. The story is called How DHS is Securing the FIFA World Cup. There's even a role, I think, in here for FEMA.
13: FEMA, yep. FEMA is involved. They've awarded $625 million to those 11 cities and another $250 million specifically to focus on drones and focus on those types of casualty situations. So those, not natural disasters, but you know, a different type of disaster, just to have that much extra money for local police, local cities, county sheriff's departments, all those to assist federal officials helping, because it's really a total, you know, whole of government, as including local and state government approach to securing this event, making sure it goes off, you know, as flawlessly as possible.
0: I get the sense it's almost like all hands on deck. Like, even if you're a part-timer, you better be on alert.
13: It is completely all hands on deck. And this is also going to coincide with America's 250th celebration in D.C., which cities nationwide are going to have events for. So it is a very, very, I would say, the most challenging time for DHS in its 20-plus years to get through all this and make sure that America is safe through it all.
0: Thanks, Anna. Anna Jarratelli, Homeland Security Reporter at the Washington Examiner. 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
14: And now, the three big things you need to know. Number one.
15: Iran and Israel say they have halted attacks on each other after an appeal from President Trump, though Tehran warned it would resume hostilities if Israel continued to hit Hezbollah in Lebanon. The president said he is still optimistic a deal can be reached.
16: We're very close to having a very, very good, strong, powerful deal. If we go and bomb, which we can do very easily if we want, and we spend another 2 or 3 weeks bombing, they'll have nothing left whatsoever, but you won't have the strait open for months.
15: Officials say no deaths have been reported from either side after the weekend flare-up.
14: Number two.
15: The Associated Press has determined that Democrat Nithya Raman will face Mayor Karen Bass of Los Angeles in a two-person race in November, beating out Republican Spencer Pratt. President Trump doubting the results.
17: The results already are shocking, that the leader is no longer even going to be in the race based upon what was just announced. He was leading, and it's a rigged election.
15: House Speaker Mike Johnson also expressed doubts over California's election system, stating that it, quote, stinks to high heaven.
14: Number three.
15: Officials say the U.S. food supply is not at risk after a second case of screwworm was discovered in Texas. Agriculture Secretary Brooke Rollins.
18: The food supply system remains intact and couldn't be safer or better than any other food supply system in the world.
15: Shortly after Rollins' comments, two additional cases of screwworm were found in Texas, bringing the total number of cases to four. A federal judge has invalidated the Trump administration's new fees for H-1B visas, saying officials overreached in applying a $100,000 charge for new applicants. Judge Leo Sorokin in Massachusetts sided with a coalition of states that argued the policy would hurt their ability to staff publicly run colleges, primary and secondary schools, and healthcare systems. Officials say Seattle is ready for the World Cup, with security plans in place for an estimated 750,000 visitors over six matches. King County Undersheriff Jeff Floor.
19: We haven't dealt with anything of this size, but the collaboration gives me comfort. The collaboration and seeing from the inside out what we're ready to handle, to me, is awesome.
15: And finally, search for This Morning with Gordon DEAL on Facebook, Instagram, TikTok, and X to see our latest post. We asked you to describe your morning in three words. Susan LaFontaine said, grateful for coffee. Jerry Fincher commented, it's total chaos. Bethany Porter said, Gordon, Nicole, Mike.
0: My three words, Hurricane Nicole incoming.
15: Whoa, I'm a hurricane? What did I do?
0: 23 minutes after the hour.
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0: Thanks for being with us. Many in the class of 2026 are collecting their diplomas and promptly moving back into their childhood bedrooms. Parents are realizing the bank of mom and dad might have to stay open a bit longer, but are hoping it isn't forever. Here's Oyin Adedoyin at the Wall Street Journal. Oyin, what did you find?
32: Of course, it's graduation season. A lot of parents are at their kids' graduations and they're having big conversations, right? You know, it's a tough job market. People are applying to hundreds of jobs and not hearing back. And, you know, artificial intelligence is threatening a lot of entry-level roles that were once open. And that means a lot of, you know, kids are moving back in with their parents. And so, you know, one idea that came up in terms of how long should you let your kids stay at home, right, is that maybe you don't let them stay at home, you know, free of charge. Maybe you charge them some kind of, you know, prorated rent, like $500 or something like that, well below market rate, and you save that money. And one of our panelists said that he spoke with a family who did that. And once their kid moved out, they actually gave them all that money back. And that helped, you know, go towards future costs. And part of the reason that he was explaining that this is beneficial is because, you know, when you go from free to any amount of money, it's seen as a huge expense. But if your kid is already used to that practice of putting money aside for rent, then actually moving out and paying rent on their own is not going to be as daunting.
0: Yeah, that sounds like it makes more sense to these financial experts than, say, I don't know, giving your kid money whenever the child or the adult child asks for it.
32: Yeah, Yeah, for sure. You know, it's tough, right? Because that's one of the reasons why I wanted to have this story done in this style, like a panel conversation, because these are the types of questions where there is not really a right answer. And so being able to talk through possible solutions, I thought was a lot more effective than just saying, like, this is what's right and this is what's wrong.
0: Yeah. We're speaking with Oyin Adedoyin, personal finance reporter at the Wall Street Journal. The story is called The Thorniest Question for Parents of New Grads. Is your wallet still open? Somebody made an interesting point about, well, if the market's this tough for new grads, the job market, then, you know, there's a theory that, you know what, go for it then. Now's the time. Launch your own business. So if you do it and you're a parent watching this, I guess, what's the leash, right? How much leeway do you give your child? How long do you give the kid to try to make it work?
32: Yeah, I actually asked that question based on a meme that I'm seeing on the internet a lot these days, which is like, the economy is so bad, you might as well chase your dreams, right? And so, like you mentioned, those are ventures that are seen as maybe long shots, you know? And as a parent, you might be really concerned, how long should I let my kid pursue this long shot career goal? John Campbell from Harvard had a really interesting point there where he said something to think about, and maybe a way that parents can advise their kids who are pursuing careers as, you know, maybe artists or musicians or things that are a little tougher to make it big, is to think about where they're living.
0: Thanks, Oyin. Oyin Adedoyin, personal finance reporter at the Wall Street Journal. 30 minutes now after the hour on This Morning, America's First News.

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5: A pause in hostilities. Good morning, I'm Gordon Deal, along with Nicole Murray. On this Tuesday, June 9th, glad you could join us. Here's what's up this hour.
6: Israel and Iran have announced they've stopped attacking each other after skirmishes on Sunday. Oil prices are falling.
5: Republican Spencer Pratt is out of the L.A. mayor's race after a surge of mail-in ballots. President Trump calls the result rigged.
6: A federal judge in Boston has ruled that the Trump administration's $100,000 fee for an H-1B visa is unlawful.
5: And what do you do about the bills for a loved one when they die?
7: A lot of people feel responsible for these bills, you know. This is my spouse. I should just keep paying these bills. But really, you should not. And that sounds counterintuitive because we are raised to pay our bills. But there's a whole process when someone dies that people really need to follow.
5: Medora Lee at USA Today says death doesn't stop bills from coming, but you don't have to pay them all. The dust is settling again in the Middle East after Iran and Israel announced that they've halted attacks on each other after an appeal from President Trump. Oil prices spiked as much as 5% after military exchanges over the weekend, then fell when Iran's military said its first wave of strikes on Israel was over. Brent crude is around $92 a barrel this morning. Trump on what he told Israeli Prime Minister Benjamin Netanyahu.
8: Do what's right, but I want you to stop as quickly as you can, because they have to stop. It's had to do with Lebanon, and it has to stop. We want to get it finished.
5: Tehran fired missiles towards Israeli territory late Sunday, calling them retaliation for attacks on Hezbollah terrorists outside Beirut, Lebanon. Hezbollah is funded by Iran. Israel then hit Iranian air defense systems and a petrochemical plant that it said was used to produce ballistic missiles. Meanwhile, President Trump says two crew members are fine after their Army Apache attack helicopter crashed near the Strait of Hormuz. Los Angeles City Council member Nithya Raman, a progressive Democrat, will face incumbent Mayor Karen Bass in a two-person race for L.A. mayor in November. The Associated Press called the race yesterday. The 44-year-old Raman, a Democratic socialist, rallied in later voter returns to edge out Spencer Pratt, a Republican reality TV star who lost his home in the 2025 wildfires that devastated Pacific Palisades. Pratt had jumped out to an early lead, but his margin shrank as ballots from thousands of liberals who voted closer to Election Day were processed. President Trump on Truth Social wrote, rigged.
9: They voted 5 days ago, and nobody has any idea where the votes are, what's going to happen, and we don't want that. We're not going to allow that to happen to our nation.
5: Because Californians vote by mail in large numbers, it can take days or weeks to determine winners. The race between Raman and the 72-year-old Bass sets up a generational contest between the center-left Democratic establishment and young, restive progressives. President Trump has made some sports history, becoming the first sitting president to attend an NBA

0: NBA Finals game. He sat in the owner's box at Madison Square Garden in New York last night as the Knicks hosted the San Antonio Spurs in Game 3 of the championship series. Trump arrived about an hour before tip-off. He was with his granddaughter, Kai, and several members of his cabinet. He spoke with NBA Commissioner Adam Silver.
1: He's welcome to be here. I think that what makes sports so special, especially when there's so much that divides people, is it's something that we have in common, and we should look for those things that we have in common and build off that.
0: Marine One flew from Trump's home in New Jersey to near Wall Street, the presidential motorcade, then encountered some people making rude gestures and one group with signs that said Trump must go. Fans, media, and stadium employees were required to provide a ticket or pass to get past checkpoints, and they had to pass through a magnetometer. The Spurs won, by the way. Game 4 is tomorrow, also in New York. The Knicks lead the series 2-1. By the way, make sure to check out a podcast of today's show, full of stories you won't hear this hour. On today's podcast, your college grad has moved back home. How much financial help should they get? And what happened when a man fleeing police jumped into a Louisiana swamp? 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Just do a search for This Morning with Gordon Deal. 11 minutes after the hour on This Morning, America's First News.
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0: Thanks for joining us. Last-minute redistricting in a handful of southern states is setting off a frenzy as election officials, candidates, and voters scramble to figure out who's on the ballot and where. It's a story by Caroline Vakil, campaigns reporter at The Hill. Caroline, set this up.
20: So we've got a handful of southern states right now who are at sort of different stages of redistricting. All of them have essentially passed a new map, but there's sort of ongoing litigation in Florida and Tennessee about whether or not they'll end up being able to use this new map ahead of November. The Supreme Court has already paved the way for Louisiana and Alabama to use their new congressional maps that would favor Republicans slightly more. And so with all of these changes happening so quickly before some of the primaries and the November election, you're seeing candidates who are sort of scrambling to figure out where they're supposed to be running, and this voter education mad dash to make sure people know whom they're voting for and in what district they live in.
0: Jeez, I can't imagine the planning that's going on here on a lot of different fronts, right? For voters, some of the candidates themselves, for elections officials.
20: It's definitely very hectic. Obviously, one election official I talked to acknowledged that the timeline is a little bit more of a crunch. You've heard that certainly from several officials who, you know, this is a month-long preparation process is now being condensed into several weeks. Or in the case of Alabama, for example, they're having an entirely new congressional primary, a special primary that's happening in August, which they don't normally have. So the timeline is a bit compressed. Of course, election officials remain confident that they will be able to, you know, sort of hit these deadlines. Some of what I've been hearing, though, is frustration from candidates that they feel like either the state party or the state has not been doing a good enough job really educating voters on what's going on and making sure that they come out to vote for some of these really key important races.
0: Yeah. We're speaking with Caroline Vakil, campaigns reporter at The Hill. The story is called Southern States New Maps Upend Elections for Candidates and Voters. Explain, I guess, how the Supreme Court sort of opened the door here.
20: Sure. So this has been sort of an ongoing case. It started, several years ago, where essentially the Supreme Court paved the way for Alabama to use a new map that created a Democratic-leaning state, a close to second black majority district in the state. And essentially from there, it became a domino effect where Louisiana had a similar case. That Supreme Court case in 2023 paved the way for Louisiana to, you know, have their map changed, and Democrats win another seat there. Then you saw a lawsuit that basically called this a unconstitutional racial gerrymander. And so we had a very landmark case that happened earlier this year where the Supreme Court ruled that the Louisiana House map had to be rejected. It was an unconstitutional racial gerrymander. And, kind of created a domino effect again for Alabama, where Alabama was allowed to use a more Republican-friendly map. And so this has been sort of going on for multiple years. And in some ways, the Supreme Court sort of contradicting some of its past rulings, which is quite unusual.
0: Jeez. I mean, is it possible that the maps themselves are going to become a voting issue?
20: That's a great question. I think that, from what I've heard from some candidates, they think that this redistricting fight and the fact that this could really sort of upend whether or not voters of color get a chance to, elect the representative of their choosing can fire up black and brown voters at the polls. So I think that that can be an energizing issue. You've also heard Republicans, for example, in Alabama, some candidates that I spoke to said they saw a much lower Republican turnout, and some suggest it was because they thought that the election was going to be completely redone, so they didn't know which elections were actually going to be counted and which ones were sort of quote-unquote ghost primaries. So in a way, it also sort of backtracked, I think, a little bit for Republicans. Obviously, we'll see how it all shakes out in November.
0: Yeah. Touch on, if you would, Shelby County, Tennessee, where Memphis is located.
20: Sure. So Shelby County is, as you mentioned, home to Memphis. And this was the home site for Congressman Steve Cohen's district. It got dismantled when Tennessee Republicans decided to change the map quickly before the November elections. Shelby County was split into two congressional districts. It is now split into three congressional districts. And so, of course, this is creating a little bit of a tougher lift for Democrat like State Representative Justin Pearson, who is running for the seat. Cohen decided to retire after the new map was passed. So it's creating a bit of an uphill battle for some of these Democrats that are still looking to seek office in Congress.
0: Thanks, Caroline. Caroline Vakil, campaigns reporter at The Hill. 20 minutes now after the hour. On This Morning, America's First News, here's Nicole Murray.
1: And now, the three big things you need to know. Number one.
21: Iran and Israel say they have stopped attacking each other after President Trump called for a halt in fighting, though Tehran warned it would resume hostilities if Israel continued to hit Hezbollah in Lebanon. The president speaking with reporters.
22: They were going back and forth, and now they both agreed through me to stop. And we're in the final throes of what will be a very, very good deal that will not allow in any way, shape, or form nuclear weapons.
21: Officials say no deaths have been reported from either side after the weekend flare-up.
1: Number two.
21: The Associated Press has determined that Democrat Nithya Raman will face Mayor Karen Bass of Los Angeles in a two-person race in November, beating out Republican Spencer Pratt. House Speaker Mike Johnson undermining the results.
23: I'm not saying it's rigged. I'm saying it stinks to high heaven, and everybody knows that.
21: President Trump also doubted the results, posting on Truth Social that the election is rigged.
1: Number three.
21: Officials say the U.S. food supply is not at risk after a second case of screwworm was discovered in Texas. Agriculture Secretary Brooke Rollins.
24: Just a couple of hours ago, we had an additional confirmation in a goat in Gillespie County, Texas.
21: Shortly after Rollins' comments, two additional cases of screwworm were found in Texas, bringing the total number of cases to four. Rescuers are searching through ruined buildings in the southern Philippines to ensure no one is still trapped a day after a strong earthquake hit, killing at least 37 people and displacing more than 20,000. Officials say at least four people remain missing after the 7.8 magnitude quake struck Monday morning. Weather forecasts say flooding could impact more than 88 million people across the middle of the country this week, as severe weather threatens multiple U.S. states in the Midwest and Northern Plains. Flood watches are also in effect today in Missouri and Illinois. McDonald's is testing a new AI-powered drive-through technology at five of its U.S. locations that could eventually replace a human employee. For decades, drive-through ordering has relied on human workers to take customer orders.
0: This is great. This is going to be hilarious. Because Mike Gavin is going to have so much material for mic drops from people freaking out at the AI chatbot during the drive-thru.
21: And but like,
0: how can I help you? I said a small soda, large fries. And you're going to be talking over each other. Oh, this is going to be great.
21: Tell me how you really feel.
0: It's going to be great. 22 minutes after the hour.
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0: Pleasure with us. No one ever wants to deal with a stack of bills, much less just after the death of a loved one. Yet that's exactly what often happens. How to manage that stack from Medora Lee, a personal finance reporter at USA Today. Medora, help us out.
3: Yeah, so I'll, you know, when let's say your spouse dies and you're grieving and all of a sudden you have the bills keep coming, like last credit card bills, last hospital bills, mortgage payments, rent payments, utilities bills. You know, or if your spouse bought a $20,000 riding lawnmower and is paying that off, that bill will come. And a lot of people feel responsible for these bills. You know, this is my spouse. We have the lawnmower in my garage. I should just keep paying these bills. But really, you should not. And that sounds counterintuitive because we are raised to pay our bills and try to pay them in full and try to pay them on time because they're worried about interest and fees adding up. But it's actually, there's a whole process when someone dies that people really need to follow to pay their bills. And otherwise they could actually, if you pay a bill that's a lower priority, then it should be in the order of operations of paying bills, you could actually end up hurting yourself.
0: Jeez.
3: So, I know. It's crazy, isn't it?
0: Yeah. How so? How do you wind up hurting yourself?
3: Because, so when someone passes away, you're supposed to collect all the bills. I mean, obviously, it's a little bit different if you have a house that you need to maintain. You should probably still keep paying the mortgage and paying the heat so that the water, the pipes don't freeze or whatever. But you should keep those receipts because you can get reimbursed. So, but what you should do for all those other bills, like the credit card bills and, you know, your deceased spouse's lawnmower that's on credit, if it's not in your name and it's not joint, then just keep collecting them and notify these people that the person has passed away, and that should actually freeze interest, the interest and the fees, so you don't have to worry about that. So bills have to be paid in order of priority. Administrative ongoing expenses, such as funeral costs, ongoing property maintenances, maintenance is like utilities and mortgage, and taxes are first. And taxes are probably the least negotiable. And then after that, you have secured debts, like loans backed by collateral, like a car loan. Mm. And then lastly are the unsecured debts, like medical and credit card bills that have nothing attached to them. And so those last ones are the ones that often get negotiated down or written off.
4: Yeah.
3: You could actually end up saving money, you know?
4: Sure.
3: If you don't pay those.
4: All right. We're speaking with Medora Lee. Yeah.

0: 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The story is called Death Doesn't Stop Bills from Coming, But You Don't Have to Pay Them All. 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Who offers that?
1: Yes. So there are companies that give you, that provide all of it from end to end help, to help you collect the bills, help you fend off aggressive debt collectors, and will help you inventory all the assets and then figure out which bills to pay when.
0: Thanks, Medora. Medora Lee, personal finance reporter at USA Today. 30 minutes now after the hour on This Morning, America's First News.

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9: Thanks for spending time with us. Welcome into Tuesday, June 9th. Gordon Deal with Nicole Murray. Some of our top stories and headlines. Israel and Iran say they've halted attacks on each other. Mail-in ballots pushed a

0: Democratic Socialist passed Republican Spencer Pratt in the L.A. mayor's race. Spurs over the Knicks in Game 3 of the NBA Finals with Trump attending. Wear a soccer jersey to a Chipotle on Thursday and take advantage of a buy one entree, get one free offer on day one of the World Cup. Costco cutting prices on some Kirkland items. And an update on that Florida woman without a right hand who is ticketed for holding her cell phone in her right hand while driving. That story in about 20 minutes. The head of U.S. Special Operations Command is warning that an adversary could transform the digital footprints created by modern smartphones into grid coordinates, which can then be used to target U.S. troops with deadly precision. Here's Ben Wolfgang, national security correspondent at the Washington Times. Ben, what have you found?
1: This is something that's been on the radar of the Pentagon and military, you know, combatant commands for a while, but it's really gaining a new sort of level of severity because of how prevalent it is. And ubiquitous technical surveillance just refers to, you know, what some in the military are calling digital footprints or digital exhaust. Basically, all this information that phones produce, from whether it's fitness apps or, you know, the stuff we like to eat, where we like to drive, you know, from Google Maps and Waze, basically the way that we live our lives. Well, you know, U.S. service members, troops, do a lot of that stuff too. You know, Marines and airmen, you know, soldiers, they use Google Maps just like anybody else does. They shop on Amazon just like anybody else does. But the problem becomes when some of that identifying information, location information, specifics about your movements on a daily basis, if you're in theater in the Mideast, or, you know, even worse, if you're like a Navy SEAL or you're a member of Delta Force and you're potentially about to execute, for example, a mission to go capture Nicolas Maduro in Caracas, you're not going to want your location data to be floating out there, to be uploaded by, you know, maybe you're not even aware of it. It's getting uploaded somewhere via a fitness app or some kind of shopping app, or it's out there and a data broker is then selling it to basically anybody who has the money and the know-how to go buy that data, which could be potentially a bad actor or an adversary of the United States. So it's just one of these 21st century issues that, you know, you didn't have to worry about really 8, 10 years ago, or even less than that. But now today, all of a sudden, it's become a real issue for military forces up and down the chain in the U.S.
0: Boy, would you actually have to know the names of military members to actually make this work for you if you're a bad actor and you happen to access the data?
1: That would certainly make it, I would think, easier if you kind of knew, you know, and it could be military, it could be law enforcement, it could be suspected intelligence operatives, for example, if you're in another country. But yes, I would think if you had the names, that would certainly make the job a whole lot easier. But let's not forget, too, a lot of these folks, you know, there are all these folks, their identities are kept secret, particularly if you're talking about special forces or, you know, certainly folks in the intelligence realm. But, you know, maybe if, especially now with AI, could you pull together enough information to identify someone with all of that stuff? I don't know, but I suspect we're getting to a point where, you know, a sufficiently, you know, tech-savvy adversary would be able to potentially piece some of that together using this information that's out there online.
0: We're speaking with Ben Wolfgang, national security reporter at the Washington Times. The story is called The Danger of Digital Footprints, How Ubiquitous Technical Surveillance, as it's called, Threatens the U.S. Military. Give us anecdotal evidence, Ben, of how this has worked.
1: Yeah, there's a number of it's kind of an early, you know, we're in the early stages of this, so there's not a whole lot of, you know, hard data in terms of there's X number of cases, but there are plenty of anecdotal accounts. One of the most recent was a French sailor using the fitness app Strava, who's on the Charles de Gaulle aircraft carrier back in March, and uploaded, he was running on the deck of the ship and uploaded his fitness, his running times to this app, which then folks were able to kind of, you know, use that geolocation data and pinpoint where the aircraft carrier was. And there were some other instances similar. The French magazine Le Monde did a deep dive, an investigation back in 2024, which used similar techniques from fitness apps to identify the locations of nuclear submarines. And you've had the FBI and Homeland Security say that this has been attempted to be used by adversaries to locate law enforcement, members of immigration enforcement, certainly, you know, intelligence operatives. So they're cropping up all over the place now, and more. It's good that it's on the radar of everyone, I think, at this point. So hopefully there can be some solutions soon. But again, it's one of these unique 21st century problems that, you know, that really I think the severity of it is just starting to be fully understood.
0: Jeez, so solutions here, ban phones altogether, or service members can only have dumb phones, not smartphones?
1: That's one, or to make sure that there are companies out there that are selling products that will essentially disable location data, for example, from being shared from a given phone if it's being used by a service member. So that's one reason.
0: It's Ben Wolfgang, national security correspondent at the Washington Times. 20 minutes now in front of the hour. On This Morning, America's First News. Coming up next, Victor Wembanyama doing very French things in New York.
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11: Glad you're with us. Welcome into Tuesday. It's time now for the mic drop with this morning's Mike Gavin.
12: Good morning. Well, we have a couple of NBA Finals notes to talk about today. Let's start with the Spurs, who, as we know, were reeling heading into last night's Game 3 against the Knicks in New York, with the atmosphere promising to be over the top. So you can't fault San Antonio's biggest star for wanting to find some zen. Folks walking through Gramercy Park in Manhattan over the weekend couldn't help but spot the 7'4" Frenchman drawing sketches of statues. Video showed Victor Wembanyama, the 22-year-old Spurs center, sitting on a Big Apple bench and intently sketching into a book. The park is one of only 2 private parks in the Big Apple, so Wemby wasn't being mobbed. Helpful when you're trying to block out the many distractions that New York City can bring. The statue, by the way, is of Edwin Booth, the Shakespearean actor whose brother was John Wilkes Booth, the man who assassinated Abraham Lincoln. And after the Spurs won Game 3 last night at MSG, Wembanyama was asked to rate his drawing. He called it not bad, pretty good.
11: That's what he was asked?
12: Yes. Yes.
11: He was asked to rate his own drawing.
12: That was the most pressing question, apparently, after they defeated the Knicks last night.
11: Interesting. Mm-hmm. Okay.
12: Yep. Not one you would have asked? Is
11: no,
12: that what you're saying?
11: Probably not one I would have asked.
12: Okay.
11: Yeah.
12: Like, why were you drawing?
11: Why that one?
12: Some more insight into why he was there. I mean, I didn't get the full context. This is the one quote that got pulled. So he might have been asked about that.
11: You have the day off on Tuesday.
12: Mm-hmm.
11: Are you going to go drawing again?
12: Yeah. I mean, well, not now, probably. Or if he does, probably somewhere else. Because
11: he has to.
12: Now, tipped off to him.
11: No, they won.
12: Oh, that's true.
11: He has to.
12: You are superstitious.
11: And the Spurs probably invite President Trump back.
12: I was thinking that.
11: Please come back.
12: Yeah.
11: For Game 4.
12: Have to keep things exactly as they were.
11: That's what I'd be doing.
12: Mm-hmm. And we know that ticket prices for the NBA Finals have been a big topic of conversation, but we're here to tell you that if you ever wanted to go, this could be your best chance. Tickets for Game 3 were selling for as much as $75,000 a piece, with one pair in Celebrity Row reportedly being auctioned for $1 million. $1,000. And with the chance to potentially see the Knicks win the title in New York, the prices for Game 4 were trending in a similar direction. However, Sports Business reporter Darren Revell reported that with 8 minutes to go in the game last night, the lowest get-in price for Game 4 was $12,000, but it dropped to $8,000 by the time the Knicks lost, and an even bigger drop for tickets in the lower level, with prices falling from $19,000 to only $11,000, a relative bargain.
11: Yeah, because now they can't win it.
12: Right, now you can't watch them
11: tomorrow
12: win it on the home court. I know somebody who actually wound up at that game last night. Like, they had made themselves a promise. I heard the story third hand that they made themselves a promise that if the Knicks ever made it back to the finals again, didn't matter how much it cost, they were going to spend the money to get in. And I heard they got actually pretty decent seats. I don't know if their kids are going to college now, but yeah, they actually got in and got decent seats.
11: That became a real thing, right? People deciding, should I sell my Game 3 tickets?
12: Yeah, yeah.
11: And pay for my kids' education?
12: Right.
11: Or not spend that money. Yes. Oh, my goodness.
12: I heard that I think they said on the broadcast last night that the average ticket price in 1973, the last time the Knicks won, was
11: $10. $10. I heard that, too. Insane. Just insane. Thank you, Mike. 13 minutes now in front of the hour. On This Morning, America's First News.
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11: Thanks for spending time with us. If stress causes you digestive woes, you should skip eating late at night. For thousands of participants in new early research, those eating more than 25% of one's daily calories after 9 p.m. while stressed out were as much as 2.5 times more likely to have abnormal bowel habits like constipation or diarrhea. The lead author says late night eating on its own didn't affect gut health or function, but the combination with stress may be the trigger. CNN says the research was observational, so it doesn't prove a casual relationship between stress, nighttime eating, and gut health. Generally, not eating 3 to 4 hours before bedtime is best, so there's ample time for food to empty from the stomach. Otherwise, your body has to divert energy from other important processes that occur during rest to a digestive tract that should be inactive. If you must eat at night, experts say go with fruit, vegetables, and certain proteins. The research was presented last month at Digestive Disease Week, an annual meeting for those in fields like gastroenterology and hepatology. 8 minutes now in front of the hour on This Morning. Once again, here's Nicole Murray.
10: Big things you need to know. Number one.
17: Iran and Israel announced they have halted military operations following an exchange of fire over the weekend. President Trump, after declaring that both countries need to immediately stop shooting at each other.
18: We're negotiating now, and they want to make a very good deal. They're willing to give us everything.
17: Meanwhile, the president says a U.S. Army Apache attack helicopter crashed near the Strait of Hormuz, but the two members on board are fine.
10: Number two.
17: Donald Trump has become the first sitting president to attend an NBA Finals game.
19: I thought great. I mean, I thought it was amazing, actually. Even when they had the camera on me, I thought it was very good, yeah.
17: The president was booed by fans yesterday when shown on video screens during the national anthem. Plus, the Knicks lost to the San Antonio Spurs 115-111 during Game 3. Game 4 is set to be held at MSG tomorrow.
10: Number 3.
17: Cops investigating a mass shooting at a Toledo, Ohio music festival have taken a teenager into custody for questioning. Governor Mike DeWine.
20: We have every confidence in the police department. We have every confidence that they will find and be able to arrest the individuals who participated in this.
17: Police have not shared the identity of the 18-year-old. At least 100 people have died from Ebola less than a month after authorities declared an outbreak of the disease in eastern Congo. As of Sunday, officials have confirmed 550 cases and 19 recoveries. A federal judge has invalidated the Trump administration's new fees for H-1B visas, saying officials overreached in applying a $100,000 charge for new applicants. Judge Leo Sorokin in Massachusetts sided with a coalition of states that argued the policy would hurt their ability to staff publicly run colleges, primary and secondary schools, and healthcare systems. Instagram now allows users to rearrange posts in their profile grid. Up until now, posts have been locked in chronological order beyond the ability to pin 3 posts at the top.
11: Oh, thank goodness. Thank goodness.
17: I knew you were going to be like this. Go ahead.
11: I kept emailing and texting and DMing Mark Zuckerberg saying, can you please, like, change this? You know, so I don't know. What can we do now?
17: Okay, so you can reorder the posts. So yeah. I guess you could put some of your top performing posts up at the top, make yourself seem a little bit more popular than you are.
11: Oh, okay.
17: You know, that kind
11: of
17: thing.
11: Wow, what a game changer that is, huh? I bet you are so happy.
17: I am so over your sarcasm this morning.
11: 6 minutes now in front of the hour.
21: Shh, here she comes.
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7: Thanks for being with us. Kathleen Thomas received quite the surprise 2 weeks after her viral traffic citation was dismissed. Thomas, known online as Katie, documents her life with a limb difference on her social media accounts under the handle Slightly Off Balance. Last month, you might have seen this, she was pulled over when a police officer accused her of using her phone while driving. The case has since been dismissed, but not before Katie went viral for the interaction. It got the attention of fast food chain Dairy Queen, and the location in Green Acres, Florida, sent Katie a gift with a nod to her incident. It was a cake inscribed with "Hand to God," a phrase that the officer used during the traffic stop. People.com says the white cake from Dairy Queen also featured a cell phone and a limb. Katie went viral after sharing on TikTok that she had gotten a ticket for driving with a device in her right hand, even though she does not have a right hand. The citation, which carried a $116 penalty, was dismissed at the request of the officer involved for lack of evidence. For Nicole Murray and Mike Gavin, I'm Gordon Deal. 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
12: From ABC News, I'm Wayne Cabot. Just now, President Trump said the U.S. must respond, saying that Iran, he's been told by the military, Iran is responsible for the downing of U.S. Apache helicopter near the Strait of Hormuz today. Jeep recalling more than a million vehicles because they could catch fire.
6: 1.3 million Jeep Wranglers are now under recall, with Jeep urging owners to park outside and away from structures because the trucks might catch fire. It's all been tied to the electrical wiring around the hydraulic power steering, which could overheat. Jeep says it's even a risk if the car is off and in park. Parent company Stellantis says it's been tied to more than 70 fires and one injury. The recall also applies to the Gladiator, the pickup truck version of the Wrangler. Mike Dubusky, ABC News.
12: There are primary elections happening in four states across the country today, but a lot of the focus is on Maine. That's where the Senate race featuring Graham Plattner has garnered a lot of attention.
13: That is going to decide who will face off with incumbent Republican Senator Susan Collins in one of the most watched races this cycle. The race comes as Democratic candidate Graham Plattner faces renewed questions after the New York Times reported several former girlfriends described what they called unsettling behavior. Plattner has strongly denied any violence.
12: Nick Reiner, son of Rob Reiner, is seeking funds from a trust that his parents established for him. He says he needs that money because he needs to defend himself from charges that he killed his parents. The House Oversight Committee today hearing more about Jeffrey Epstein and how he operated. The witness worked for him for more than 18 years. Leslie Groff, executive assistant, her name appears in the Epstein file, returns more than 150,000 times. You're listening to ABC News.
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12: President Trump's choice for National Intelligence Director has no national intelligence experience, and some lawmakers are pushing back. In an exclusive exchange on Capitol Hill this morning, House Speaker Mike Johnson was asked by ABC's Jay O'Brien if the president needs to change course on Bill Pulte.
20: It's the president's prerogative. I'm going over there right now to visit with him and his team about a number of items.
12: There is urgency. Friday is the expiration of Section 702 of FISA, which allows the government to collect communications of a non-citizen outside the country. If you see something, say something applies to beachgoers, too. Florida deputies are crediting them for alerting police to a 68-year-old woman struggling in the ocean off New Smyrna Beach. A deputy pulled her out unresponsive and found no pulse. CPR saved her. A powerful reminder, say deputies, that alert beachgoers can make all the difference. New York's exuberance over the unstoppable Knicks has been dialed back a notch because the Spurs stopped them last night. What is losing like for Carl Anthony Towns and his team after more than 40 days of winning?
21: Competitors, every single one of us in this locker room, we want to win every single time we step on the floor. So, of course, we're going to be disappointed, but we also are professionals and understand that tomorrow we got to get back to work, get back to the drawing board, and get ready for game 4.
12: President Trump was asked if he plans to attend

0: 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Hi, Alex. How are you?
1: Hi, Dave. How are you doing?
0: Better than I deserve. What's up?
1: So I'm just calling because I was following your plan, and I was doing so well, and a few things came up, and I unfortunately

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3: From ABC News, I'm Wayne Cabot. President Trump blaming Iran for shooting down the Apache Army helicopter near the Strait of Hormuz this morning. The president saying that the U.S., quote, must out of necessity respond to this attack. The service members on board the helicopter were able to escape and got rescued by a boat drone. More from ABC's Louis Martinez.
4: All of this happened during nighttime. In the middle of the night, around 4 in the morning local time, as this helicopter, normally accompanied by another helicopter, would have been operating together. And then we know now that this boat drone was able to pluck them out of the water.
3: If you drive a Jeep, you might want to pay close attention and park it outside for now. ABC's Mike Dubusky.
5: Jeep is issuing a recall for 1.3 million Wranglers and Gladiators over concerns the wiring around the steering column could overheat and spark a fire. Parent company Stellantis says the issue has been tied to 72 fires so far and is urging owners to park their cars outside and away from structures.
3: Will the people of Maine forgive Senate frontrunner Graham Platner for the things that have been reported? The New York Times reporting several former girlfriends described what they called unsettling behavior. Platner strongly denying any violence. We'll find out what the voters think when the votes are counted today. Maine is holding primaries along with Nevada, South Carolina, and North Dakota. The FDA has finalized its approval for the first new ultraviolet filter for sunscreens in more than 20 years. This ingredient has been around for a long time in other countries and is now deemed safe for our skin as well. It's less likely to break down in the sun and doesn't absorb into the bloodstream like current options. Jeffrey Epstein's executive assistant at a congressional hearing today. Her name appears more than 150,000 times in the Epstein files. Leslie Groff was an executive assistant for 18 years. You're listening to ABC News.
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8: I'm U.S. Transportation Secretary Sean Duffy. 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
3: We've got a new poll out on what Americans think of the job President Trump has been doing so far. Here's ABC's Sherry Preston.
10: The latest Reuters Ipsos poll shows only 21% of adults approve of how the president is handling inflation and rising prices. Only 22% say he has done well handling the cost of living, and 29% think he's handling the overall economy well. 57% disapprove of his foreign policy initiatives. And while it's a bit better, only 39% approve of how the immigration issue is being handled by the Trump administration. Sherry Preston, ABC News.
3: The first four people on the next moon mission just got their orders.
11: We are returning to the moon. A grand adventure back to the lunar surface to build a moon base and to do so for all of its scientific, its economic potential, and to master the skills for where we will inevitably go next.
3: The announcement from NASA Administrator Jared Isaacman. The crew will be testing docking with a lunar module and an eventual boots down on the lunar surface. Artemis 3 crew, including three Americans and one Italian astronaut. Air Canada has grounded a pilot. After 27 years and hundreds of hours flying time, transportation officials recently detected anomalies in the license documentation for pilot Jeffrey Wall. Authorities are comparing Wall to a doctor who is licensed to practice family medicine, marching into a hospital, and performing brain surgery. I'm Wayne Cabot, ABC News.
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2: Rudy is in New York. 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
10: Hey, Dave. Good to be on the phone with you.
2: Good to be with you. What's up?
10: So currently, I'm just in a little bit, I feel like, in a dead-end situation, and I don't really know what to do to get out of it. I'm currently about $6,500 in debt with personal and credit cards. I have no savings at all, and I have a $1,250 a month car note that I'm kind of stuck with at the moment.
11: Why are you stuck with it?
10: It's a lease that I signed about 10 months ago for 3 years, and I wanted to get out of it. 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
9: What's the early termination fee? Do you know what it is?
10: It was like seven grand something, because I also drove a lot with the car, too, so I didn't go over the limit of miles, but for how long I've had the car.

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12: This is a special report from ABC News. I'm Wayne Cabot. Hours after the downing of an Army helicopter, President Trump is blaming Iran and saying we must respond. ABC's Louis Martinez has learned that it's possible Iran didn't mean to do this.
8: What we have learned from U.S. officials is that a drone was involved. In other words, an Iranian drone brought down this Apache helicopter with a crew of two aboard. Now, what we are hearing from one U.S. official is that it is unclear whether there was an intent to actually bring down the drone, because the type of drone that was involved was one that is typically involved in the attacks on shipping in the Strait of Hormuz.
12: Not only was it a drone that took down the chopper, it was a drone that saved the two service members. A Navy autonomous sea drone rescued the crew. It just arrived into the Fifth Fleet in late March. It's the first time that a drone has been used to save U.S. military members. This is ABC News.
13: Good morning. The KFQD weather forecast for Anchorage and the Valley. Spotty showers, mid-60s today. Light north to northwest winds. Partly cloudy, middle to upper 40s tonight. Sunshine, partly sunny at times. Isolated showers, upper 60s tomorrow. Isolated showers and clearing, middle to upper 40s tomorrow night. Sunny on Thursday, middle to upper 60s. This is KFQD meteorologist Russ Merley.

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5: ABC News, I'm Wayne Cabot. President Trump blames Iran and says he'll respond. After a U.S. Army helicopter was shot down near the Strait of Hormuz this morning, the military says the chopper was downed by an Iranian drone, and the crew were rescued by a U.S. Navy drone ship, the first time an unmanned ship has been used by the U.S. military. ABC's Karen Travers at the White House is working to find out when or how America will answer.
6: The White House hasn't responded to our questions about this, about what he might do now against Iran because of this takedown of the helicopter.
5: Happening now, Maine's primary election, which could shape the Senate. Voters there will decide if they can overlook recent revelations about Democratic frontrunner Graham Platner. Jeffrey Epstein's longtime executive secretary, Leslie Groff, just told the House Oversight Committee in Washington that she was unaware of his crimes. She spent 18 years working for him, calling him a master manipulator. This is ABC News.
7: The KFQD weather forecast for Anchorage and the Valley this afternoon. Cloudy with showers around initially, but then some clearing as the afternoon wears on. Highs around 60, partly cloudy tonight, lows in the upper 40s. Tomorrow, intervals of clouds and sun, risk for a passing shower and a few spots, highs in the low to mid 60s. This is KFQD meteorologist Steve Adamson.

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1: The KFQD weather forecast for Anchorage. This afternoon, cloudy with showers around initially, but some clearing developing as the afternoon wears on and into the evening. Highs up around 60. Partly cloudy tonight, lows in the upper 40s. Wednesday, intervals of sun and clouds, risk for a passing shower. Highs 60 to 65. This is KFQD meteorologist Steve Adamson.
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2: What do you get when you have a governor who has no plan? Who picks political fights instead of solving problems? Since Governor Dunleavy took office, Alaska has fewer jobs in our state, fewer salmon running in our waters, fewer teachers in our schools, fewer students enrolled at our universities, not to mention fewer state troopers on our roads, a natural gas shortage in the rail belt, and a lower PFD. Jobs, salmon, teachers, troopers, energy, and the PFD have all declined while Governor Dunleavy has been in office. Have you had enough of the Dunleavy decline? Call 907-465-3500. Tell Governor Dunleavy we want him to stop picking fights and start reversing Alaska's decline.
3: 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Elizabeth Johnson, Chair, approves this message.
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7: I'm Dan Loney with Your Money Now. Wall Street saw mixed results with chip stocks still weighing on investors. The Dow Industrials picked up 86 points, ending the day at 50,872. NASDAQ lost 250 points. S&P 500 fell 19. Apple shares were down 3.5% today after a slate of announcements during its Worldwide Developers Conference yesterday. It did introduce a new version of Siri that will rely on artificial intelligence called Siri AI, but some analysts were expecting more from the tech giant. Shares of DraftKings are up 11% today following an SEC filing that its predictions offering drew $1.3 billion in May, a 24% month-over-month increase. Wednesday morning will bring us the latest report on inflation, and the expectation is that prices in the month of May were running hot. Economists are looking for a 0.5% month-over-month gain and 4.2% year-over-year. If we get those numbers, it would be the hottest annual reading since April of 2023. And that's Your Money Now.
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2: ABC News, I'm Wayne Cabot. President Trump says out of necessity, the U.S. must respond to the downing of a U.S. Army Apache helicopter this morning. He blames Iran. From the White House, ABC's Karen Travers.
3: He does not get specific in his social media post, and the White House hasn't responded to our questions about this, about what he might do now.
2: The two crew were rescued near the Strait of Hormuz. Iran says the best way for foreign forces near the strait to reduce their risk is for them to leave. None of this seems to be worrying the oil markets. Crude fell another 3%. The Dow and S&P were flat today. NASDAQ down 1%. A $70 billion immigration bill passes a key vote in Congress after a brief revolt from hardliners. The verdict guilty for a young Texas man, Carmelo Anthony, who claimed he acted in self-defense when he fatally stabbed 17-year-old Austin Metcalf during a high school track meet. He now faces up to life in prison. This is ABC News.
4: The KFQD weather forecast for Anchorage and the Valley this afternoon. Cloudy with showers around initially, but then some clearing as the afternoon wears on. Highs around 60, partly cloudy tonight, lows in the upper 40s. Tomorrow, intervals of clouds and sun, risk for a passing shower and a few spots, highs in the low to mid 60s. This is KFQD meteorologist Steve Adamson.

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7: 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They don't want you to know that Ballot Measure 2 gets rid of open primaries, taking power from you and giving it back to the political parties. And it lets outsiders flood Alaska with untraceable campaign cash. These outside billionaires think Alaskans are... Vote no on closed primaries. Vote no on dark money. In November, vote no on Measure 2.
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8: This is a special report from ABC News. I'm Wayne Cabot. The U.S. now launching strikes against Iran. U.S. Central Command saying that American forces began the strikes against Iran at 5 p.m. Eastern at the commander-in-chief's direction. CENTCOM says the attacks are a proportional response to unjustified Iranian aggression. President Trump accusing Iran of shooting down a U.S. Army Apache helicopter near the Strait of Hormuz this morning. The president saying he will respond to the attack, and that's what's happening now. Service members on the helicopter were rescued by a drone, says ABC's Louis Martinez.
9: All of this happened during nighttime. In the middle of the night, around 4 in the morning local time, as this helicopter, normally accompanied by another helicopter, would have been operating together. And then we know now that this boat drone was able to pluck them out of the water.
8: Iran says the best way for foreign forces near the strait to reduce the risk is for them to leave. This is
10: the KFQD weather forecast for Anchorage and the Valley. This afternoon, cloudy with showers around initially, but then some clearing as the afternoon wears on. Highs around 60, partly cloudy tonight, lows in the upper 40s. Tomorrow, intervals of clouds and sun, risk for a passing shower and a few spots, highs in the low to mid 60s. This is KFQD meteorologist Steve Adamson.

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2: 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Call 907-465-3500. Tell Governor Dunleavy we want him to stop picking fights and start reversing Alaska's decline.
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7: From ABC News, I'm Wayne Cabot. 1 hour ago, the U.S. began launching strikes against Iran. Explosions reported in Bandar Abbas, Keshem, and Tariq. U.S. Central Command saying the mission is a proportional response to unjustified Iranian aggression, that the attacks are at the discretion and the direction of the commander-in-chief, and Iran just now saying it will respond to this. President Trump accusing Iran of downing a U.S. Apache helicopter near the Strait of Hormuz. About that, ABC's Louis Martinez.
8: What we have learned from U.S. officials is that a drone was involved. That, in other words, an Iranian drone brought down this Apache helicopter with a crew of two aboard. Now, what we are hearing from one U.S. official is that it is unclear whether there was an intent to actually bring down the drone, because the type of drone that was involved was one that is typically involved in the attacks on shipping in the Strait of Hormuz.
7: Now the voters will have their say. Primaries in four states today underway, and folks in Maine will decide whether to look past the controversies of Graham Plattner and make him the Democratic state nominee in the Senate. A bear attack at a popular California mountain community.
9: Mammoth police say they got a call at around 6 in the morning on Monday of a bear attack. When they arrived on scene, they found a man and woman badly hurt along with their dogs. They learned a woman heard her dogs barking and saw a black bear fighting one of her dogs outside their home. As she tried to stop the bear and dog fight, the bear turned on her, biting and clawing her. The man came outside with a hatchet and used a blunt end of it to strike the bear, critically injuring it and stopping the attack. The couple has significant injuries, and the bear was found badly injured and was euthanized. Alex Stone, ABC News.
7: Calci to crack down on insider trading, requiring employment verification for wagers on events tied to corporate performance or national security. You're listening to ABC News.
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7: President Trump's choice for National Intelligence Director has no national intelligence experience, and some lawmakers are pushing back. In an exclusive exchange on Capitol Hill, House Speaker Mike Johnson was asked by ABC's Jay O'Brien if the president needs to change course on Bill Pulte.
16: It's the president's prerogative. I'm going over there right now to visit with him and his team about a number of items.
7: There is urgency on this. Friday is the expiration of Section 702 of FISA, which allows the government to collect communications of non-citizens outside the country. Air Canada grounding a pilot for not having a proper license after 27 years and hundreds of hours of flying time. Transportation officials recently detected anomalies in the documentation for Jeffrey Wall. They compare him to a doctor who's licensed to practice family medicine, marching into a hospital to perform brain surgery. New York's exuberance over the unstoppable Knicks has been stopped, or at least dialed back, after more than 40 days of the Knicks knowing nothing but winning. What's it like for Karl-Anthony Towns and his team to lose?
17: Competitors, every single one of us in this locker room, we want to win every single time we step on the floor. So, of course, we're going to be disappointed, but we also are professionals and understand that tomorrow we got to get back to work, get back to the drawing board, and get ready for Game 4.
7: Game 4 against the Spurs returns to Madison Square Garden tomorrow night. President Trump was asked if he plans to attend again and said no, he's busy with a war. Wayne Cabot, ABC News.
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21: The KFQD weather forecast for Anchorage. This afternoon, cloudy with showers around initially, but some clearing developing as the afternoon wears on and into the evening. Highs up around 60. Partly cloudy tonight, lows in the upper 40s. Wednesday, intervals of sun and clouds, risk for a passing shower. High 60 to 65. This is KFQD meteorologist Steve Adamson.

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5: Oh, si, senor.
4: A little tired, had to fly back from New York last night. Of course, I was in Madison Square Garden. I paid $3,000 to have a men's room stall.
5: Wow.
4: That I could kind of hear the game through a speaker.
5: Hear the roars.
4: Yes, exactly.
5: Coming around the corner, yeah.
4: We are in Studio C, the Armstrong and Getty Communications compound, and today we toil under the title of the show.
5: Knicks Pricks, Knicks POTUS Picks.
4: What?
5: Knicks Pricks, Knicks POTUS Picks.
4: Okay.
5: I was kind of proud of that one. Or if you prefer, Iran, blah, blah, blah, blah.
4: I like that. You yada, yada, yada to war.
5: Yeah, yeah. So, the president was at the Knicks game, and they showed him during the national anthem. He raised his hand up in a salute as the anthem was being sung quite beautifully, but overly elaborately by some Broadway star. The reception was not a warm one.
4: Well, it's New York, though. I mean, any Republican is going to get that.
5: I'm not attributing any great significance to it. I think it could be a bellwether for the midterms.
4: Right.
5: No.
4: I missed that because I...

0: They put the camera on the guy and says, look, there's Larry David sitting next to Rahm Emanuel and Robert Kraft, who owns the Patriots, for instance.
1: I'll be damned.
0: It was just so wild. There were so many celebrities there. And then I always wonder, who's the random person, like, in between a bunch of celebrities you know? Probably worth, like, $5 billion or something like that. Mm-hmm. Probably way richer than even the celebrities. But you don't know who they are. It's like, get that person out of there. I need a celebrity in that seat.
1: Right, an entertainer.
0: Mm-hmm. I want to talk a little more about that later. And then what's your Iran blah, blah, blah? What's the latest on Iran?
1: Oh, well, we've got a clip of Trump saying, yeah, I've asked everybody to calm down and quit firing at each other because we're very close to a deal, 2 or 3 days away, he says.
0: Yeah, we had the reporting that Axios was doing yesterday of Trump getting on the phone with Netanyahu and saying, you got to stop. And reporting is that Israel was planning like a major invasion of Lebanon and stopped it because Trump said no. But today the reporting is Trump went so far as to say, if you go through with this, you're on your own from here on out, which is a heck of a threat.
1: That is terrible. That is terrible and dumb and short-sighted, in my opinion.
0: Yeah, man. What countries on earth would hold back if their capital was under attack by a longtime enemy that vows to destroy you?
1: Right, right. An Islamist bunch of cultist lunatics. I've got some great analysis of Lebanon, those poor bastards. Here's your factoid of the day. The Lebanese army is the third most powerful military force in Lebanon.
0: Wow.
1: After the Israelis and Hezbollah.
0: Wow.
1: That's not a good way to be.
0: Yeah, Trump said we could open the strait in an hour if everybody comes together. I'm sure that's probably true. The if everyone comes together is the if being a big word there.
1: Show, don't tell.
0: And then we got some elections going on. The biggest one that's getting attention there is in Maine with the guy with the Nazi tattoo who is going to run away with it today, according to all polling.
1: I found two. I'm sorry, I've got so much today. I'm actually excited to do the show. Normally, I dread it. I've got two great Graham Plattner factoids that we have not discussed.
0: Oh, can't wait.
1: Oh, yeah. One's good. The other one is just 800-pound gorilla. It's unbelievable.
0: So I was reading my favorite political newsletter that let me know that, one, Plattner is going to run away with it today. But two, the deadline for replacing him as the Democrats is a date in July. I forget what date it is. I'll look that up.
1: But
0: it's a date in July. The Democrats would have up to then to put a different person in his place. It's the day after that date that the Republicans are going to drop all their Oppo research. So I thought it might come out tonight or tomorrow, but no, they're going to wait. They're going to wait until after he's definitely the nominee, and it's too late for the Democrats to switch it up, to unleash the... And I can't imagine what you unleash. Having a Nazi tattoo on your chest, a giant one, a giant Nazi tattoo on your chest, is such a big deal. I mean, I can't believe that he's weathering the storm on this. If he was a Republican, not a chance.
1: No. It's just so incredibly important we get that radical right-winger Susan Collins out of the Senate, and vote for anybody. Hitler himself would be excusable.
0: Man, do times change. It used to be like if they found out you had had a girlfriend once during your marriage, no chance you even run. You get out of the race immediately when that story comes out. Now we've moved way, way, way past that. But I didn't think we'd ever get to the point where you could have a Nazi tattoo the size of a pipe laid on your chest.
1: Yeah.
0: And weather the storm. Well, you were young and everything like that. And he was. And he is a veteran of 4 combat tours and all that sort of stuff. But still.
1: And he admits to being confused and in a dark place and that sort of thing. And I have miles of sympathy for that sort of thing.
0: He still had the Nazi tattoo.
1: And he's a congenital liar.
0: He still had the Nazi tattoo that he saw in the mirror every single day, I'm sure. Up until, 6 months ago when it finally, it hit the news and he had to start explaining it away. So that's a little weird. I can see doing it. I can't see getting in. How old is he? I can't see getting into your 40s and still keeping it, wearing it, looking at it every day and saying, yeah, well, I was young and what's the George Bush line? When I was young and irresponsible, I was young and irresponsible. That's fine, but you would get rid of your Nazi tattoo at some point.
1: Yeah. Well, he's

0: got it covered up now with a weird
1: after
0: wolf
1: it
0: design.
1: Broke in the news, but not before.
0: Yeah, he's 41, but for the record. All right, so welcome to Let Jack Decide. The whole waiting until the can't replace him date to drop the bombs of Oppo research. And this guy, I mean, I got my mouth set for could be anything. All right?
1: No kidding, could be anything.
0: Is that legit hardball politics, or is that too cute by half? Like financing the weirdo Democrat candidate to try to get them to run again? Does that, because that, I don't like that, and that backfires sometimes. You, we end up with terrible leadership.
1: Yeah,
0: I can't decide. Just legit hardball or too cute by half?
1: If they were trying to destroy a decent person to get him in, I don't like when either party does that.
0: Mm-hmm.
1: And they both parties do that all the time. But this just seems like within the normal range of politics.
0: Jack has decided.
1: How do, again, no, you're in your 40s and you still look in the mirror every day, your Nazi tattoo, and don't think, you know what, that wasn't the best idea I ever had, that drunken night when I was 22 and I was pretty upset about the combat and whatever his excuses for doing this.
0: Yeah, the whole death's head for the concentration camp car is probably a bad choice. I mean, the Luftwaffe, they did good work. I could have gone with that. Or the SS, even. But, my God, the concentration camp guards. What was I thinking? No, yeah. never hit that that moment.
1: Yeah. And then no dating, or you don't want your kids to see it, or going to be at the lake this summer, and you think, boy, every time I go to the lake, it's just, I worry about my Nazi tattoo.
0: Yeah.
1: Nope, none of that stuff bothered him until he started to run for office.
0: Could have turned it into a nice, like, Moby Dick tattoo or something like that. It's got kind of a whale-like appearance, just thinking out loud.
1: We better start the show officially. Hey, Michelangelo is back, and Michael, yeah. I have a theory. I think you take a couple of days off every year just to let everybody know how indispensable you are, because you are.
2: I appreciate that, but no, I just went to see a nephew, actually.
1: And you're indispensable. So you saw your nephew and proved you're indispensable.
0: Hey, you're going to give him a huge ego like Scott Pelley. We don't want that. Michael, you could be replaced at the drop of a hat. Keep it in mind.
1: Let's start the show officially. I'm Jack Armstrong. He's Joe Getty on this. It is Tuesday, June 9th, the year 2026. We are Armstrong and Getty, and we approve of this program.
0: All right, let's begin officially. According to FCC rules and regulations, the happy team is together. No one's getting dismissed. Here we go at Mark.
3: Ahead of President Trump attending tonight's NBA Finals game, NBA Commissioner Adam Silver said that there would be extra security procedures, but added, quote, "I think fans are very understanding of that." Oh, sure, if there's one thing New York sports fans are known for, it's their patience and civility. Take your time, ump!
1: I heard a couple of different sportscasters say, even by big game standards, sportscaster, I've been in business for decades, blah, blah, blah, I've never seen an atmosphere like this. Average ticket price was $7,500. The get-ins were whatever you said the other day. Like, the worst seat in the place was, like, almost $4,000.
0: Yeah.
1: That's some ticket. And then the parties they had, the outdoor parties they had all over New York. Giant, many thousands of people at five different locations, which turned into riots afterwards in some cases. But that's what happens when you have a team finally make a run in a metro market of 19 million people.
0: I read one story about he's a working guy. He was not a rich executive. He bought a ticket for $5,000 and it went up to $18,000. And he considered selling it, but he says experiences count more than money.
1: You got to be rich to say that.
0: Well, he's not, though. And I wanted to say he's a fool, but welcome back to Jack Decides. Is that a guy who just realizes, hey, life is short, you have the big experience?
1: That's such a where you are in your life, how old are your kids, what are your financial situations? I mean, there's a lot of play there. Yeah. You know, don't know the guy anything at all, but like if you got kids and any doubt whether or not you can support them in the way you want to, then that's just a selfish move, in my opinion.
0: Yeah.
1: But to each their own. Having just declared somebody a bad person. We'll get headlines coming up next, and then a whole bunch of other stuff to get to. Stay here.
4: Armstrong and Getty.
1: In the United States, there's a break-in every 26 seconds. 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
1: The other side of that, though, the conversation we were having before the commercials. Stuff versus experiences? I definitely go with the experience. Like, if it's the, are you going to, like, you know, get that new dining room table you wanted or have that lifetime memory of going to that game? I'm for the memory, by far.
2: Personally. See, I like a good table. So, good, nice, well-appointed table. Nice. You know, it's flat on top.
1: Of course, with sports stuff, the win or lose matters a lot. If you put in a lot of effort and time to go to a team and they lose, oftentimes it seems like, why did I do this?
2: Yes, correct. Yes, yes.
1: If they win, it's a fantastic memory.
2: All right, busy, busy news day today. Let's figure out who's reporting what. It's the lead story with Heather Myers. Heather!
3: Joe, Jack, good morning. Let's find out how the networks are covering the news, and there's a lot of news today. We'll start with this from CBS News. Trump says Iran deal possible in 2 to 3 days as Israel and Hezbollah keep fighting.
1: We'll go ahead with your other headlines here, yeah.
3: Okay, I'll keep on this topic here for a moment. CNBC says Trump repeats claims that Iran deal is only days away despite recent strikes. And The Hill looks at it like this. Iran war has no end in sight at 100 days despite Trump's vow.
1: The Trump saying it could be over in the next couple of days. Does that mean anything to anyone? And I mean whether you're an Iranian soldier or a guy filling up with gas thinking about the summer. I mean, what? How does that mean anything to anyone after all the backs and forths on, it'll be over in 2 weeks, it'll be over in an hour, it'll be over today, it'll be blah, whatever.
2: I have dealt in my life more than once with people who always tell you what they're going to do. Always tell you what's going to happen. Got no interest. Tell me when it happens. Taryn, but you're wearing me out.
3: I'm guilty of that as a mom. You keep this up, we're leaving. Say that 10 times.
2: Oh, gotta go.
3: All right, from NBC News, U.S. military helicopter goes down near Strait of Hormuz. 2 crew members rescued. From the New York Times, Democrat secures second L.A. mayor spot and ends Spencer Pratt's run.
1: Yeah, the socialist got more votes than the guy who wanted to do something about the drug addicts on the street. We'll have to talk about that more later.
3: Staying on the topic of California politics, Newsmax, GOP's Hilton clinches second spot in California governor's race.
1: That's going to be fun to watch.
2: Yeah, that's excellent news. Yeah, it's going to be a tough sled, but what the heck? He's got a chance.
3: CNBC's reporting this morning, 51% of U.S. adults say the American dream is out of reach for most people right now.
1: That's such a stupid thing to think. We went through the statistics on that yesterday from the New York Times. Maybe we'll bring that up again.
3: The Associated Press, Donald Trump booed by the crowd during the anthem prior to Game 3 of the NBA Finals.
2: Yeah, we talked about that a little bit. To be expected.
3: It's New York, girl. NBC News, adults should have no more than 1 drink a day, a team of scientists says.
1: I know what Joe's going to say.
2: Shut up! Shut up! Mind your own business.
3: You team of scientists. All right, from Fox News, woman with advanced Alzheimer's regained speech and memories after taking magic mushrooms.
2: Wow. Wait, what? Wow.
3: Yeah, this is so interesting. It's that psilocybin that a lot of people are taking to deal with things like PTSD. And they're saying this one particular patient, again, with advanced Alzheimer's, not early dementia, advanced Alzheimer's, was able to regain a little bit of speech and some memory. So definitely more research needed there.
2: Yeah, zap that story over to us. We need to see that in full. I mean, that's fascinating. I wonder if it lasts.
3: Let's hope so. CBS News reporting this morning that workers say they like remote work, but research shows it hurts their mental health. NBC News, man fleeing police attacked by alligator before continuing his getaway.
2: That alligator's helpful. It's a fan of law and order. Damn it. Clean up the streets and the ponds.
3: He ran from the cops, jumped into a swamp, was attacked by the alligator, left the swamp, and kept trying to run before he was finally apprehended. And finally this morning from the Babylon Bee, L.A. vote update. Spencer Pratt now at -1 billion votes.
1: Yeah, I'm not a fan of the how could this happen and had to be stolen. 84% Democrat votes in the last election in Los Angeles. That's how it happens. It's not a mystery.
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20: This is a special report from ABC News. I'm Wayne Cabot. Explosions are reported in Iran as the U.S. retaliates for a drone attack that forced down a U.S. Apache helicopter near the Strait of Hormuz this morning in the waters off Oman. President Trump saying a short time ago, I believe the response should be very strong, very powerful, and that's what this one is. The crew of the Apache was not hurt. But the attack raises the stakes, says ABC News military consultant Nick Mulroy.
4: It appears that this was a hostile act that took down the Apache helicopter. And I don't know if this was directly tied to it, but probably was, that U.S. military had to respond. So this has become a commonplace.
20: And just now, Iran says it will respond to the U.S. strikes. Iranian state media reporting explosions on an Iranian island in the Strait of Hormuz. Its foreign minister saying the best way for foreign forces near the strait to reduce their risk is for them to leave. This is ABC News.
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22: The KFQD weather forecast for Anchorage and the Valley. This afternoon, cloudy with showers around initially, but then some clearing as the afternoon wears on. Highs around 60, partly cloudy tonight, lows in the upper 40s. Tomorrow, intervals of clouds and sun, risk for a passing shower and a few spots, highs in the low to mid 60s. This is KFQD meteorologist Steve Adamson.

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1: I wonder if any is speaking of, you know, is it worth the money for the ticket for big events to have the life experience? I wonder if any of those celebrities, like, met with publicists and stuff like that, or accountants, and thought, had conversations about, it's going to cost $1 million for this seat. How much will this raise my Q factor, or get me parts in big movies, or whatever? Because I'm thinking, I don't know, I don't know if it's a good idea, like an investment.
2: Right.
1: Or if it was just like Chalamet just is so into the Knicks, which he seems to be into the Knicks. He's on his feet like every play. You know, they're just so into it, they're willing to spend the money. I don't know. But it definitely raises your Q factor to be in that crowd.
2: Well, you remember we talked about the Wall Street crowd, how like your lower tier of the upper tier is desperate to be seen in those low, low seats. Because, wow, there's Jones. I didn't know he was such a mover and shaker. Oh, interesting. Maybe I will call him back. You know, they're looking for that sort of leg up. So, yeah, I think the answer is, yeah, clearly some people do that.
1: So I looked it up. It's July 27th there in Maine is the way the rules work. So Plattner's going to win today. The Democrats have until the 27th to replace him on the ballot. If things got super ugly, they as a party there in Maine could say, you know, if enough bad stuff comes out, and I don't know what it would have to be after the avalanche of bad stuff he's had. But after the 27th, though, they can't replace him. So that's when the Susan Collins super PAC money Oppo research will land, the day after that, when they can't replace him anymore.
2: Wow.
1: To make sure she wins.
2: All right, I will set my alarm to make sure I wake up early that day. So you've got the drunk woman abusing Nazi, sometimes communist, Nazi tattoo sporting, bad decision making, trustafarian, no real job, elite private school, as he claims to be a man of the people guy. There's a little baggage there. Turns out there's even more than that, which we'll get to in a second or two. But first, this interview, I think it was Wall Street Journal's podcast or whatever, interviewing the two political activists who recruited Plattner to run in the first place. There is one gal, Leanne Phan, who sits there fairly quietly and doesn't say much at all. The somewhat... how do I describe this? The weirdly effeminate, vocal fry-y, high-pitched, odd voice is that of Daniel Moraff, who looks like he's never even come in the same room as a piece of red meat. Rather weedy-looking fellow, and a progressive activist, explaining how in the world all this baggage got through their vetting process.
3: At this point, you hadn't vetted Graham Plattner. You hadn't done a full scrub of who he is. How did you go about vetting him? And why did you?
4: We paid a nice firm a whole chunk of money and got some stuff back. Some of what you've seen on the news we got back. Other stuff we didn't.
3: Did the vetting process turn up the tattoo that became so controversial?

0: Okay,
1: Whoa.
0: giant Nazi tattoo. Well, he had his shirt on, but wait, there's more.
2: The Reddit posts, did that turn up in the vetting process?
3: The firm sent us a thing and it had some of the posts,
4: yeah.
3: But it didn't have all of them.
2: And what did you think about that? How did you think your way through the fact that he had posted these things on social media?
3: I said none of this will or should stop him from becoming a U.S. Senator.
2: And what was your thinking there?
3: I think if what the voters wanted were people who were grown in vats and had never done or said
1: oh my God,
3: anything
1: dude.
3: That they might regret their entire lives,
1: oh, you're
3: we'd
1: killing
3: have a very
1: me.
3: Different country. Part of our thesis here is that people do not want their candidates grown in vats. They want people who are real human beings, and they want people who do not look and sound like the vat-grown people who've been leading this country off a cliff for the last century. And that was Graham.
1: I'm sorry.
2: Just days after this interview,
0: yeah.
2: More details about Plattner's past emerged.
1: You're going to have to tell me what that guy said, because it might be important or interesting. I couldn't listen to it. Just
5: remind note to self, I got to start talking like that.
1: Wow, he's got the vocal fry of all vocal fries. Oh, that is hard to listen to.
5: Can you imagine coming on to a woman with a voice like that?
1: I don't know that he is, but coming on to someone.
5: Yeah, or any more a man or a beast or anyone.
0: That's the worst voice ever. Oh, my God. I can't even picture a more annoying voice.
1: Do you want the meal or the individual sandwich?
5: I want the sandwich. I don't want the sandwiches that have led this country off a cliff.
1: Wow, it's hard to listen to.
0: Oh, my.
1: Oh, I was trying
0: Lord.
1: To listen to what he was saying, and then I got so distracted by his affectation, which it is. We have that funny clip from whatever that TV show was on Netflix where the guy is yelling at the chick, the barista. At the,
0: right.
1: You don't talk like that. That's not the way you actually talk.
0: Yeah, beautiful, beautiful. Fellas, find the most annoying clipette from that clip, would you?
1: Oh, my God. That was hard to listen to. It's kind of interesting, the background search stuff in the modern world. It's almost all online. I mean, I'm sure they, you know, they had perfected years ago the going through legal records and tax records and that sort of stuff that has always existed.
0: Mm-hmm.
1: You know, and you scour the country to try to see if a guy got a DUI in this county in 1998 or whatever. But the every Reddit post, every possible hookup app, when everybody's got a fake name on there and everything like that, that's a whole new world of trying to vet people. I don't know how you'd catch everything. It'd almost be impossible.
0: Yeah, old P Hustle. That's right. He was on the kick until as of a few days ago. He still had his account open, but.
1: P. Hustle is what he called himself. Yeah. I don't know. How did they catch him on this stuff? I'd be kind of curious that. How did somebody figure out his Reddit handle, his Kick handle, his every different kind of made up name he has in all these different profiles around right. the country? And by the way, if you didn't hear this, we talked about this later in the show yesterday. This is so amazing. So Kick is a people who walk on the wild side hookup app, not like Tinder, from what I understand. I'm just like, I've read about this. Tinder is just like regular hookups for the most part, but Kick is where you go if you know, like, you know, we need another dude for our marriage or whatever, that sort of stuff, and lots of other things. P. Hustle, or soon to be Senator Plattner, was on that site a lot. And John Fetterman, another Democratic senator, is hinting a lot that P. Hustle was on there to meet underage people, which is a heck of a claim to make with no proof.
0: Well, the Kick has a reputation for that happening.
1: Senator Fetterman said, if Graham Plattner can prove that all of the people he was chatting with on Kick and sending dick pics, those are the words of the senator, so
0: oh
1: they're
0: my.
1: In quotes, so I feel like I can say them.
0: It's part of our nation's rich history.
1: Part of the congressional record. Yes. If Graham Plattner can prove all the people he was chatting with on Kick and sending pics to were adults and not minors, I'll wear a suit every day.
0: Okay.
1: Which is a heck of a thing to say as a fellow possible senator.
0: Yeah, I would say so. All right, we've got to get to the quote-unquote new revelations right after word from our friends at Incogni. They're all about getting your name off of data broker sites, speaking of online presence, where they get your info and they try to they just spam you all day long, scam emails, that sort of thing. You can hit, you know, delete, scam over and over again, but you got to get your name off those sites. That's what Incogni does.
1: And they got everything, your home address, your email, your age, the names of all your family members. 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
1: It's part of our nation's rich history. That's hilarious.
0: So, got to cover it. So the two revelations that we haven't talked about, number one, he has tried to portray himself as a man of the people, a populist, a working man, an oyster farmer. He's a trust fund kid. He's got no discernible way to make a living. His only client at the oyster thing is his mom. He had like a $3,000 a year job. All of his money comes from disability. And if he was disabled as a veteran and it's legit, that's fine. I can respect that, but who knows? But so he went to this crazy expensive boarding school when he was like a high schooler, and his dad also, you know, paid for his new house. But he explained the reason he went to the super expensive private boarding school was because his local school had been unaccredited for a time. And it's the easiest thing in the world. You look back and it's like, no, they weren't. They've never not been accredited. They've been around since the 70s, whatever. They've always been accredited. What the hell are you talking about?
1: What a terrible lie. And yeah. Your alternative to your local normal public school not being accredited, if that happened, wouldn't be, so I'll go to the most expensive private school that exists.
0: Right.
1: That's a funny plan B.
0: I'm a school choice guy, and I have railed against the current state of America's government schools. So if you think that's the best move for your kids, do it. Do what you think is best for them, and I support you. But it's the lie. It's the weird Brian Jennings, Joe Biden-esque weak lie. I was top of my class. See, there are records. There are records of this, Joe.
1: That's what's so weird. Lies that are really easily checked.
0: Yeah, so the guy is just kind of a congenital liar. But here's the part, and this is, like, we went, how many, was it 21 paragraphs in, or 16 paragraphs in to the New York Times piece before they got to the fact that the allegation that he manhandled that girlfriend of his, you know, in a pretty serious fashion. He was very physically rough with her on more than one occasion.
1: But it's they buried it.
0: Oh, it's even after that. It's multiple paragraphs after that that you get to the fact that she said he kept an AR-15 lying around his apartment on Capitol Hill and he would sharpen an axe while watching television. He had what she described as a warrior ethos and would fantasize about killing people he deemed a threat. She said he told her that rape was about power. It stuck with her through the years. He said this a lot. Not once or twice, a lot. If anybody ever broke in here, I would rape them. Saying that it would not be in a sexual way, not in a gay way. He was like, I would rape them to show them that I'm dominant.
1: That is a weird thing to say. That is not a normal... I know a lot of tough guys in my life. I've never known anybody who said that. Weird thing to say.
0: Well, and you part of training to use firearms is to rehearse and know that you're not going to in the moment think, oh my God, a gun. A gun is a dangerous thing. Do I want to do something dangerous? No, you've got to be ready mentally as well as physically. So I get that. But yeah, I would rape him to show him my dominance. Not a gay thing at all, but yeah, I would rape him.
1: How about the sitting around sharpening an axe talking about what you'd do to people if they broke into your house? That's a certain sort of guy.
0: Yeah, a dude is damaged.
4: Watching TV, sharpening the axe, I'll tell you what, if somebody ever breaks in here, I'm going to rape them and show them who's boss. Sharpening your axe.
1: I mean, that's so what?
0: You've got these two activist socialist dweebs, including Mr. Manley over here, who find this guy, he's handsome, he's rugged looking, he's a Marine, he's oyster farmer, sounds very Maine-ish, and they recruit this guy, do a crappy job of vetting him. He's all sorts of nuts. And yet, because of our current politics, there he is, he's going to be the Democratic nominee.
1: Yeah, and some of the leading lights of the Democratic Party standing up for him at this late date, Ro Khanna. On,
0: that's how cynical they are.
1: One of the Sunday talk shows, just, you know, well, the important thing is we stop this MAGA movement, blah, blah, blah, blah, blah.
0: Nobody's perfect.
1: Right. Nobody's perfect. No, he is definitely not perfect.
0: How far would you go there, Ro? I mean, like John Gacy, he lured, 24 or 32, whatever it was, young men to be raped and murdered and buried them under his house. Now, would you hit us with a, look, nobody's perfect. With him, where does that end exactly?
1: Youthful indiscretion.
0: Yeah, what's your limit of, look, nobody's perfect, or as the guy said, people don't want someone grown in a lab. What? We got to play that guy again.
1: Yeah, we'll have to do that again later and dissect that. That was too good. We got mailbag on the way. Stay here.
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1: Apparently, Timothy Chalamet and Fat Joe, is that what his name is? The rapper? shared a private plane to get to New York to go to Madison Square Garden to be in the front row of the game last night.
2: It's a nice lifestyle if you can afford
1: it. Isn't that something?
2: Yeah. Here's your freedom-loving quote of the day. Adam from Boise sent this one along. He just finished Tom Holland's excellent book, Dominion, about the importance of Christian principles in Western civilization. Not the religious ones so much as, like, giant assumptions like all men are created equal. That view is not shared around the world. Anyway. And that is a gross and hilariously oversimplified oversimplification, but moving along to the quote. Communist leaders may have been no less murderous than fascist ones, but they, because communism was the expression of a concern for the oppressed masses, rarely seemed as diabolical to people today. The measure of how Christian we are as a society remain is that mass murder precipitated by racism tends to be seen as vastly more abhorrent than mass murder precipitated by an ambition to usher in a classless paradise. And Adam wants to know, maybe that's why communism continues to exist. People want to do good and are blinded by what communism actually is. Or as the, who's the great thinker, Sidney Hook, was a philosopher, he said, I was guilty of judging socialism by its aims and capitalism by its functions, including the most unfortunate of, you know, the things that happen in capitalism. That's part of it. Interesting thought. Mailbag.
1: Woo-woo!
2: 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For instance, Karen from Scenic Pioneer, California writes, you guys were talking about your t-shirts ideas a couple of weeks ago. Your new t-shirt could say, socialism sucks and it never works. Two sayings, one shirt. That's perfect. I would wear that 6 days a week.
1: Yeah, that's really good.
2: Socialism sucks and it never works. Hanson, let's get busy. Well, let's see. How about this from Katie in Carson City, Nevada? Let's see. Heard Jack's quip yesterday about women only dating men with global entry clearance.
1: Yeah.
2: My immediate thought was that those women are looking for a baked-in background check. Kind of clever. No convictions or even investigations for something serious.
1: Interesting. I didn't know anything about that. But.
2: Yeah. Let's see. Ana Luisa, frequent correspondent. Writes on the topic of the Swift-Kelsey wedding, one of the more important topics we're addressing this week.
1: At Madison Square Garden?
2: Exactly. Taylor and Travis getting married in MSG. Nope, don't buy it. This sounds like classic misdirection to me. While fake guests arrived at MSG, the couple will be hundreds of miles away, if not 1,000. Maybe Montecito, Napa, beachy place, maybe the Caribbean. I'm also suspicious of the date. July 3rd is a misdirection. I guess it'd be July 2nd or 4th or 5th. Not that I care about any of this.
1: No. Yeah, I hope so. That would be, that's hard to like, the idea of making a show of it.
2: Oh, it's just despicable.
1: They're probably going to get married on some island most people have never heard of, because you have to be them to even know it exists.
2: Maybe they're going to get married, quote unquote, in a very small, intimate ceremony with friends and family, and then do the super bonanza for their fans, raking $1 zillion and...
1: Wow.
2: Yeah, I know. Let's see. This is from Jim on the topic of the obnoxious and insufferable and teary-eyed Scott Pelley. Pelley is an a-hole. He thinks he's indispensable to 60 Minutes, a show that used to feature Dan Rather, Morley Safer, Mike Wallace, and Andy Rooney. But somehow in Pelley's mind, the show can't survive without him. What a narcissistic wanker.
1: That's a good point. In its heyday, all those people are gone, and it kept on. So you'll be okay. Or it'll be okay without you.
2: And then the invaluable JT in Livermore says, I'm officially off the Trump bandwagon when it comes to his handling of the Iran war. It's a certain sameness to his handling of the Russia-Ukraine war and his handling of the Iran war. Comes down to the same Trump flaw in both cases. Trump thinks everybody is simply positioning for a better deal, when in reality, sometimes people actually don't want a quote-unquote deal. They need to win.
1: Yeah.
2: And he goes into some detail, but that's the gist.
1: Or you're a religious zealot like the Iranians, or some sort of crazy megalomania act like

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1: Jack Armstrong and Joe Getty.
2: Armstrong and Getty.
3: And now, he is Armstrong and Getty.
4: The president has attended major sporting events before as commander-in-chief, and he was a courtside regular as a New York businessman. But his presence here tonight and all the security it brings has many fans crying foul.
5: Yeah, they already hate Trump, but I gotta admit, if it was anybody, take politics out of it completely. As a fan, I would be thinking, do you really need to come, given what this does to... Well, let Ed O'Keefe of CBS News lay out what it was like for people getting into the game.
4: While the real action's on the court tonight, hundreds of Secret Service and 1,000 NYPD are also suiting up, part of a massive security plan to protect the president, a longtime New York Knicks fan.
6: If you are not going to the game, we're asking you to avoid the area around Madison Square Garden tonight.
4: A five-block perimeter around Madison Square Garden is shut down, and ticket holders are being asked to show up at least 2 hours early. The game comes a day after five people were stabbed in Penn Station just below the garden. One was seriously injured.
5: That's its own story. We need to talk about that later. Guy that had stabbed people years ago. Loose on the street, stabbing more people. Anyway, what's your thoughts on that? You got a grudge against a president showing up to an event you want to go to? I mean, because they don't need to be there.
7: Well, I'm going to put my fairness hat on and think about if I had to deal with all that crap because Biden wanted to make a briefish appearance, say, or Obama.
5: I don't think there's politics, though. There's no political advantage for Trump being there, is there?
7: I think he just wanted to go. He's a lifelong New Yorker.
5: Yeah, he grew up in New York, and he's a Knicks fan. I think that's what it was about.
7: Yeah, yeah. I'd probably bitch about it, but I wouldn't worry about it that much. Now, if I was going to those viewing parties...
5: Three-hour line to get into the game.
7: Oh, I'm an older man. I might need to have, like, an empty milk jug. You know, not to put too fine a point on it. But, if you are used to going to those viewing parties right outside the garden, which sound like just a great time...
5: Yeah, that would be super
7: I'd resent that some.

0: There's some cheering.
1: Yeah, there's some cheering. I would have called it because I was watching it live. 65-35, two-thirds, a third. Who cares?
0: Oh, it doesn't matter. That's a meaningless thing.
1: Far from the greatest challenge the Republic is facing at the present moment.
0: I couldn't stop just trying to recognize people in the front row every time there was a play or a timeout or whatever. And I was wondering, do those people, like, had they ever met before? Or do they know each other? Or do you become friends? Or, like, now that Chalamet and Spike Lee are high-fiving, or had they ever met before the Knicks thing got out of hand, or Ben Stiller, or how about Rahm Emanuel and Larry David? That was a good pairing right there. I don't know if they'd ever met before, but man, they're high fiving each other. And
1: so I really, full disclosure, I'm just not an NBA fan at this point in my life, and I didn't watch the game, but I was caught. I was intrigued by the fact that, what is her name? The actress, she was on one of the police procedures for years. Margaret Haggerty, or what? You know the woman I'm talking about, Michael, right? What the hell's her name?
2: Is it Marisha? Or
1: No.
2: I know who you're talking about.
0: I'm going to assume it's a celebrity.
1: Yeah, it's a woman. Yeah, yes. She was like, well, I just said she was on a police procedural that was a super big hit for a long time. Margaret. Anyway, she was in the front row, and I'm like, really? Really? Yeah, she's starring in a new show, I think, on Broadway. It's a revival or something.
2: Mariska Hargitay.
1: That's it. Yeah, Mariska Hargitay. That's a billboard. They bought a billboard for the show there at Courtside.
0: That's a good
1: There's
0: point.
1: Mariska Hargitay. She's starring in the new revival of whatever the hell.
0: It's like buying an ad.
1: Brigadoon, yeah.
0: Mostly, yeah. It's super rich people. So I'm assuming that Tracy Morgan, who won $90 million because that Walmart truck hit him and almost killed him. So he's among the super rich, and he's at all the Knicks games. He was sitting in the front row with Tina Fey next to him. I wonder if he went ahead and said, you come to the game with me. And they starred together back on 30 Rock together, worked Saturday Night Live.
1: Truly funny show.
0: The Rahm Emanuel, Larry David, Robert Kraft, three people in a row. Like, I don't know if they're friends or if they met for the first time there at the, oh, hey! You know, it'd be just kind of a weird, oh, hey moment. Just like somebody you've seen on, oh, hey, you're the guy that owns the Patriots. Oh, you're the guy that might be the next president. And you shake hands.
1: I would wait 3 hours in line to overhear their conversation.
0: No kidding.
1: That's an interesting grouping.
0: Yeah, all the way around. It was that way everywhere. Man, the coolest one, though, was I'm kind of a Jalen Brunson fanboy, even though I'm rooting for the Spurs. Got into him last year. He is some super stud performer. But anyway, he had some amazing clutch plays last night with the crowd going crazy and everything like that. And they go over to, also in the front row, Derek Jeter sitting with Eli Manning high-fiving. I thought, there is some guys that understand what it's like to be in front of that crowd and perform well.
1: Right, under pressure, yeah.
0: That was a cool group right there.
1: Coming up, your birth order affects your future, but not for the reason you think. Jack, how do I always respond to a headline like that? How do you know what I think? But really interesting science about birth order. Holy cats.
0: You think, well, I'll have to hear this.
1: Well, are you a scientist? Are you? Answer the question. He's not answering, folks. I could be in Congress and do one of those hearings. Look at me.
0: He's not. Yeah, I know exactly. You answer the question. I'm trying to. Answer the question. Every time I start, answer the question.
1: I reclaim my time.
0: Yes. And then you yell, I reclaim my time. And nobody knows what that means, so you stop talking.
1: it's pretty funny to run a republic, folks.
0: I had one other thing I wanted to tease before we got going. Oh, Apple, the Apple update, Siri is completely different now. I haven't tried it yet, but the new AI Siri, some people are saying it's really fantastic. But more important than that, they announced a whole bunch of new parental controls that I'm super into. As a guy who's got a couple of teen boys with iPhones, that we'll update you on that whole thing too. And we got to get into the Iran war at some point. Trump making some pretty big claims today that it could be over in a matter of days. I feel like I've heard this a few times. Not exactly sure what he's trying to accomplish with those promises at this point.
1: And who he's putting pressure on most, again, echoes of the Ukraine-Russia thing. Who's the roadblock to an agreement here again, Donald J.? Is it really Israel?

0: Right, we'll talk about it.
1: All right, we got a lot on the way. Stay here.
2: Armstrong and Getty.
1: In the United States, there's a break-in every 26 seconds. 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
0: The problem is most security systems only alert you after a break-in has already started, but that's too late.
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1: Besides Trump, New York City Mayor Zoran Mamdani was also at the game. The guy in charge of the kiss cam was like, should I? This could be fun. I don't know.
2: I didn't get that joke.
3: Why, I didn't get it either, Michael.
2: Yeah, what's the joke there, Michael?
4: Oh, you're running the kiss cam. You're supposed to, you put the kiss cam on Mamdani and he's supposed to kiss the person next to him or whatever.
2: Huh. Yeah, I still don't understand that. It doesn't matter.
3: Put the communist cam on him.
2: Mamdani spent $1,000 for standing room only tickets to try to be a regular working class guy, I guess.
3: I guess. All right. Jack, you are the oldest sibling in your family, correct?
2: I am.
3: I am three. I am a middle child, the middle of three.
2: And I must say, I've never put much stock in birth order.
3: I don't want to jump to the conclusion, but, I'll hold off. So, really interesting coverage in the Washington Post of some new science about birth order. They mentioned that younger siblings enjoy real advantages in life. Generally, the parents have more money.
2: No doubt.
3: More experience as parents. Older siblings can serve as role models, mentors, productive rivals. You know, you play basketball against your older brother, you're going to become a better basketball player. The ranks of elite athletes are filled with many more younger siblings than older brothers and sisters. There are a lot of reasons why secondborns should do better, said this one economics professor, Brigham Young. But being born first is a far better bet in life, the data shows. A landmark study shows that younger siblings fare worse than firstborns on lifetime earnings, educational achievement, mental health, and for women, teen pregnancy. The later the birth order, the worse the stats get. The youngest siblings get measurably less schooling than the firstborn on average. But that only explained half of the difference. The other half seems to be germs. They followed 1.2 million Danish children born since 1980 into adulthood. The study found that the tiniest organisms have a profound impact on a child's future. Exposure to respiratory viruses before a baby's first birthday, when their immune systems are immature, and before most childhood vaccinations, consistently predicted reduced earnings, education, and health decades later.
2: Whoa!
3: Illness, serious respiratory illness.
2: And you're more likely to get them if you're the third child?
3: Or not the first, because the first one is off at school or daycare or whatever, bringing bugs home. That doesn't happen to the firstborn kid.
2: Wow. This is going to come up at Thanksgiving. My younger brother, thanks for bringing all those germs home.
3: Yeah, way to go, germy boy. I could get into the details of this, but they said the data was absolutely clear. Earnings, education, mental health outcomes all declined as community disease exposure rose. Now, these are averages across populations, so the adult incomes fell by nearly 1%. High school and college graduation dropped by about 0.5%. Psychiatric clinic visits rise by about 6% above the baseline rate, blah, blah, blah. And they say those numbers might appear trivial, but they are averages across the entire population, blah, blah, blah. This is interesting from a scientific perspective, but a couple of caveats. Number one, you know, try to keep your kid reasonably healthy. Do what you want, but get the vaccinations against the scary stuff. They've performed miracles, saved kids' lives. Second thing is, and this is the part I didn't want to get to prematurely. You get dealt the cards you get dealt. We've lost that bedrock belief as human beings because of grievance culture and the narcissism of small distinctions. Nobody cares that you got, 88% of the good luck when somebody else got 91%.
2: Mm-hmm. It's what you do with it that matters.
3: Yeah, obviously. Get in the game and play. That's the only thing that matters.
2: One thing I had never, for whatever reason, had never really occurred to me the other day till somebody brought it up is, if you're the oldest, you grew up in the household of the full number of your family for your whole life till you left. Mm-hmm. Whereas the youngest, in some cases, depending on how spread out they are, was an only child through high school or longer, like my younger brother, which would have been a completely different sitting down to the family table with nobody else there than when I was in high school and it was five of us. I had never really thought about that before.
3: Right. Yeah. Yeah. Oh, there was one more thing that I just thought was interesting, because since Judy got pregnant with Kate many years ago, I've been fascinated by prenatal development, specifically neural development. Serious illnesses in early childhood can derail brain growth and cast a long shadow on later life. In the first months of life, roughly 85% of an infant's calorie intake goes toward neural development. Isn't that amazing?
2: So feed your child is your recommendation?
3: That's absolutely non-negotiable. A serious infection can reduce how much a baby eats and divert calories away from building a brain.
2: The thing you know the most, and we've talked about this endlessly, and everybody knows, well, everybody who's a parent knows this. You don't know this till you're a parent completely, is how different they are.
3: Oh, yeah.
2: They're so incredibly different. They have such a different tool set to go out into the world with. Some of it, better than their siblings, some of it worse. And you go out there with what you got and, make your way. But it just... That's what's the blows your mind.
3: Mm-hmm. And that's why you can't react to studies like this with a, wait a minute. My little brother's a genius and highly successful and blah, blah, blah. Yeah, these are averages across populations. Your family could be completely the opposite of everything that is indicated by the averages. So
2: we did have a helicopter crash near the Strait of Hormuz. The pilots are fine, thank goodness. But the fact that we're this far into the war and haven't lost more guys or women is partially miraculous and partially to the fact that we stopped the war fairly quickly and haven't really engaged since, for better or worse. And I'm leaning toward worse. We got more on that coming up a little later with some of the quotes that Trump has put out today on this thing is going to wrap up soon, which he has been saying now for quite a while.
3: Oh, a little later on in the hour, I'd like to get to a really good analysis of, is California's election rigged? The answer is, there's no proof that it is, but boy, they leave open a lot of area to doubt.
2: I'm a pretty hard no on the is it rigged, but it certainly doesn't. You don't do yourself any favors by dragging it out over a month. Like, I mentioned this last week. There's a close vote on a measure in the burg that I live in. There is $1 billion at stake. And they're still counting the votes, and it's like 400 votes apart on whether or not $1 billion gets spent or not on this big housing development. How could you possibly expect that there isn't somebody somewhere who's trying to influence that when you got that much money on the line? That's defying human nature.
3: I'm a little surprised to hear you say hard no. I'm agnostic on the question because I don't think it's knowable. I've designed a stadium where we don't check the tickets. And then you ask me, how many people snuck in without tickets? I don't know. There's no mechanism. There's not an adequate mechanism to check it.
2: Yeah, I'm not concerned that our guy Spencer Pratt got screwed by cheating on the voting. I think it's just L.A. is 84% votes Democrat. This is the result you should get.
3: Yes, that is definitely part of the reality.
2: Which is damn maddening. I'm not claiming it's not maddening. How bad would it have to get before you'd want to try something different? That's what's amazing.
3: Just for a few years, right?
2: Wow. All right, if you missed a segment, get the podcast, Armstrong and Getty, on demand.
5: Armstrong and Getty.

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5: 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In November, vote no on Measure 2.
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16: ABC News, I'm Dave Packer. Retaliation. The U.S. striking Iran after the downing of an American helicopter near the Strait of Hormuz, calling the strike self-defense. President Trump had vowed that the U.S. must respond, risking the fragile ceasefire. ABC News contributor and former Defense Department official Mick Mulroy.
17: You have to have deterrence, and deterrence, especially in this context, requires a military response. It'll have to be up to the Iran whether they will retaliate and escalate this even further.
16: The House today passing the $70 billion immigration enforcement bill. The measure funds immigration, customs, and border protection for the remainder of President Trump's term. And that bill now heads to the president's desk, where he's expected to sign it. A Texas teenager has been convicted of murder following a deadly stabbing at a high school track meet. Carmelo Anthony now faces between 5 and 99 years in prison. The jury found him guilty in the murder.

0: Murder of 17-year-old Austin Metcalf. This is ABC News.
1: The KFQD weather forecast for Anchorage and the Valley. This afternoon, cloudy with showers around initially, but then some clearing as the afternoon wears on. Highs around 60, partly cloudy tonight, lows in the upper 40s. Tomorrow, intervals of clouds and sun, risk for a passing shower and a few spots, highs in the low to mid 60s. This is KFQD meteorologist Steve Adamson.

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1: We're in the final throes of what will be a very, very good deal that will not allow in any way, shape, or form nuclear weapons, etc. And the strait will open up right away. It'll open up immediately upon signing, which could be in 2 or 3 days.
2: Well, I want that to be true. There is zero, I'm not the mainstream media who, Trump said without evidence, regularly on stuff all the time, but I'm going to say it here. Trump said without any evidence that I can see anywhere, and I mean anywhere, that this is going to be over in a couple of days, they're not going to get a nuke, and the strait will be open. Have you come across any evidence of that being true in any journalism anywhere? I haven't.
3: No, other than the occasional comment by like an Ian Bremmer on Twitter or something that he's hearing dot, dot, dot. But I've heard that multiple times now. I hardly even pay attention to that sort of pronouncement by Trump at this point.
2: But like in the last 24 hours, because this is a new thing from Trump that it's very, very close. In just a couple days now. I haven't seen that reported by anybody, like any opinion piece even.
3: Right, right. I was thinking about this earlier, and this thought occurred to me with greater clarity than it has before. Iran is absolutely hell-bent and obsessed with killing all the Jews and wiping Israel off of the map. So you can either give them that in negotiations, or any other agreement they come to is just a head fake, because they will continue doing their most sacred duty as they see it.
2: Yeah, I hope Trump is right about that, by the way. I hope he's got some behind the scenes, him and Jared Kushner and whoever working, and Marco Rubio, and they're going to announce something. I hope that's what happens, and I'll be very happy about that. But like I said, I haven't even seen an opinion piece where they say that's going to happen, let alone any factual reporting about it. But I had one other thing. Maybe I'll think of it while Trey Yingst of Fox lets us know where we are now.
4: After President Trump called on Israel and Iran to stop shooting, both sides agreed. Since then, Israel has continued to operate against Iran-backed Hezbollah in Lebanon, launching new strikes overnight and issuing fresh evacuation orders this morning. Prime Minister Benjamin Netanyahu addressed his country overnight with a message about Hezbollah.
5: In the past 24 hours, Iran and Hezbollah tried to impose a new equation on us. This equation is intolerable and unacceptable to me. They thought they could fire from Lebanese and Iranian territory at Israel, and that we would not act. That did not happen, and that will not happen.
2: If I'm Bibi Netanyahu, and I'm his age, and his point in everything in life, I just finish off Hezbollah once and for all now. The world be damned with their opinion.
3: Right, I would agree. We can get more into that situation if you want. The absolutely unholy situation in Lebanon, as I mentioned earlier, the Lebanese army is the third most powerful force in that country after the Israelis and Hezbollah. It's a shell of a country. It's always on the brink of civil war. Sectarian religious violence is just a way of life there since, you know, ages ago, the 80s, I guess.
2: As to the Strait of Hormuz, which is why your gas is so expensive, the reporter goes on.
4: With questions about if the ceasefire could be broken again, international attention remains on the Strait of Hormuz, where the U.S. naval blockade of Iranian ports is expected to continue. CENTCOM says U.S. forces disabled an unladened oil tanker in the Gulf of Oman on Monday after it tried to breach the blockade. An F/A-18 Super Hornet from the USS Abraham Lincoln fired a precision munition into the ship's engineering and steering rooms. Now, since the blockade went into effect, 134 vessels have been turned around, with 7 disabled.
3: That doesn't sound a lot like progress.
2: The headline, one of the opinion pieces in the Wall Street Journal today, Israel fights while Trump talks. The U.S. demands more restraint.

0: from an ally than it does from Iran. More talk about Israel needs to stop attacking than Iran needs to stop attacking.
1: Let me quote frequent correspondent JT, who dropped us a note. Trump keeps attacking the good side, quote unquote, in his belief that doing so will facilitate a deal. In the case of Russia, Trump kept accusing Zelensky of being the stumbling block to the deal.
0: You don't have any cards. Do you even own a suit?
1: While echoing Putin's talking points, Trump is now attacking Netanyahu, accusing him of scuttling a deal with Iran because of Israel's attacks on Hezbollah. And Trump is echoing Iran's talking points that the Iran deal is linked to Israel not attacking Hezbollah. Trump seems oblivious to the psychopathy of Putin and Putin's willingness to absorb massive losses. Likewise, Trump seems oblivious to the nature of the death cult of Iran's particular form of Islamism and the willingness of Iran to absorb endless pain on the part of the civilian Iranian population. I agree completely.
0: We all have blind spots because of our life history. And I find that so interesting. And Trump seems to be, because his whole life he's dealt with people where the goal was making the most money, whether it was, a guy who owned land or a hotel or a mobster or whoever it was. I need to make a certain amount of money, then we make a deal. And because that's been everything his entire life, he assumes that's still true with, like, Putin and mullahs. Mm-hmm. And can't wrap his head around the fact that for some people, that's not the end-all be-all of their goals. Some people want dead Jews. Some people want to go down in history as Peter the Great more than they want to, come out financially ahead or save lives.
1: Or help their people have happier, more productive lives. Yeah, there is a real belief that Iran's latest moves, the ramped up attacks by Hezbollah and lobbing missiles at Israel, at Kuwait, which we haven't even talked about. They've launched a bunch of attacks in the region. They've told the Houthis, hey, go ahead and jump ugly. A lot of folks are saying, Iran is thinking, now's the time. We're on the front foot. Let's assert our power more in the region. Let's collect more power to ourselves. And you can throw Trump's name in it or leave it out. But obviously, Netanyahu and Israel are saying that's the last thing that's going to happen here. The last thing on earth.
0: Before we move on to a different topic, would you like to make any sort of prediction of where you think this is going? Because I don't have any idea.
1: And what length of time are we talking about? Like the near term, this week? Or ultimately?
0: Ultimately. Not ultimately, like 1,000 years from now, but...
1: Oh, I was going to go with 1,000 years.
0: This year.
1: Yes. Our robot overlords harvesting our organs, of course. That's everything 1,000 years from now.
0: AI will open the strait and build a data center.
1: Gosh, I don't want to let my wishes be the father of my thoughts. I would think that... The duplicity and unwillingness to reach a deal that anybody could accept by Tehran is finally going to piss off Trump, and maybe he'll do what needs to be done. I don't, or just at least free Israel up to do what needs to be done. I'm very, very discouraged by the shape of this now for a couple of months, right?
0: Mm-hmm.
1: Yeah, I mean, it's just the same old, we're working on a deal. It's close, very close. Hey, BB, stop bombing Hezbollah when they lob missiles at your people in your very capital. Stop, because we're almost at a deal. Please. Ugh.
0: Either we got to be willing to finish it hard, do the ugly thing, or it ain't going to work out positive, I don't think.
1: An order without a sanction is merely a suggestion.
0: Briefly, since I mentioned AI and data centers, did you see that stuff Elon said yesterday about building the power plants and everything on the moon?
1: I did not, no.
0: He thinks on a plane that just the rest of us aren't thinking about at all. Mm. It was an interview with somebody, and I didn't understand most of it, but the main gist was planet Earth can produce a maximum amount of power that he has figured out because of various constraints of gravity, economics, climate, all kinds of different things. And he had the number at like in 1 trillion watts of power to run all these data centers because AI uses up so much energy. And the ability to do it on the moon is something like 1,000 times greater than anything Earth could ever produce. And that's why he's working on right now getting to the moon in fairly short time and in space and building these power plants that will be data centers for AI. And that's how we're going to get to Mars and blah, blah, blah, exponentially faster. But just who's thinking about that? That
1: I know.
0: We can only produce so much power on Earth, and we're going to produce it on the moon so that we can take the next step of.
1: Yeah, whether for good or ill, he is a visionary. Absolutely. I can't even. I'm a guy who couldn't help my son craft a decent Pinewood Derby car. So the technology necessary to accomplish all of that, to say it boggles my mind is an understatement. It's like calculus to a golden retriever. But it's amazing.
0: Or in
1: amazing.
0: Just his goals, though.
1: Yeah.
0: Who's thinking about these things? He could easily end up being the most important person, unless you're religious and you're going to go with Jesus, the most important person that's ever lived if he makes us a multi-planetary species, which is his goal.
1: Certainly be up there.
0: Yeah, need a gold statue of him somewhere.
1: Can we return to the Middle East just for a moment?
0: If you want to. And, you know, I don't mind that transition because, like I always say, when we start talking about AI this or that or the curing these diseases or whatever, meanwhile, over here, you got people who are willing to cut your head off because of a religion. So that ain't changed.
1: Yeah, rather than rushing through this, why don't we put it off for a segment or two? But you hear about Lebanon and Hezbollah and a lot in relation to the discussion we've just been having. I want to dig into that situation a little more so folks understand it.
0: I have got such a great tease here. Gallup is out with their latest, and I didn't even know they did this every year, Americans' views of morally acceptable behaviors. They have 20 behaviors that human beings engage in and whether or not we think they're moral or not. And then the shifting numbers for some of them over the years.
1: Yeah, I've talked about a subset of those results earlier. But, yeah, I'd like to hear the broad array.
0: We're not as open-minded about trans stuff as we were 5 years ago.
1: Far from it.
0: I'll tell you that. Among other things we'll get to, stay right here, please.
2: Armstrong and Getty.
1: Your personal information is valuable and far more accessible than you realize.
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5: 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Jobs, salmon, teachers, troopers, energy, and the PFD have all declined while Governor Dunleavy has been in office. Have you had enough of the Dunleavy decline? Call 907-465-3500. Tell Governor Dunleavy we want him to stop picking fights and start reversing Alaska's decline.
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1: This year, we're taking a big step, expanding our child safety features.
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1: We're giving parents powerful, easy-to-use tools to help manage what kids can see, who they can talk to, and when they have access.
3: Oh, boy. Man, if you got kids and they got smartphones, especially if they're teenagers, you only think about this every day. Because they walk around with the worst neighborhood on planet Earth in their hand.
4: Mm-hmm.
3: In a way that was never possible before.
4: And are remarkably clever at getting around any fences that are put up.
3: When I was in high school, living in small town western Kansas, I mean, there were people around that did bad things, and I'm sure there were people around that did, like, pretty bad things. But my dad had a pretty good idea of who I was going to be in communication with on a daily basis.
4: Yeah.
3: And it would have been hard for me to run into a lot of those people as a 15-year-old. Whereas now, my 16-year-old could be talking to a guy who will sell him a machine gun and heroin today. Easily.
4: Or groom him for God knows what.
3: Yeah.
4: Well, the scumbags and perverts have gotten systematic with it. They know how to sort through many, many young people online and find would-be victims in a way that it was impossible in like personal interchange for all of human history.
3: Let's go on with this report from CBS News about Apple's new software.
2: At its Worldwide Developers Conference, Apple said it's expanding child accounts required for kids under 13, limiting adult websites, and setting age-specific restrictions in the App Store. Apple says parents will be able to

0: decide who kids can talk to in iMessage and FaceTime, limit how much time can be spent in specific apps, and extend or pause device use entirely.
1: That's the one that I do, because that's the one where I'm pretty sure I know they shut off completely at a certain time, and I'm pretty positive at that point I got control of you. But any of the other hours where you're on your phone, I don't know if any of that other stuff is work. I'm practically to the point of why do I even try, based on things I've learned in the like last 6 months from my son and other parents, of there's just so many ways around all these things. And whichever one you find out about, there's probably 100 more.
2: Right, whether it's proxy websites or VPNs or whatever, they can ask who they are, the kids.
1: Yeah, here's a little more from that report.
0: This comes as new research out today suggests that by age 13, teens may be more emotionally ready to receive their first smartphone without it automatically harming their mental health.
3: I think it's a step in the right direction.
0: Thorin Klosowski is a privacy expert at the nonprofit Electronic Frontier Foundation.
4: Kids are known to get around parental controls. Are these foolproof?
3: No, they never are. And that's kind of why the conversation is really an important part here. Parents need to know that these tools exist. They need to know how to use them, and they need to know the kind of barriers that exist around them. There's not like a really like silver bullet here that's going to like magically fix this problem for everyone. I think it's going to have to be a kind of discussion that parents have with their kids, with the device makers, ensuring that this like fosters a place where kids can still be kids.
1: At 13, you're emotionally ready for a smartphone. You're not emotionally ready for a smartphone when you're 50.
2: Right.
1: For the way it alters your life. Why do they do these studies? Ask anybody who uses a phone.
2: Right.
1: Studies have found they're a distraction in the classroom. Studies have found... Why is anybody spending any money doing these studies? We all know this.
2: Michael, more importantly, that expert's name was Thorin. If my name was Thorin, do you think I could get away with going as Thor? Asking people to call me Thor.
5: Yeah, that'd be good.
2: Because that's what I would do. That's my plan.
1: Do you want
2: to carry a hammer?
1: Right. I was going to say, do you want every single person to constantly say, where's your hammer? And deal with that the rest of your life? I don't.
2: Well, you're right. The downside. I hadn't thought about
1: that. The downside of being named Thor.
2: Glad I brought it up.
1: Okay, one more clip from this report.
4: The new parental controls will roll out in September. This as Apple also unveils Siri AI, a long-awaited update to that conversational back and forth with the personal assistant that they have there. And after all of these announcements, just hours later, rival OpenAI declaring it plans to take that company public.
1: Ah! And of course, you could go on ChatGPT and say, how do I get around the new Apple parental controls as a 13-year-old, and it will tell you, and then you'll do it. I mean, I'm glad Apple's trying. I'm all for trying.
5: Sure.
1: But I do feel like I just have to accept and hope by constantly telling my kids, you know, don't buy drugs from strangers and don't do this, don't do that, that it sinks in, because I don't have any belief I can stop them from being in contact with this stuff.
2: Yeah, I didn't have to deal with this as a parent of kids, so it's tough for me to even talk about it. But to your point, you work constantly to install and instill the principles that will help them avoid the worst harms, because the specific, like, you know, ability to look at porn or ugly porn, or really too much porn at all is bad, but it's just so difficult to limit that.
1: I'm to the point now where if we could sign an agreement that all you do is look at porn and nothing else, I'm in. Go ahead. It's going to be bad for your life and you'll never be able to get an erection, but that's better than a lot of the other stuff that's out there that you could get into.
2: Wow. That's a hell of a deal.
1: It is a hell of a deal.
2: Apple from the tree of knowledge, folks. I stand by my my theory.
1: Any comments? Text line 415-295-KFTC.
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11: From ABC News, I'm Dave Packer. A new escalation in the Middle East late today. The United States launching retaliatory strikes against Iran after the downing of a U.S. helicopter near the Strait of Hormuz, hit by an Iranian drone near the coast of Oman. President Trump speaking on the phone with ABC's Jonathan Curl.
12: The president made it clear to me that these U.S. strikes on Iran are specifically in response to Iran's downing of that Apache helicopter. He brought up the peace deal that he is trying to negotiate with the Iranians. It seemed clear to me that even as he was ordering U.S. attacks on Iran, he still believes he can get a peace deal with the Iranians.
11: And we've learned more about the rescue of those two U.S. crew members on that helicopter that was downed. And the first of its kind rescue at sea.
13: The two pilots were then able to board this boat drone, which then took them off to another location in the water, where they were then plucked and hoisted up by a helicopter that took them to a safer location.
11: A public interest law firm in Washington is filing a lawsuit against President Trump's UFC match on the White House lawn.
14: The lawsuit argues that actually this event, because it's being organized by a private entity, and it's really more about the president's birthday, they allege, than the country's anniversary, shouldn't be able to bypass those normal channels. They've asked the judge in Washington, D.C. to issue a temporary restraining order as early as this week to block this from taking effect.
11: ABC's Peter Haralambos. A Texas track star teen has been found guilty of murdering a rival track athlete from a neighboring school. They got into an altercation at a meet. It ended with one stabbed, dying from his wounds. Now 19-year-old Carmelo Anthony is waiting to hear how long he'll have to serve for Austin Metcalf's death. In the California governor primary, ABC News now projecting Steve Hilton will be the second candidate to advance to the general election, where he'll face Javier Becerra. 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
11: Authorities in Canada have arrested Jeffrey Wall for deceiving his bosses at Air Canada by transporting people without the proper credentials. ABC Chief Investigative Correspondent Aaron Katursky.
20: Police in Ontario said that Jeffrey Wall, this is a longtime pilot for Air Canada, had been a captain. He had been there for 27 years, but for the last 17 years, without having the proper pilot's license to be a captain.
11: 4 days before the World Cup kicks off in Los Angeles, a deal has been reached keeping concession workers on the job.
21: We reached a tentative agreement at SoFi Stadium.
22: Declaring victory, around 2,000 concession workers, servers, bartenders, and dishwashers have a deal with their third-party employer keeping them on the job during the World Cup and for the next almost 2 years at SoFi Stadium. Kurt Peterson is with Unite Here, Local 11.
21: Most workers will earn more than $40 an hour. And many will earn substantially more.
22: He says workers are also keeping the right to strike if ICE or the Department of Homeland Security do immigration enforcement at SoFi Stadium. Alex Stone, ABC News, Los Angeles.
11: European Union regulators have ordered Facebook parent company Meta to restore access to WhatsApp for rival AI chatbot makers. Antitrust regulators did not accept Meta's offer to